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0: A court appearance for a man accused of killing a Scottish aid worker and then hiding her body in a suitcase in Greece. The suspect, a migrant who has not been named in accordance with Greek law, was arrested Sunday. The body of Elizabeth Jane Ross was discovered inside the suitcase at an abandoned building July 18th, a few days after she arrived in Athens to visit friends. Four people stabbed near a London tourist hotspot.
13: Four men between the ages of 34 and 52 were stabbed early afternoon local time in the busy Covent Garden area of central London. They were all taken to the hospital for treatment. Two have already been discharged. The others have non-life-threatening injuries. Police have arrested a 47-year-old woman on suspicion of assault and possessing an offensive weapon. They say early indications are it was an isolated mental health-related incident. The attack happened on Endell Street, about a quarter of a mile from the famous Covent Garden Market. Jonathan Savage, Fox News.
0: Dr. Erica Schwartz has been confirmed by the Senate as the new director of the CDC. She previously served as deputy surgeon general and in a leadership position at the Coast Guard. Over the past year and a half, the CDC has lost more than 3,000 employees, or more than a quarter of its workforce, due to layoffs and resignations. After a $55 billion buyout, EA Games is now private.
14: The maker of Madden Football is now a privately held company. The gaming giant, now owned by Saudi Arabia's Public Investment Fund, or PIF, alongside with Silver Lake and Jared Kushner's Affinity Partners. EA is known among gamers and the general public for sports titles like Madden and EA Football Club, and competitive shooters like Apex Legends and Battlefield, the biggest competitor to Call of Duty. The Saudi PIF, now owning just over 93% of the publisher, which owns over 20 game studios.
0: Fox's Eamon Dignam. I'm Lee Silasera. This is Fox News.
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2: By the nominee, Ken Doob. Cut 7, go.
3: When you met with my staff yesterday, you said you stood by your previous comments, including op-eds you wrote for white nationalist websites like Vidare. In one of those, in an article titled Immigration and Three Twitchy Jewish Nerves, you stated, quote, Muslim immigrants and their children seem prone not only to terrorism, but to cultural separatism. Do you stand by that statement?
4: Senator, I wrote that article in defense of Donald Trump's travel ban, which I thought was essential.
3: Well, that's not my question. My question is, you told my staff you stood by your previous statements. Do you stand by that one?
4: I stand by those articles. They were defenses against terrorism. And
3: so you stand by that statement. So what do you mean that Muslim immigrants and their children are prone to terrorism?
4: I wrote those articles.
3: I'm not asking you. You've already said you stand by that statement. So what do you mean by that?
4: I'm trying to explain. I wrote those articles in defense of Donald Trump's travel ban, which is to protect us against terrorism. And I thought that terrorism continues to be a tremendous threat to all Americans.
3: And you think that Muslim immigrants and their children are somehow prone to terrorism?
4: I wrote in support of the travel ban.
3: I'm aware of why you wrote the article. My question is, and I would like an answer, do you stand by your statement that Muslim...
2: Let me help the senator. It is a provable fact that Islamism promotes terrorism. Not all Muslims, again, but Islamism. It's also a provable fact that what he's talking about is when the president was having a travel ban, that many of the majority Muslim countries were excluded. Indonesia, as an example. But what the president was including were countries like Syria, Iraq, other countries, even Qatar at the time, and Saudi Arabia, because they needed to make a determination, Yemen, on who was coming into the country and whether those people coming into the country would commit acts of terrorism. Given the fact, not that all Muslims commit acts of terrorism, there's 2 billion Muslims in the world, but that we know as a matter of fact by the data kept by the FBI, National Security, and data available to the public, we have a whole counterintelligence infrastructure built around fighting counterterrorism activities, terrorist activities. And much of that is focused on majority Muslim countries, especially in the Middle East. Especially in the Middle East. So what the president wanted to do was to have, I think it was a 6-month or 12-month, but I think it was a 6-month freeze on certain listed countries. Now, interestingly enough, I remember at the time, it was explained that Barack Obama had done something quite similar with an executive order. And so that's what the guy was writing about. Now, this society cannot survive. This culture will not survive if the view is to close your eyes and turn your cheek to the other cheek when confronted with a situation like this. We saw during the height of what Hamas had done to Israel and to the Israeli people, that an overwhelming majority of the Palestinian people supported it. They supported the slaughter on October 7th of innocent young people, babies, women, and yes, men and children and other children as well, in the most barbaric ways possible. That the overwhelming majority of Palestinians, and not just in Gaza, but in the Judea and Samaria and other territories, supported what took place. We know what happened on 9/11.

0: 7. It wasn't from Sweden. It wasn't from Panama. It wasn't from New Zealand. It was from Saudi Arabia with help from Qatar. And the vast majority of terrorist acts against America have been Islamists in the Middle East. Not exclusively, but overwhelmingly. Now, what are we supposed to do? Pretend that's not the case? So you're going to deny this man an appointment as an assistant attorney general for some division at the Department of Justice because he wrote an article in support of that? Seriously? This is why the Democrat Party, it's not merely susceptible to now, it is celebrating the likes of an al-Sayed. It is celebrating, it is campaigning with the likes of a Hassan Pucker. It is backing as a candidate in New Jersey for the House of Representatives, a man who was the interpreter for the blind sheik, for God's sake. And we're supposed to play stupid? We're supposed to play dumb? How dare you raise these concerns and these issues? Do we have the will to survive as a society? Do we have the will to live as a people? Do we have the desire to protect our country and our culture and our lifestyle? Defend what has been fought for by generation after generation, handed to us on a silver platter? Is this the generation that's going to surrender our country to this enemy? Yes or no? There was a time not so long ago when one generation ensured that the next generation and future generations would live in a country better than the country we live in. By using the Constitution, by using the private sector, by using our brains and our hard work. Now we have people, affordability. You can't afford a taco. Are you kidding me? They want a free ticket on education. They want a free ticket on everything. And if you don't give it to them, they're talking up socialism. They're talking up communism. Oh, woe is me. Woe is me. We don't have a draft. We're fighting a war in the Middle East. The vast majority of the American people are utterly unaffected with our volunteer military, our heroes over there. And so we find excuses, oh, a dollar of gasoline went up. I don't remember so much noise about the price of gasoline when the issue was climate change, when the Democrats were in charge, when they drove up the price of a gallon of gasoline higher than it's ever been at any time during this war with Iran. It's unbelievable to me. I'll be right back.
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0: Mr. Conservative, I call him Mr. Conservative in the Senate there. Ted Cruz should be with us in about 10 minutes. And we want to discuss that hearing he held today. We talk about prices. Look, people want to talk about tacos. It's really stupid. People want to talk about serious things. I understand the price of food, the price of gasoline. But you know what the greatest drag on you is, after taxes in most cases? Debt. If you are stuck with these credit cards when you pull out your purse or your wallet, and you pull them out and you use them very reluctantly, but you feel you need to use them, your back's against the wall. If you're like me, you don't like to get those damn bills every month. And they're the worst bills you get, right? Unless you have a mortgage to pay, of course. And that's one of the things that's very important, too, that I want to talk to you about. You got heavy credit card debt. You got the interest building on the debt. It's a debt spiral. You're not going to get out of it unless you work to get out of it. It's not like the cost of an HVAC system or a trip or sending your kids to school or whatever you do. It's not like those costs are going to go down. It's just not natural. They're not going to go down. Maybe you earn a decent salary and it's still a problem. Now, the problem is, what do you do about it? Now, there's a couple things. Maybe you have a lousy mortgage with a high interest rate. Well, you can get rid of that with American financing quite easily. Or maybe you have a great mortgage with a great interest rate. It's nice and low and you don't want to touch it. American financing can work with you too, to focus like a laser on that part of your debt that needs to be addressed. They even have a special plan for that, a special plan to handle that. Or maybe yours is a mixed situation or a situation I'm not even raising. 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
0: All right, let's jump into the gene pool here with so many of our friends who are calling here. Robert, Athens, Alabama. I know exactly where that is. Not too far from Huntsville, Alabama. WVNN, our great affiliate there. How are you?
2: I'm doing good, Mark. I'm glad you're still there.
0: Thank you, brother.
2: We have several tools the government does. you know, and I believe when these people, you know, you get thousands of these people marching in the street, they all have Iranian flags or the flags they're holding up where their country is, they come from. And I believe, you know, especially if they walk up into a camera and say, we're taking your country over.
3: Yeah.
2: I've seen them. They come
3: yeah,
2: up and just
3: right.
2: put it in your face.
3: Mm-hmm.
2: They need to be watched and investigated. And we got plenty of tools to do it with without even, you know.
0: Let me ask you this, Robert. Seems to me if they're not citizens, they need to have their ass kicked out of here. So if that means hiring 1,000 more immigration lawyers, then hire them. If it means hiring 1,000 more administrative law judges, then hire them. Don't hire a bunch of wackadoodles, though. Hire people who are good and serious. Put them in positions so we can move this like a like an assembly line and get this dealt with, because that's what it's going to take.
2: Well, either that or more. I hate to say it,
0: yeah.
2: But shoot, if the government's not going to do it and the American people get tired enough of putting up with it or trying to put up with it, get fatigued enough, well, they might have a little bit of trouble when they come down the road with their Iranian flag.
0: Well, I think your point is important because the civil society is being stretched to its limits. You can see it all throughout Europe. You can start to see it in our cities, in our towns, where there's intentional intimidation efforts, I think you're talking about, where they'll have like 1,000, 2,000, 5,000, depending on the town, military-age men marching down the street, slapping their chests or putting their hands in the air like it's 1930s or something like that. I've seen it too. And we can't put up with this because this is all intended to be an intimidation effort. That's not even praying to your God. That's out in public trying to send a message to the rest of the town, you know?
2: Yeah, and we get called Islamophobic. And
0: yeah, that's a BS word. That's an invention to try and intimidate us, to try and stop us from confronting this, even talking about it. It's not going to work with me, and I sense it's not going to work with you. Robert, God bless you, my friend. I like Alabama a lot, especially the Huntsville, Alabama area, because that's what I'm familiar with. And all the grandkids want to go to the University of Alabama. I'm sorry, Auburn. I'm sorry. I'm just telling you the truth. We'll be right back.

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3: Fox News, I'm John Saucier. President Trump speaking at Red Rock Casino Resort in Las Vegas, Nevada, blasting the Senate primary win of Democratic Socialist Abdul al-Sayed in Michigan.
4: The polls were wrong again last night when they thought it would be a landslide victory for a hater of Jews and a hater of Israel. This guy hates Jews. Somebody said, oh, that's a little strong. No, he hates Jews and he hates Israel.
3: Well, the now Democratic Senate candidate celebrating his victory. The supporters during a press conference in Detroit criticized his opponent, Republican Mike Rogers, who claims he's only interested in serving the interests of President Trump and corporate donors.
5: Mike Rogers is a guy who, believe it or not, went back to Florida so he could lick every single boot Donald Trump owns to beg for his endorsement. I'm so sorry. If you want a senator who's going to lick some boots, fine. Go vote for Mike Rogers.
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0: We're here with Mr. Conservative from the U.S. Senate, Ted Cruz. Ted, you held a fantastic hearing on the Muslim Brotherhood. Not a single Democrat appeared, but there weren't a lot of Republicans either, were there?
8: There were not, but there was a difference. The Democrats boycotted. They said they refused to attend. So typically when you hold a hearing, the ranking member, who's a Democrat right now, attends, and every Democrat said they would not, they were not willing to go as an ideological matter. And it's because they're hiding from the reality that, that their party has been hijacked. Look, this is one day after Abdul al-Sayed, who is an open Islamist, won the primary and is the Democrat nominee for Senate in Michigan. And this hearing was focused on the Muslim Brotherhood and their American operations. And their American operations are serious. They're far-reaching. And it was a very deliberate effort to infiltrate the Democrat Party. And sadly, they've had tremendous success. And the Democrat boycott of the hearing really illustrated that.
0: It sure did. And let's talk about this election. Actually, I don't want to do that with you. I want to focus on your hearing, the Muslim Brotherhood. Okay. Have we, federal government, have we put them on the terrorism list? I know... there's been talk about it in certain parts of the country or something like that?
8: Yeah. So, as you know, this has been a fight that I've been leading for a decade, which is to designate the Muslim Brotherhood as a terrorist organization. Egypt has done so. Saudi Arabia has done so. The UAE has done so. Last year, President Trump, in significant part in response to my decade-long advocacy of this, designated multiple entities of the Muslim Brotherhood, multiple affiliates as terrorist organizations. We have still not designated the Global Muslim Brotherhood, which we should. But if you look at what the Muslim Brotherhood is, so Hamas is the Muslim Brotherhood in Palestine. Its affiliates are unequivocally terrorist organizations. They engage in murder and acts of terrorism. They have killed countless Americans, countless Israelis, countless other people. And if you look at, so one of the things we talked about in this hearing is the Muslim Brotherhood. In 1991, the Muslim Brotherhood drafted a document that became known as the Explanatory Memorandum, and it was discovered by the FBI in 2004. And the memorandum described what it called a, quote, civilizational jihadist process. Mm-hmm. And in writing, it said the objective of the Brotherhood in America was, quote, a grand jihad in eliminating and destroying the Western civilization from within and sabotaging its miserable house by their hands and the hands of the believers. Mm-hmm. It was very explicit. This is what they've been carrying out for decades. And they continue through organizations like CARE, which the Democrats treat as an essential member of their coalition. CARE mm-hmm. was an unindicted co-conspirator in the Holy Land Foundation terror trial that convicted the Holy Land Foundation of funneling millions of dollars to Hamas, and yet Kerr, an unindicted co-conspirator, is a major part of the Democrat coalition.
0: Mm-hmm. And I remember when Obama and Biden used to bring them in to train with the FBI, other aspects of the Department of Justice. And they're still out there. They go to the Democrat Party conventions, the national conventions, the state conventions, and so forth. Do you think the Islamists, along with the Marxists, have now become not just a key constituency of the Democrat Party? I don't think that's debatable. But that they have sowed the fear into the so-called establishment Democrat Party, which is still left-wing, but not like this, that the establishment left-wing of the Democrat Party is going to embrace some of their crazier positions? I think they are.
8: Unequivocally. And we are witnessing a takeover of the Democrat Party. We're witnessing a communist takeover of the Democrat Party, and we're witnessing an Islamist takeover of the Democrat Party. And one of the most frightening and dangerous developments that we've seen in the last couple of years is the Green-Red Alliance, that the communists and the Islamists have come together. Mamdani is a great example of that. El Said in Michigan is a great example of that. People are open Islamists and they are open communists. And the reason is they both hate the same people. And the people they hate is us. They hate America. They hate Israel. They hate Christians. They hate Jews. They hate capitalism. And they hate the Constitution. And they're coming together. And listen, this is not the majority of the Democrat Party right now, at least in elected office. But this is a hostile takeover. So Mamdani supported three communist candidates in New York City. They all beat established Democrats. Another communist Islamist candidate won in Colorado. You've got now El Said in Michigan. You've got another communist who is the Democrat nominee for governor in Wisconsin. And this pattern, what we're seeing is the rest of the Democrats are terrified of these guys because the energy on the Democrat Party, the money, the young people, all the passion is with the Marxist and the Islamists. And the rest of the party is just rolling over and submitting.
0: Mm-hmm. This can't go on forever. One side wins and one side loses. How do you think this is going to work itself out?
8: So I think the Democrat Party is being taken over. And I will say there's some Republicans, there's some conservatives that are happy about this, that are celebrating. And they say, okay, good, these guys are such lunatics that means Republicans win the general election. I'll tell you, Mark, I'm not in that camp. I'm not celebrating because you and I have both been around long enough that we've seen the pendulum of history. And unfortunately, there's going to be another Democrat president. We'd rather there not be.
0: Right.
8: But if history is any guide, there will be another Democrat elected to the White House. And I'd prefer that person not be an open communist and an Islamist who hates America. And listen, I would like the two major political parties to be rational and not dominated by lunatics. And so watching one of our two major parties taken over by radicals, and as you know, look, for me, the word communist, I'm not using that as a pejorative, as an insult. I'm using that as an accurate description. My family was imprisoned and tortured in Cuba.
0: Mm-hmm.
8: Communists are real, and they have destroyed. They have destroyed Cuba. They destroyed the Soviet Union. They destroyed China. They destroyed Vietnam. They destroyed Nicaragua. They destroyed Venezuela. And these are the same zealots who are now taking over the Democrat Party. I think the answer is we need to beat them and beat them badly, and hopefully that causes some voices of sanity to rise in the Democrat Party. At this point, other than John Fetterman, nobody is doing so.
0: Let me ask you about money coming into this country from Qatar. I know Communist China, but I'm concerned about this. Is this being carefully tracked? And is there something Congress can do to prevent it? I mean, I know we have elements in our country that just love Qatar. But they are in our culture. They are in our society. They are in our politics. They are in our schools. Yeah. And they're a very, very destructive force. I don't care what anybody else has to say.
8: Qatar welcomes and embraces anti-American and America-hating forces. So the senior leaders of Hamas live in Qatar. They live like kings. Hamas, or rather Qatar, has spent, it is the number one foreign nation spending money in our universities. It's spent about $7 billion, that's with a B, in terms of spreading propaganda and infiltrating our U.S. universities. You look at the anti-Semitic protests that erupted across college campuses in blue states following October 7th. They were funded by Qatar. I was not the only person who noticed that the tents all matched. Mm-hmm. And what I have been urging the Department of Justice and the FBI to do is follow the money. Don't just arrest the terrorists. Don't just arrest the violent criminals. But arrest the people writing checks and paying for those acts of terrorism, paying for those acts of violence. Unfortunately, DOJ and the FBI has not done so effectively yet. I hope that they do, because that's the only way to really stop it.
0: Can I ask you a question about Iran while I have you?
8: Yeah.
0: And the woke right isolationists?
8: Of course.
0: I've been waiting for them to tell us how they would deal with the Iranian regime, its nuclear weapons development, its terrorism yep. against our military personnel, our citizens, its assassination attempts on our president, etc. Have you ever heard these isolationists explain what exactly it is they would do to confront this, or would they just put their head in the sand?
8: Well, they did when they celebrated the very short-lived MOU. That was a proposal that would result in flowing $300 billion yeah. into the Iranian regime, giving the Ayatollah $300 billion. And as you know, I was the first and for a long time the only Republican senator that spoke out against it. And I said, history teaches us it is a disastrous idea to give billions of dollars to theocratic lunatics who want to murder us. The woke right was celebrating this. They were saying that Iran, it's a new day. They've had a revelation. Look, when the Ayatollah chants death to America, I believe him. He wants to murder us, and giving him billions of dollars is an exceptionally bad idea. Now, thankfully, the Iranians were so bat crap crazy, they couldn't take the $300 billion. Mm-hmm. They had to keep attacking America nonetheless, but we were saved by their own craziness. Because they believe what they're saying, and the woke right, the isolationist right, listen, you and I have talked about, I think the rise of anti-Semitism on the right is truly an existential threat to this country, because anti-Semitism is the gateway drug to anti-capitalism and anti-Americanism. And Mamdani and al-Sayed are the perfect illustration of where this road leads. And as for me, look, I am dedicated. We are going to defeat this poison. It is the only answer is to utterly defeat it.
0: Yeah, no, that's my view, too. And we need to arm the Iranian people, in my view, and we need to take out that Karg Island. I just feel like, you know, I'm listening. I'm hearing about the deal is on the horizon again, this time with the Strait of Hormuz. And I'm going to tell you something, Ted. I speak for myself and only myself. If the Iranian regime has any control over the strait, and that includes tolls yep. and charging money, they will be in a stronger position than they were over the strait anyway before we attack them. Not with nuclear weapons, but over the strait. And I think it would create a horrendous precedent in communist China, which has tried to take over the South China Sea. They're going to believe they can do whatever they want as well. I just don't think it's a wise approach. I'm not trying to put you in a position. I'm just wondering what you think.
8: Look, there is no circumstance in which it is okay for Iran to have control of the Strait of Hormuz and to be able to generate billions of dollars from charging tolls on that. That is completely unacceptable. When they say the Iranian regime over the last 47 years has murdered nearly 1,000 Americans. They have been the number one funder of terrorism across the globe for those 47 years. They have twice, the Ayatollah has twice, hired hitmen trying to murder President Trump. This is an administration. Look, my view, I think the objective here should be regime collapse, removing from office these lunatics. Now, I don't particularly care who takes over. It's not my business. I'm not interested in nation building. I'm not interested in turning Iran into a democratic utopia, turning it into Switzerland. I am interested in Iran not having a government led by theocratic lunatics that are actively trying to murder Americans. As long as they stop trying to kill Americans, I'm good. They can run themselves any way they want, but stop trying to kill the American people.
0: No, that's right. Lastly, how do you see this election for the Senate in Texas going?
8: Listen, I'm very worried about it. It is a real fight. There have been multiple polls that show it as a 1-2-3 point race. The left is energized. They're angry. I believe Ken Paxton is going to win, and I'm supporting Ken. I'm raising money for him. I'm actively trying to do everything I can to help him. But we've got to turn out conservatives in Texas. If we don't do that, the left is furious. They hate Donald Trump. And this guy, Tallarico, he is radical. He is extreme. This is a woke left-wing zealot. But right now, most Texas voters don't know that. And I think he's a very dangerous candidate because he comes across as affable. He comes across as charming. He calls himself a preacher. And I worry about voters that don't pay that close of attention to politics or just turn on the TV and say, oh, he seems like a nice young man. And I think we have an obligation to make sure the voters of Texas know this is a guy who has said God is non-binary. This is a guy who said there are six different genders. This is a guy who has said that his passion in life is abortion rights for transgenders, which is just weird. This is a guy who said our policy on the southern border.
0: We have a heartbreak in 10 seconds. It's my fault.
8: We should
0: not
8: put
0: yours.
8: Out a welcome, Matt, and welcome illegals. That's not the values of Texas we need to be in.
0: Ted, keep up the great work. You're one of a kind. We really appreciate you, brother. God bless. We'll be right back.
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0: We have a dear friend, Bob. He really is. He's an incredible engineer, isn't he, Mr. Producer? The best of the best. So they wonder how I'm keeping my cool today, Mr. Producer and Bob, Rich and Bob. I think I've been very cool today, haven't I, Mr. Producer? Folks, you have no idea. I couldn't hear the commercials. I couldn't hear the breaks. I had to have the phone in my ear. I couldn't hear myself. Then we were rejiggering things a little bit here, and I moved some things, and they were helping me, Bob and Rich, and we'll try and get this fixed permanently tomorrow. But that's what we've been doing, and I hope a good show. 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Tonight, Pure Talk, simply dial #250, say Mark Levin. That's #250, say Mark Levin. Don't wait any longer. I want to salute all you heroes out there. Thank you for being here. Have a wonderful evening. We will be back tomorrow when we will put this place back together again. God bless you and be safe.
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3: Trying to turn the tide. I'm Lisa LaSera, Fox News. President Trump taking his economic message to a battleground state.
4: A Las Vegas casino hosted President Trump, who was trying to make the case his economic policies are paying off.
5: The economy is the greatest economy we've ever had by far. The economy aren't good. The fake polls.
4: The president is hoping to turn public opinion fewer than 3 months from the midterm elections.
5: And I'm not getting credit from the fake news for what I've done. I never have gotten credit. I don't get credit.
4: President Trump also says he is still hopeful to make a deal with Iran, claiming both countries are talking. Iran has denied talks with the U.S. are happening.
3: Fox's Jared Halpern at the White House. Last night, the president delivered an address at his golf club outside Los Angeles, the same place where days before a man was arrested carrying a gun and ammunition.
6: Police found a large number of weapons and ammunition in the suspect's home, in his car, and on his person. Question now is motive. What prompted 38-year-old Janine John Toulet to show up here on Friday pretending to be a federal agent, wearing an earpiece, taking photos and video of the security setup? He left, then returned on Sunday.
3: Fox's William LaJeunesse at Trump National Golf Club. Toulet is being held on $250,000 bail. Health Secretary Robert F. Kennedy Jr. moving to shut down Network for Hope, a Kentucky-based organ donation group. The group's accused of continuing plans to retrieve organs from people who unexpectedly showed signs of life.
7: We will not tolerate organizations that compromise patient safety or betray the trust of donors or their families.
3: In a statement, Network for Hope said it complies with all federal organ policies. 345 people across 27 states have gotten sick with salmonella linked to jalapeno peppers. 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
3: The family of an undocumented man from El Salvador who died after his detention at a New Jersey immigration facility is calling for an investigation.
20: 41-year-old Edwin Lopez Cornejo's family says his health conditions, which included diabetes and seizures, were not properly managed during his time inside Delaney Hall ICE detention facility. He entered the U.S. illegally in 2006 and was picked up by ICE outside his home on June 19th. Last Friday, he told his mother by phone he wasn't feeling well and collapsed the next day, later pronounced dead at a hospital.
21: Yo soy la madre, me dejé con un dolor, una herida que nunca va a sanar.
22: I'm here to demand justice for my son and also for my granddaughter, who now has no father.
20: Homeland Security officials said in a statement, quote, at no time during detention is a detained non-citizen denied emergency care. In New York, Tanya J. Powers, Fox News.
3: A drone with an explosive device found at a German airport. Authorities say the detonator was removed shortly after it was found. A second object crashed into a freight airplane after aborting a landing because the runway was closed. It appears that LIV Golf will hang around, at least for now.
23: LIV Golf CEO Scott O'Neill has announced that the tour has found new investors to keep it alive beyond the 2026 season. O'Neill making the announcement at Trump National Bedminster in New Jersey ahead of this weekend's tournament. He says that along with new financial backing from a lead investor, other smaller investors remain interested. The deal is expected to close next month. LIV had funding from the Saudi investment fund pulled earlier this year, putting the tour's future in jeopardy.
3: Fox's Tony Genualdo. The Preakness Stakes moving to 3 weeks and a day after the Kentucky Derby to be run on a Sunday for the first time. The switch is a major shift for the horse racing calendar after 75 years of the Preakness taking place 2 weeks to the day after the Derby, with 2020 being the exception because of the pandemic. I'm Lisa Lucera. This is Fox News.
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14: 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And one of the most vital places to start is with my good friend Russ Durling at Last Resort Guns. 256-774-5741. 256-774-5741. And when you call him and talk to Russ, or no matter who you talk to, be sure to tell him that I said hello, sir.
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16: Well, we're back in hardcore research mode on this show, folks. 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
1: There are issues of our economy, housing, healthcare, childcare, education, that Republicans can't just say, oh, stop whining. You need solutions. But as I've also said before, what are the things in common of all of those areas of the economy I mentioned? They're all heavily regulated and subsidized by our government, mostly the federal government.
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2: Here we go again. Here we go again. The fraud is... Give us the vote fraud intro in production control, please.
3: And now it's time for today's voter fraud story of the day.
2: Now, you may have heard a click there. That's because our voice guy, good friend of mine, Stu, recorded that in 2022. And that was in the 2022 story of the day. But it persists. It goes on. And in 2022, you were just listening with me to my podcast right before Election Day 2022, weren't you, Mystery Woman?
4: Yes, I was.
2: And you heard me sound like Nostradamus almost, didn't you?
4: You were. I was very amazed.
2: This is what sounds like. That's already the hotkeys that I've just hit to make myself look better. Here's what was happening on the podcast. And you could go back and find this. You go way, way, way, way, way back. And as the Mystery Woman pointed out, I sound more crisp now than I did then. And we could do a whole show. In fact, tune in on Sunday to our Faith and Family show. That's with 4 to 6 on Sunday afternoon. I will tell you exactly why I sound crisper now. Part of the show. Because I almost went into it now, but we have politics to talk about. But there's a reason why I sound crisper now. However, that having been said, back then, I nailed it. I was right on. And what I said back then was, don't forget, in 2022, everybody was saying it's going to be a red wave. A red wave is coming. And I said, no, it's not. Because of the voter fraud that happened in 2020. And if we didn't correct that, I said, right after it happened, it's going to happen again and again and again. This is how they're stealing elections now. They used COVID to change laws state by state by state. And the changing of those laws usually didn't happen through the legislature as dictated by the Constitution. It happened because this or that judge said, let's change it. Or this or that Secretary of State said, let's change it. So in 2022, as I was forecasting what was going to happen in the midterms, and I was going against what everybody else said, that I, you know, the worst, most irritating was, Tucker Carlson thinks that it's going to be a red wave. I don't care what anybody thinks, said I. And you heard it on the podcast here.
4: I did.
2: Because my then producer, literally a rocket scientist, Mark Bray, producing my show, was, and he's kind of a nice guy, folks, meaning he's a very nice guy. What I'm saying is he's mild-mannered and kind of timid, but he was laughing at me for predicting it's not going to be a red wave. We are not going to win. I'll tell you why, I said to him. And I went through painstakingly in the state of Pennsylvania, in all the swing states in 2020, with Michigan, Wisconsin, Pennsylvania, Georgia, Arizona, all those states. I went through what was happening, who they had installed between 2020 and 2022. And some of this came from listening to my good friend John Meacham that I told you about working over at MSNBC. Because those people really don't think anybody watches them. It's almost like watching a Democrat Party strategy session when you turn on MSNBC. They sit there and tell you what's going to happen. And Meacham was saying the 2020 election is going to prove to be one of, and don't forget, he's not just a political pundit. He's writing speeches for Joe Biden, etc. And he said the 2020 election is going to be the first of three realignment elections. There's going to be 2022, and then there's going to be 2024. And I said, you watch. They already know how they're going to steal the next two election cycles. And don't think Team Trump didn't know that. I'm going to read you what he said about Saeed's victory in Michigan here momentarily. But he knew that. So I called it. And one of the things I called in 2022, and I was completely right, and you heard the part where Mark Bray was saying, all right, come on. So if you really think they're going to steal this thing and it's not going to be a red wave, okay, maybe you're right about Michigan. Maybe you're right about it. Go back and listen to this, folks. It's in the, you're going to have to go way back, 3 years back to hear this, but I did.

0: He said, what about Florida? There's no way they can steal. I said, of course they're not going to steal Florida. They want Ron DeSantis to win Florida. And if you think back, folks, the false narrative in 2022 was if you're endorsed by Trump, then you don't have a chance of winning. You better not be endorsed by Trump. What they were trying to convince us as conservatives was that Ron DeSantis is the winnable alternative to Donald Trump. So I said, there's no way they're going to let him lose. They want all the people that Trump endorsed to lose. And they want you to think that, hey, it's now between Trump and DeSantis. And they want that to be the case so that they can knock off. It's just, because they knew they couldn't knock off Trump. So they had to get somebody to knock off Trump. And that was going to be Ron DeSantis. And they chose him to do that. They chose a nice guy who was in over his head. And Ron DeSantis became their puppet. And I said that on that show. I said, of course he's going to win. And they're going to use him. And then they're going to knock him off with Nikki Haley. Said I. After he knocks off Trump, they're going to knock off Nikki Haley. The problem is he couldn't begin to knock off Trump. So all of a sudden it became Trump versus Nikki Haley, which is about like the Braves. Yes, mystery woman.
1: Who else in the national news was covering all of that like you are, Will?
0: I did not ask you to say that question. But you're listening now and you're thinking, wow, I missed that podcast. And you did miss that podcast. So we called it then. But the other thing, what's relevant about today's news is the other thing, many major things. And I nailed them all state by state by state. That's why I said I'm in a research mode today, because I'm going back trying to find old laptops with all the notes that I took on this stuff. But I said they're going to take the legislature in Michigan, and nobody gave a flip back then. But they did, just as I said they would. First time in 40 years. Why? So they could change some of their laws. And back then, they were hoping to beat Trump by changing their laws on absentee ballots. They didn't beat Trump, but they changed their laws on absentee ballots. And that affected what happened yesterday in the state of Michigan, which is why the president reacted with this Truth Social post. Quote, Wayne County, Detroit, in Michigan, is one of the most corrupt voting areas in the U.S., if not the world. It is strictly third world. Miracles happen in Wayne County, including more votes being cast than there are voters by a lot. He is absolutely right. I don't care what you think about Trump. I am so vindicated. We'll stop talking about 2020 when they stop denying that they stole it and when they stop trying to steal future elections using the same techniques. Now, they don't just steal our elections, and we don't normally watch when they're stealing each other's elections because we don't care, but they stole Al Saeed. In contrast, by the way, to Cori Bush, who lost her primary, why do you think she lost and he won? Keep listening to this show, and you'll be able to figure that out before I spell it out to you. Back to the rest of Trump's post here. Therefore, the communist who is not liked in Detroit, El Said, is potentially in vote counter trouble. The radical left socialist has a real shot at winning. And don't discount all those fake mail-in ballots that will surprisingly show up at the last moment. Get ready for another rigged election. In November, we must vote for Mike Rogers and make Michigan too big to rig. God bless America, President Donald J. Trump. And he's right. Let me give you the numbers from yesterday. And this is from CBS News. 22% of the state's eligible voters voted. 22%. Of those that did vote, 1.38 million voted via absentee ballots. 1.38 million, mystery woman. 140,000 voted early voting. And guess how many people showed up yesterday, folks, to actually vote? 1.38 absentee ballots. A relatively new law made possible by that Democrat legislature that was stolen back in 2022. 83,000 people actually showed up on Election Day. 5%. Of all the votes counted were votes of those who actually showed up on Election Day. And Saeed only won by just under 15,000 votes. This is why we continue to revisit 2020. When we come back, we're going to have some clips from candidate Saeed. He's an arrogant SOB, folks. But he's not going to beat Mike Rogers because Team Trump is on to him, so fear not. This is the Will Anderson Show, the Hump Day Edition, right here live and local on News Talk 770 AM 92.5 FM WVNN. Stay with us. Coming right back.
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0: Welcome back, folks. This is WVNN, the Lightning Rod of Talk Radio. And my name is Will Anderson, live and local. 866-494-WVNN is our phone number. 866-494-9866. This is my favorite email, probably of the decade. Ready? Ready, Austin?
13: I'm ready.
0: Dear Will, I'm glad you're back. Didn't you used to be a sports host? No! I've never, ever, ever, ever been a sports host. Mystery Woman, do you think I could qualify? Do you think if I wanted to, Mystery Woman, that I could do sports talk?
1: Well,
0: she doesn't know how to answer that question.
13: You don't strike me as much of a sports guy.
1: Anything that you put your mind to.
0: Did you hear? So you didn't hear Austin talking at the same time. He said, you know, that was great for the audience. Because Austin, as you were saying that, said, you don't strike me as too much of a sports guy. The answer is I couldn't. Now, if it were just Braves baseball. I don't know if I've ever told this on the air, but I really wanted to do. Ready for everybody in radio at where we work to laugh, Austin. When we got the Trash Pandas, I wanted to be the play-by-play guy. And I said that back then. Now, this was not that long after my wreck, and I was limping real bad. I don't limp. I almost don't limp at all now, do I, Mystery Woman? If it's been a long day, I'll limp. You could still tell that I had a wreck, but back then, my producer called me Fred Sanford because I kind of walked like that, which was funny. I thought that was funny. But I guess it just my lack of, because I'm not a sports guy. I played baseball my whole life, but I don't know Major League Baseball other than the fact that we are going to the Braves-Dodgers at the end of this month. We're going to see the Braves and the Dodgers because one of those two teams is going to be in the World Series. I don't want to jinx us. Last time I got on the air and said, Braves are going. We're up 3-0 over the Dodgers, and they'd have to win 4 in a row, and then they did. So we're going to that game on Thursday night. What day is that? 27th.
1: I believe it's a Thursday, the 27th.
0: And we'll be doing the show from Atlanta, I guess. Well, not that night. Maybe Austin could guest host. Anyhow, the whole point is I could maybe do a Braves show. But I've never done sports talk in my life. I've tried to even talk about the Braves, and I remember one time when Mojo was kind of like my big brother when it came to telling me. I guess he was the one to tell me officially, you're not going to be the play-by-play guy. But then here's how he talked me out of it right there on the spot. He said, you would have to abandon your show and go on the road a lot, which would have been true, I guess. And that talked me out. But I wouldn't have been. I probably wouldn't have been good at that anyway. And maybe I just wanted to do that. I don't know why. I love baseball. Because Josh Carey's father, Skip Carey, was the first person I listened to that made me want to do radio. Skip Carey was the announcer for the Atlanta Braves. His dad was Harry Carey, announcer for the Chicago Cubs, who would slur his way through, take me out to the ballgame in the seventh inning, and everybody loved it. You remember that? And then Skip was just the passion. Braves win, Braves win, Braves win. He was very talented at telling a story, an in-depth story, better than or as good as Paul Harvey or Rush Limbaugh, and calling the game right in the middle of that story. It's an art to calling a baseball game versus any other game, really, except maybe golf, I guess. But you almost want to whisper in golf. Anyhow, how did I go there? All that because somebody asked me if I was a sports host. The only time I ever pretended to be a sports host is when COVID came along and I was told I couldn't talk about it on the air. And that was nobody that I knew told me that. The message was passed along to everybody, I guess, who worked for the company. And I mean nationwide. Then you couldn't talk about the 2020 election either, as we're doing today abundantly. And that's why you couldn't. And it was really, it ticked me off back then, Mystery Woman. So I said, how about them Braves? And I did that for a good hour. And that was all I had. And by the end of the hour, Austin, I was talking about Bob Murphy and Bob Horner and then Hank Aaron. Hank Aaron. Because you see, Hank hit the 715th home. If you went to the old Braves stadium, Turner Field, which had been used in the Olympics, it was built across the street, really, from Fulton County Stadium, which was the Braves Stadium. And in the parking lot of Turner Field was the spot where Hank Aaron hit the 715th home run. And that was kind of exciting. But I'm very happy now that the Braves are north of Atlanta. And that's all I got for sports talk, Austin. How did I do?
13: Not bad. You mentioned a lot of names that I had no clue of. So I'll say you were more than me. More than me.
0: So I get a C-minus at least. Thank you, sir. You went easy on me. 866-494-WDNN is our phone number. When we come back to business. I want to play you a little bit of Al Saeed and continue my thoughts from yesterday about what's going on inside of the Democratic Party. Stay with us, folks. It's the Will Anderson Show, live and local on WVNN.
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15: Fox News, I'm Tom Graham. President Trump is pushing back on polls that show disapproval of his handling of the economy. He did so during a rally today in Las Vegas.
16: Speaking to supporters in Las Vegas, President Trump says he deserves more credit for a strong American economy.
17: More Americans are working in the United States right now.
16: Ahead of the midterm elections, the president is touting no tax on tips or overtime and lower prescription drug prices.
15: Fox's Jared Halper, New Mexico, is suing the Justice Department. Fox's John Saucier explains.
18: This lawsuit filed in federal court in D.C. alleges that the federal government has blocked the state from investigating the sex crimes of disgraced financier Jeffrey Epstein and a ranch there. The suit says the feds have stonewalled the criminal investigation by New Mexico Attorney General Raul Torres.
15: DOJ said it's withholding some information to protect victims' privacy. 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

0: 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So the mystery woman and I are out and about today running errands. Excuse me, folks. And we see a Tesla with a bumper sticker on the back of it. And as luck would have it, the light was just turning red. The Tesla stopped, and we found ourselves behind the Tesla, Austin. And so we were able to read the bumper sticker. And the bumper sticker says, I have a picture of it right here on my phone. We'll post this on Facebook for the whole world to see. I bought this before we knew Elon was crazy.
1: That's insane to spot one of those in the wild.
0: It is. Now, okay, so... The mystery woman pointed out something I think quite prescient. It was that I bought this before we knew Elon was crazy. So apparently this person is like the rest of us. We all must think like this person. I bought this before the world knew, just like the world knows that man causes global warming. Just like the world knows that tax cuts cause the rich to get richer and the poor to get poorer. Just like the world knows that it's okay for men who call themselves women to compete in college sports with other women. The world knows all these things, you see. And if you don't know it, then you're a Neanderthal. And so the world knows that Elon Musk is crazy. So I asked the jackass who puts this bumper sticker on his car and thinks that the world believes that he is clever, are you going to turn the car back in now? What was your reason for buying the car in the first place? It's a safe bet that that guy is a kook liberal, is it not, Mystery Woman?
2: That's a very good point, Will.
0: Otherwise, he wouldn't think that Elon is crazy. He wouldn't think to put that on there. So he probably bought that car because he thinks that he is helping the environment by buying an environmentally friendly car. And admittedly, if I had to buy an environmentally friendly car, it would be a Tesla. It would not be one of those little egg cars that looks like an eighth grader made it for a science project. It would be a Tesla. But this person obviously bought it solely because somebody told him or her that he or she is helping the planet. And that it's a moral decision to do it. So why apologize for it? If an axe murderer designed that car, isn't it a good thing to drive that car if it's helping the planet? What are you going to do? Go out and buy a big Ford truck that pollutes just to say, screw you, Elon, you crazy SOB? And at what point did you learn that Elon was crazy, by the way? That's what I would like to know. These liberals always do things like this because there's a snobbery to their humor where if you don't get their humor, you're just not educated enough or you're just not cultured enough or you're probably a sheep for Donald Trump. And that's the world that these people live in. Yet it is, as we pointed out on this show with great glee and schadenfreude yesterday, it is the Democrats borrowing against their own house in order to fund their campaigns. And their campaigns only win when they steal elections, which brings us full circle back to the victory of El Sayed, the radical, and he is a radical Islamic terrorist.
3: How could you say that? He's a Democrat and just...
0: who was just called the victor. I'm not going to say he won. I'm really not convinced that he won, folks. But the reason I call him a radical Islamic terrorist is because he says that we deserve 9/11. That's good enough for me. His father was an imam. He says that the state of Israel should be eliminated. And the way, by the way, he tries to prevaricate about that, the way he tries to have it both ways, and he did it today, and I was going to clip that up, but the sound of his voice makes me want to puke. He's a 5'9" clown, but he's a dangerous clown because he's very articulate. And folks, don't think he doesn't want to be president. and he could be president. He is eligible to, he's a natural born citizen. His parents are both from Egypt, but he's a natural born citizen. He's lived here 14 years. He could be president, and he wants to be president. If you didn't watch him today when he was giving his acceptance speech, you saw several things. You saw an absolutely annoying arrogance. This really, really just in-your-face, repulsive arrogance. But you also saw somebody who's been studying the tapes of Barack Obama back in 2008. He is a gifted speaker. He knows how to move an audience, folks. He cannot be underestimated. We laughed at Mayor Pete yesterday. I hope he's the nominee. We laugh at AOC regularly on this show. She would be a delightful nominee. Any of these people make for great show prep. If the only object on this show is entertaining the audience, then I'll take any one of them. But I don't want him to be anywhere close to a presidential aspirant. But don't think he doesn't have plans to do that, folks. Watch him. Forget what he's saying. Watch him. And the way he tries to have it both ways, back to that point, is he said, to my Jewish friends, despite the things you've heard, I want to live in peace. There is no reason that we can't all live in peace here. This is exactly, I'm not quoting him, but I am very closely paraphrasing him. The essence of what he said was, my beef is not with you, my brethren in my midst, it's with the state of Israel. So if I ever do become president, decide to turn Israel into a parking lot, I still love you, my neighbors. He's very dangerous, folks. But on this show, we don't take dangerous Democrats lightly. We still make fun of them. That's why I called him a 5'9" clown. But he's a dangerous clown. He's like the clown in Stephen King's It. Yes, Mystery Woman.
2: Maybe you should make a new song from the Mr. Rogers show, but make it about him.
0: That's good. Because the audience probably hadn't, unless you listen to the podcast. It's a beautiful day in the neighborhood. And this was when, who was the governor? This was up in Minnesota, wasn't it?
2: Yes.
0: Up in Minnesota. Yes, it was a whole, he said, we don't want you here, you Trump people. I'll have to go find that. That's a great idea, though. We definitely need to do it. All right, so let's get to clip one, sir. This is El Saeed this morning when he, a long, long, long, long, long thank you speech. Just part of his arrogance. You would think that he just became the next senator from Michigan based on the length of his speech, what he was saying. He started out trying to sound magnanimous and humble, and that lasted about 3 minutes. And then he got real arrogant and real cocky, and he started saying really disgusting things about his Republican opponent, Mike Rogers. But I'm getting ahead of myself. Go ahead and roll clip one. This is El Saeed in part from this morning, folks.
4: The only way that they think they can win is to drag us into the mud, to believe the worst about each other, to believe that what divides us is bigger than what unites us. They want us to think that the reason some of us ain't got is because of other people got. But it turns out that the reason so many of us ain't got is because of the system that has corrupted our politics to take it away from us. And that is the thing that we are taking on now. That movement to get money out of politics, put money in your pocket, pass Medicare for all, it is a big movement. So if you supported me or you did not support me, if you voted for Vice President Harris in 2024 or you voted for Donald Trump, if you believe like me that you ought to be able to afford your groceries, if you believe like me that you ought to be able to afford your home, if you believe like me that your tax dollars ought to be invested in you rather than sent somewhere else.
0: That, my friends, is somebody who studied Obama rhetorically. But listen to the words that he's speaking. That movement to get money out of politics, that's code speak for end all aid to Israel. Get money out of politics. Put it in your pocket. This is why I say that socialism is a means to an end for Saeed, a means to an end for everybody at the DSA. They aren't there to put money in anyone's pocket, folks. That's just a convenient excuse to cut out all aid to Israel. The argument, his argument, their argument It's a very clever argument, but an easily assailable one. The reason why people are hurting, he says, and you heard it there if you weren't solely mesmerized by his rhetorical skills. The reason people are hurting in Michigan is that we give money to Israel. So let's just cut out aid to Israel. Let's not let them divide up. Let's not let anybody tell us that we are bigoted. Let's not let anybody divide us. Let's not anybody suggest to our convincing that we are filled with hate for Israel. Forget about Israel. But if you voted for Harris or Trump, you didn't hear that part, mystery woman. If you voted for Harris or Trump and you can't afford anything, you can't afford your home, you can't afford groceries, it's Israel's fault. I looked up some of the numbers today, folks, in preparation for this show. $3.8 billion annually do we spend on aid to Israel. It's a lot of money. But let's put it in perspective. This year's education budget, $79 billion. The SNAP budget, the food stamp budget, $100 billion. That's $97 billion more than we spend on aid to Israel. The aid to Israel is important. The aid to Israel exists because Israel is the only democracy in the Middle East. Israel is the first line of defense against the bad guys who, if left unchecked, end up flying planes into buildings in the United States. Israel is our friend. Israel has been hit since the beginning of its existence by the bad guys. And October 7th was one of those days. Well, at least he acknowledges October the 7th, I guess. A very dangerous demagogue, folks. We have to watch out for him. Because you heard yesterday Debbie Dingell trying to accommodate him. You heard her saying, well, he may say some outrageous things, but look at Mike Rogers. We have Mike Rogers' statement here. He reacted, the Republican, former member of the House, former chairman of the House Intelligence Committee. Former FBI agent, a veteran of the Army, Mike Rogers said this in response to El Saeed winning. I spent years hunting terrorists and bringing Osama bin Laden to justice. Never in a million years did I think I'd be running against someone who believes America deserved 9/11. Abdul doesn't represent a vision for the future. He's leading a movement grounded in ideological fanaticism. His agenda would make our communities less safe and our state less affordable. He wants to empty prisons and put murderers and sex offenders back on our streets. All of this is just true by his own admission, folks. He pledged his support to the Muslim Brotherhood and campaigns with people who refuse to condemn terrorism. And he advocated for the largest tax hike in American history, costing families already struggling to make ends meet over $3,000 more per year. This election isn't just about choosing a senator. It's about deciding whether Michigan has a future built on common sense or whether we hand the keys to the most fringe extremist in the nation. We have a state to save, Michigan. Let's get to work. Hear, hear, and amen to Mike Rogers. And the problem remains that in the state of Michigan, they steal elections. The people who stole this senatorial race for Saeed intend to steal it again for Saeed. That's why talking about vote fraud is so important. And now you know the whole story. It's the Will Anderson Show, live and local on WVNN. Be right back, folks.
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6: This is your roving reporter talking to people on the street. Pardon me, sir.
7: Yeah, Daddy-O, what's happening?
6: I'm talking to people today about asset preservationist David Earnest.
7: Oh, yeah, man. That dude that can take your retirement money and put it to work for you.
6: That's him.
7: And he's been doing this for like over 40 years, man.
6: That is correct.
7: And he's got this crazy radio program called The Health and Wealth Show, where you can find humor, political commentary, and wonderful ideas on how you can let him make the most out of your retirement.
6: That is a perfect description of asset preservationist David Earnest.
7: Well, sorry, man. I never heard of him.
6: How could you know all those things about David Ernest if you've never heard of him?
7: Well, I must be psychotic, man, if that's the right word.
6: That's the right word, all right.
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13: 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Will Anderson.

0: tell me what you want, mystery woman. 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
0: She is not scripted here. I couldn't script her if I wanted to. It's the Will Anderson Show. We're live and local. 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So, the other interesting thing that happened in the world of primary races yesterday was that Cori Bush, as we saw was happening on yesterday's show, but she lost. I sent you another Democrat Party theme song, sir, and it's only partially done, but you have to hear this because I've been promising and teasing the They're Coming to Take Me Away, ha-ha theme song with 18 seconds of maniacal-sounding Democrats. And the problem is that people like El Saeed don't sound maniacal enough. He's borderline. He sounds militant, but not maniacal. There's a difference. Militant just means he means business. But he's not like Cori Bush. This is Cori Bush after she found out that she lost. And there are three different installments in the finished product of the Democratic Party theme song. But I can't find the other two because these people are training better. These people are getting their act together better. They're not screaming and yelling. The ones who are winning, the ones who are most dangerous, like the El Saeeds, the Mamdanis, he sounds rather reasonable. And if you don't take my word for it, take President Trump's word for it. He wouldn't have met with him if he didn't have the same respect for him that he has on one level for President Xi of China. And I love that comparison because the left always loves to say, Trump says I admire Xi. That must mean that Trump's a communist. Trump admires Mamdani in the sense that he got to where he is. How did he get there? There's something to that, folks. How did El Saeed get to where he is? Cori Bush didn't get there, and I'll tell you why she didn't get there. Because she ran the same campaign, played from the same playbook that El Saeed did. And there aren't 400,000 or 500,000 Arabs in her state. So her running a campaign on hating Israel, as she did, just like he did, didn't resonate in the state of Missouri. So she was left with a lopsided defeat. Thank goodness for that for now. But she did make the Democrat Party theme song. So go ahead and hit the new version. I don't normally do this, but I'm so proud of her. And she fits so nicely into that 18 seconds. And I want you to see what I mean when I say this is my favorite theme song yet. Go ahead and roll it in production control.
2: We can't be asleep on this. We cannot be asleep. St. Louis, you can't let respectability politics, you can't let that be what dictates who is your representative and who is going to serve you. Because respectability politics don't even see you.

0: All right, you could go ahead and fade it down. Just fade it down there. So there'll be two more, you know, there are two more verses in the song. So we have to have two more 18-second maniacal clips. And they won't come, for instance, from Doug Jones. He sounds far too reasonable. Again, if you didn't speak English and you heard him speak, you would say, that guy's got to be reasonable. But, you know, he would make anything sound reasonable. Mystery Woman, I think we should go knock off a bunch of mailboxes today, because that's all about change and challenging the status quo. While we're at it, maybe we should engage in arson. What do you think? Should we? That's Doug Jones. He makes everything sound at least benign, non-threatening. But it's not that any one of these people, other than somebody like El Saeed, as I say, if you think that he doesn't intend, I didn't say he's going to be president, but he intends to be president. And I did not think that going into today, but I watched him and then I watched, we're going to play you another clip in the next hour of El Saeed on CNN, asked about Israel, and he was rather recalcitrant. He doesn't like being challenged, but especially by, it was Jake Tapper, formerly of CNN. But that guy has presidential aspirations. Mystery Woman. Yes.
1: Do you think that he was chosen?
0: He was absolutely chosen. That's a very conspiratorial sounding question. He was absolutely chosen. But like everybody else, he doesn't really... It's important to think about those things when you're putting the puzzle together. But what's more important to me right now is how do we defeat, and we're not really a part of it because we're not there. But what lessons are we learning here, for instance, in Madison County, where, you know, the same exact kind of theft is going on, folks? I said it, didn't I? But it is. Now, Donald Trump was ready for that in 2024, and he won. And I think we're ready for it now in places like Michigan. I don't think that this guy is going to beat Mike Rogers. And I can say that because people in Michigan aren't listening to the show. I'm not going to cause any voter to be so overconfident that he or she doesn't turn out. Here in the state of Alabama, you need to assume that theft is rampant and go out and vote no matter what. 866-494-WVNN is our phone number. 866-494-9866. We have 1 hour left, folks. Stay with us.
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4: The Department of Homeland Security punished by a judge. I'm Lisa Lacera, Fox News. It's over his handling of evidence during ICE raids.
5: A federal judge says Homeland Security is slow rolling its response to her order to preserve evidence from last year's controversial ICE raids in the Los Angeles area. She found the DHS in contempt for not completing her January order to create digital copies of cell phone communications for more than 800 immigration agents. Attorneys for immigrants argue those records could reveal evidence of racial profiling during the raids. The judge ordered Homeland Security to pay a fine of $500 a day until it complies, and also pay the plaintiff's legal cost for obtaining the records.
4: Fox's Carmen Roberts. Attorneys for DHS admitted in court in June they were processing the government devices at a rate of 3 phones every 2 weeks, which would take nearly 4 years to complete. Talks between the U.S. and Iran through mediators in Oman continue. President Trump telling a crowd in Las Vegas this afternoon,
6: Iran cannot have a nuclear weapon. Can't have it.
4: The president again claiming he was ready to launch another major attack on Iran, but other Middle East nations asked him to back off. 3 people charged with making threats as authorities following last month's death of a black teenager from Mississippi.
7: The death of 18-year-old Nolan Wells during a July 4th boat trip with friends has been the source of relentless online speculation. Nolan is black. His high school friends are white. The teen's body was found 2 days after their trip near an island off Mississippi's Gulf Coast. An independent autopsy found the cause of death to be undetermined. No arrests have been made.
4: Fox's Tom Graham. The three have no connection to Nolan or his family, and they're facing charges over threats made to a judge, a witness, and local officials. 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
4: Maryland Republicans say they'll sue over a constitutional amendment approved by state lawmakers during this week's special session.
12: Republican leaders in Maryland say they will mount a legal challenge to Tuesday's vote by the state's Democratic-controlled General Assembly that could change the rules surrounding how congressional district maps are drawn. State senators approved House Bill 2100, the constitutional amendment that, if approved by voters in November, would override a 2022 court ruling that some Democrats say blocked efforts to redraw Maryland's eight congressional districts. The mid-decade redistricting push follows similar moves by other states, touched off by President Trump when he urged Texas to redraw congressional maps ahead of this year's midterm elections. Tanya J. Powers, Fox News.
4: Hackers attempted a series of cyber attacks on major financial services firms and money managers in the past few days. Reuters reports the attempts used phone calls where the cyber criminals tried to trick employees into granting them access or handing over other sensitive information. Point 72 Asset Management told investors it faced an attack from hackers, and two other firms, Two Sigma Investments and Citadel, were also reportedly targeted. Perez Hilton is hospitalized after he appeared to harm himself in a live stream.
13: Celebrity gossip blogger Perez Hilton's family is thanking those who have reached out for their love and support after Hilton was hospitalized in Miami. They confirmed in a statement that he is receiving medical care, and that's where they are focusing. Miami-Dade Sheriff's deputies were dispatched to Hilton's home upon receiving numerous calls from concerned viewers who had witnessed a TikTok live stream, which has since been taken down, in which Hilton appears to be bloodied and in a distressed mental state. According to Fox News Digital, Hilton was placed under a psychiatric hold under the Baker Act. He reportedly had wounds and cuts all over the place.
4: Fox's Michelle Polino. I'm Lisa Lucera. This is Fox News.
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0: 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It is the time to be prepared in the world for anything and everything. And one of the most vital places to start is with my good friend Russ Derling at Last Resort Guns. 256-774-5741. 256-774-5741. And when you call him and talk to Russ, or no matter who you talk to, be sure to tell him that I said hello, sir.
16: Once upon a time, making sense of the news was hard work. And then there was the Will Anderson Show.
0: Ah, hour number two. Still going to be talking about it, I'll say, but we're going elsewhere, folks. Almost said sir. Austin listens too. Hello to all of the valley and beyond. This is the Will Anderson Show, your one-stop for news, information, analysis, and most of all, entertainment. 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
1: I think the mission, calling it Inherent Resolve, that's the right call. And hopefully we'll up those strikes. But the main focus really for our military needs to be to force the strait open, to get traffic moving where Iran is barely able to touch anything going through that. We've ruined their capabilities of being able to do that. That's their main leverage point here. We have to completely take away that leverage.
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2: This Sunday show, or certainly between this Sunday and next Sunday, you'll hear this show. It all started over the weekend when the mystery woman and I had to go do something involving the mystery woman's family that was very unpleasant. And on the way there, I was going to prep for this show the following day, and then I couldn't do that because I had left my iPad at home, and it was just kind of a miserable trip out. Not that big of a deal, but just kind of I guess I can occasionally, mystery woman, act a little bit whiny and like a baby. Is that fair to say?
3: Oh, really?
2: See, this is show loyalty, because she's not saying occasionally. No, occasionally you don't act like that. That's more accurate. So, but truly, we were just in a PISSY mood, and I didn't have anything to read while we were going over to this inherently unpleasant experience. It kept getting more unpleasant. So then I decided to go looking for some, like a homeless person dumpster digging, looking for something in the back of the official car of the Will Anderson Show, and reading material under some boxes that we were going to ship out. And so I had to move the seat up, and there was an old New York Times magazine, which I thought, I haven't read that whole magazine, and that'll be great show prep in there because they're always chock full of kookism. But underneath that was my driver's license. I'd been looking for it for weeks and I couldn't find it, and there it was. And if the whole day hadn't have been a horrible comedy of errors, I never would have gotten to finding the driver's license. And so I was telling my friend Money G, I said, I just, that was kind of a blessing in that, you know? And you could either view that day, and another way to look at it, folks, I've been accused of pathological optimism. The glass is always half full of my world, but I learned that from my dad. So you could just say, well, you know, that really didn't upset me that much, all the things that were going wrong that day. Or you could say, without all that happening, and this is where it's the Faith and Family Show, and this is where it'll get interesting in the conversation with Money G on Sunday. Without all the mishaps of that day, I would not have found my license. And the day before that, I almost ordered a replacement license. And the mystery woman said, you're about to get ripped off. You just pulled it up on some website that's going to charge you a lot of money. And I would have just gone ahead and ordered it right then, but I didn't do it. So anyhow, that's a little bit of a tease for the Sunday show. All right, so I want to go back to Al Saeed, the most, and I mean this, not usually when you say this, it sounds like you're introducing a bad mother, son of a gun kind of guy. But I mean this in the most sinister of ways, a really bad guy. I don't even want to say anything that makes him sound cool, El Saeed. But here he is on CNN showing that the key, folks, and this is what you can't talk to the mainstream media and tell them to start confronting the bigotry of the Democrat Socialist of America. But you can start with Fox News, and you can start even a whole far too many conservative hosts who might not say this is radical Islam in our midst. They've been promising us this kind of thing. And what do you think Ilhan Omar was, by the way, if not radical Islam in our midst? What do you think Rashida Tlaib is, if not radical Islam in our midst? I don't think they want AOC to be that, but she's just an out-of-work bartender, really. But don't underestimate her, the power to use her. But she's beatable. I don't fear her in terms of presidential politics. I don't fear any of those people. I certainly don't fear Mayor Pete. I would love for any of those people to be the nominee, but if Saeed were the nominee, I would see the next Barack Obama coming. And the only prediction I've ever gotten wrong on this show, I was just telling the mystery woman this early, she said, "I was, say it again. Have you ever been wrong, Will? Get ready to isolate this.

0: because I'll probably use this over and over and over and over and over again. Even if the mystery woman left town, I would still use this. Say, have you ever been wrong, Will?
1: Have you ever been wrong, Will?
0: It almost sounded like it was computer generated. And we need to. And the answer was, I got it abysmally wrong in 2012. And I blame it on the narcotics that I was taking because of my wreck, in which I almost died and I had pins coming out of my legs and 47 different breaks below my waist when I predicted that Barack Obama would lose in 2012. And I remember literally, I did my radio show and I was still in a wheelchair. And they were, I had the TV on in my house in Madison, and I came back from the other radio station that I worked at, and the TV was, and I was literally, because I couldn't walk, that my upper body got really big during that wreck, because I was moving around all over the place using my hands, and my triceps and my shoulders and my chest were really big. So I was pushing myself up the back steps when they said, and it's now official, we can call it for Barack Obama. So that was a bad, so that was the one that I got wrong. But I've been right about all these other elections, folks. And what happened in Michigan yesterday really does have its roots in 2022, as I said. And this, again, if you missed last hour, this is why talking about the 2020 election is so important. Never let them tell you it's not. Because you have Democrats and Republicans who say it wasn't stolen. And then you have the Republicans who say, well, yeah, it was. I mean, we all know that it was, but let's move on. We look like sore losers. No, we don't look. I'm not a sore loser. They did it. They stole it. We're not living those years out anymore. I don't hold a grudge for it. I'm not traumatized by it, but I'm not going to ignore it so that it keeps happening. We're going to be all over it. And what they did in 2022 was a setup to steal what Trump ended up winning. But that setup has led to the theft that happened yesterday, because part of it was steal the state of Michigan's legislature, both houses. Those had been in Republican control for 40 years. And that was part of the 2022 prediction on which I was spot. Spot on. So now we have El Saeed. You could say he's there whether you like it or not, but he's there. So we have to deal with who he is. When we come back, we're going to play that clip that's been queued up, him on CNN. I'm telling you how we get to them. You didn't think I'd come full circle, because this is how I open the hour. The way we get to them is by confronting their bigotry. Call it, I don't care if we sound like Johnny One Note. You are not there to be a socialist. Note what they're doing, by the way. They're saying Obamacare is not good enough. Everything that the Democrat Party has done in terms of its move to the left economically, in terms of Marxism, it's not good enough. We need single payer now. They're positioning themselves as to the left of all the innocent Marxists in their party. And by innocent, I mean the non-Jewish hating people in that party. They want to say, hey, we're with you to be good socialists. We just want to take all that money away from Israel. That's the case he's arguing here, folks. And what you have to understand is that we don't have to do anything to guarantee another October 7th except stop supporting Israel. And most of our support right now is not financial, by the way. Most of our support right now is military. And it goes in large part to a missile defense shield. And this is something that can't be debated. It can be demagogued by the likes of Al Saeed, which is why his motives for demagoguing it have to be highlighted. And his motives aren't that hard to ascertain. Like Graham Plattner, he's a Nazi kind of guy. Now, you could say you sound just like the other side. That's called opposite day. When they say it, usually the opposite is true, including calling Republicans Nazis. We've never been Nazis. They have them in their midst, and they don't have any control over them. And it's not in bad taste to point that out. In fact, it's imperative that we point that out. 866-494-9866 is our phone number. It's the Will Anderson Show, live and local, on the only radio station of relevance in the Valley, News Talk 770 AM, 92.5 FM, WVNN. 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

0: Welcome back, my friends, at a D-Life. Wow, that was loud in my ear. Hope it wasn't loud in your ear. This is the time of the night I should be winding down the audience, right? Should I turn on a late-night voice, mystery woman? Well, I can't, though, because I'm about to talk about El Saeed more. Let me try to talk about him with a, like a 900 number kind of voice. How does that sound? Do you think that'll work out, Austin? You think I could pull that off?
1: I don't know. Maybe. I'll give you a vote of confidence.
0: That was Austin's answer, Mystery Woman, was maybe, which is about what I'm thinking right now. Maybe. But we're going to try it. No, I can't try it. I'll end that one. I did do about 10 years ago. We did a, you know, I always say I could never read the news straight. And I did a segment where, and what would happen, we made it really fun. The producer would email me the story that he wanted me to try to read without laughing in the middle of it. But I would get it about 10 seconds before I started reading it. These were our agreed upon rules. And so I would have no time to prepare myself for what I was reading. And it was always, he did a good job of choosing these things because I almost never was able to get through them without, it wasn't always laughing. Sometimes it was having to stop and comment. And it's amazing. You think, well, if all you have to do is read the story, just read it. Right? And I really thought I could do it. It's harder, at least for me, it's harder than it sounded. Because the stories would be like, you know, a man who insisted that he was a cat. You know, blah, blah, blah, blah. Who in the hell? That kind of thing. And again, you'd think, just resist. Just do it so that you can say that you would do it. But I could never do that. I could never sit in a news. I think Dale could do that because I think he's more disciplined than I am, probably. I don't know. Maybe he could never do it. It's hard to do that. If you make a living as an opinion person as opposed to a news person, it's hard to just read a story. I don't know how they do it on Fox News. But it's like a good teacher, isn't it? You say, that teacher, I never knew. This is, wait, 30 or 40 years ago, folks, teachers used to hide their political views, at least good teachers in good schools. You never knew. I had, excuse me, I had teachers. Here, let me go back to the Saeed 900 number voice. I had teachers in military school who ended up, now I see them now because they write me on, they listen to this show, which is kind of cool. They're still alive, which is even more cool, isn't it? But they listen, and two or three of them are quite liberal. But I guess we didn't know that for a reason in military school. And they couldn't be more. One of them was my wrestling coach. And he, Captain Bounds, he was. Shout out to him. Shout out to Captain Hitchcock, who was my AP history teacher. He's kind of middle of the road, but he taught me so much. He made us read the Richmond Times-Dispatch every day. And he was another one of the people that prepared me to do talk radio because he was no nonsense. I got a 4 out of 5 on the AP history exam because of his class in military school. And I remember the very first paper, I thought, well, I'm a great writer. I can just write a bunch of fluff that sounds good, aesthetically pleasing, but there was no substance to it. Kind of like everything on MSNBC now or everything on CNN. No substance to it at all. And I turned that paper in, and that had worked up until that AP history class in most classes. And then he was passing the papers back, and there was no, I could see mine because he had it up, and he had quite a poker face. He was a polymath, Mystery Woman. He was the assistant head football coach. He played piano in chapel every Wednesday night. And he was one of the best teachers I've ever had. Dynamic teacher, a fun teacher to listen to, and you learned a lot in his class. But he hands his paper back, and I said, there's no red ink on it, really. And there wasn't, but for the grade and a one-word comment. The one-word comment started with a B, and it's abbreviated with BS. So he wrote that on it, BS, F. That was the first paper. That's all he wrote. He didn't mark anything because it was probably flawless in terms of grammar. But there was nothing to it, and that's when I learned substance. That was one of the enhancing factors involved in this show, Mystery Woman. The Will Anderson Show, News Talk 770 AM, 92.5 FM, WVNN. When we come back, I promise we'll get to that other Saeed clip. I promise, folks. Fear not.
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3: Fox News, I'm Ted Lindner. President Trump says a deal to reopen the Strait of Hormuz could happen soon. It's the second pause amid the war with Iran after the president called off strikes on power plants and bridges this week. But Americans still concerned about rising costs. Vice President J.D. Vance says cost of living issues will subside once the war is over.
4: Those oil prices are going to come down and stay down. Iran will never have a nuclear weapon, and the United States will be in a stronger position. But we're kind of in the middle of the game, and I think people are trying to prejudge exactly how this is going to go.
3: Iran says it's discussing shipping through the Strait of with Oman and denies it's negotiating with the United States. And the Caswell County Sheriff's Office in North Carolina says four people were shot at a home in north of Raleigh in the small town of Prospect Hill. Three of them are known to be dead. The fourth has been hospitalized. The shooter is among those killed. Investigators say that the case appears to be a domestic case involving family members. 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

0: Welcome back, my friends, and a very happy Wednesday to you. My name is Will Anderson, and this is the Will Anderson Show right here on News Talk 770 AM 92.5 FM WVNN. 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All right, let's go back. Before we play the second clip from Mr. Saeed, let's play the first Saeed clip, because this is today. This is when he knows that he is now of presidential timber. He's got his act together, and he sounds like Barack Obama sounded in 2008. If you're just joining the show, if you heard this last hour, it's good to hear it again before you hear what I'm going to play after this. Roll the first Saeed clip, please.
1: The only way that they think they can win is to drag us into the mud, to believe the worst about each other, to believe that what divides us is bigger than what unites us. They want us to think that the reason some of us ain't got is because of other people got. But it turns out that the reason so many of us ain't got is because of the system that has corrupted our politics to take it away from us. And that is the thing that we are taking on now. That movement to get money out of politics, put money in your pocket, pass Medicare for all, it is a big movement. So if you supported me or you did not support me, if you voted for Vice President Harris in 2024 or you're voted for Donald Trump, if you believe like me that you ought to be able to afford your groceries, if you believe like me that you ought to be able to afford your home, if you believe like me that your tax dollars ought to be invested in you rather than sent somewhere else.
0: That's the key right there. That your tax, so he's saying, are you with me, you Marxist? Are you with me? I want free health care. I want free housing. I want free groceries. I want free this. I want free that. And I want money to be spent on you, not spent in Israel. Did you catch that part at the end? That was the sleight of hand. But he didn't mention Israel by name. And when he did talk about Jewish people today, he called them out that way. Jewish, to my Jewish brethren, he said with deceit, I prayed with you. The deceit was in the love in his heart. I prayed with you recently. And I love you. And I'll always love you because you're here. You're not there. You're not Israel. We're not wasting money. That's what he was telling them. We're not wasting money on you. We want to get the money that's being sent to Israel back here so we can spend it on you. That was his message today. And folks, that is not a dumb in terms of being clever. That is not a dumb message. That message might trick some people in that state. It's already tricking some Democrats. It's probably tricking Debbie Dingell. I don't know. Debbie Dingell, we're going to go back here in a little bit after I play you the second Saeed clip. I want you to hear her yesterday. She's very credible as a woman who's always supported people of faith. She's a Catholic, I think. She's always markedly different from many Democrats. She has always stood up for practicing people of faith, Jewish people, Christians, of course, and Muslims. And she's trying to square her faith with Al-Saeed's anti-Semitism, with Al-Saeed's bigotry, with Al-Saeed sounding like a Nazi, but we'll get to that in a minute. This was Al-Saeed when he was asked directly about Israel by Jake Tapper. Tapper was talking about Saeed having been on CNN, but note that Saeed references Israel this morning, as you just heard in the clip that we played. The veiled references, when he says the things like, the movement to get money out of politics, is those things mean stop funding Israel. But when he's directly asked about his anti-Israel stance, he has thin skin. This is where he's vulnerable. Check out this clip and forgive this was pulled from a reel on YouTube and there's cheesy music behind it. That's not done by Austin. I didn't do it, but the clip stands as it is. Roll that clip, please, sir.
2: When you were asked by CNN if support for Israel could be about anything other than money, you told CNN, quote, not if you're a Democrat and you believe in human rights, unquote. You also said, quote, every definition of a Jewish state ends up in some articulation of illiberal values, unquote. So it sounds as though, and correct me if I'm wrong, it sounds as though you and Mayor Mamdani disagree about how big this tent should be, whether there's room for it in the tent for Israel supporters.
3: Well, Jake, I'll tell you this. There's always room in the tent for folks. And I'm for human rights. I'm for equal rights to peace, dignity, and self-determination. Whatever you think about the right of Israel to exist, I wonder if they have a right to our tax dollars. And here's the thing about it. Every time I come on CNN, you guys ask me the same questions about these theoretical rights of existence or whether or not I agree with the mayor of New York.
2: I didn't.
3: I'm running for Senate in Michigan. And in Michigan, people can't afford their basic needs. They don't get the health care they need and deserve. They're worried about the quality of their kids' school. And the question seems less to be about the interests of Michiganders than the fact of something happening 6,000 miles away. I'm running for Michigan Senate, and I want our tax dollars spent in Michigan on our schools and on our health care. And the idea that somebody wants to vote to send that money away, to me, seems to be an anathema. So, you know, with all due respect to the mayor of New York, I just think my tax dollars should be spent here, and I'd rather have a conversation about Michiganders than what's happening 6,000 miles away.
0: Now, he's able to say that and get away with it because nobody calls him on it. Jake Tapper was calling him on it there. And again, there is no doubt that he's anti-Semitic as hell there. There is no doubt about that. So if we, meaning anybody in conservative media who hears this, who might be able to interview him, if we, and even anybody on the left, you people on the left who insist, and there are a lot of you out there, a lot of Democrats, a lot of Jewish Democrats, like the governor of Minnesota, Josh Shapiro, whose house was burned down by these people. And when I say these people, I don't mean necessarily the DSA. I mean the people that being swept in by these people. The mindset of these people is not about socialism first, folks. I emphasize, it is about wiping Israel off the face of the map first. They're using the socialists to ride that wave. That's what he's all about. So he demagogues and says, I don't care what's happening over in the Middle East. Just bring that money back to spend it here. But I give you the numbers. Again, I gave about last hour. If you're just tuning in, we spend $3.8 billion on foreign aid to Israel every year. That's a lot of money, but relatively speaking, it's nothing. We spend $79 billion every year on the education budget. We spend $100 billion on the food stamp budget, the SNAP budget. Now, all of that money, except perhaps the aid to Israel, needs to be shrunk because it's being misspent. The aid to Israel is probably being misspent. It could be better spent, probably. Any federal dollar that's spent could be better spent. But there are priorities. And if you're going to cut money in order for the budget to be smaller, or in the case of what he's talking about, if you're going to take money from this or that federal expenditure to make Michiganders getting more federal dollars, the place to go is not Israel. And he knows that. He's not stupid. He knows that our foreign aid to Israel budget is relatively small. That is the demagoguery. That is the way he says, it's not that I hate these people. It's just that I love people in Michigan more. It's a very, very clever argument. This is why I say he has to be factually refuted. You can't just say he hates Israel, therefore we win. That's like saying capitalism is the best economic system, therefore we win. No, we are in a place where we're having to defend what we stand for more than we've ever had to in our lives, folks. For most of my career in radio, I've thought that it's a given that capitalism is the best form of government. There's no reason to debate that. And when I started this show, indeed, again, I said, the biggest thing that we face in this country in terms of the ultimate debate is the debate between capitalism and socialism. That was true as far as it went, but it was rather short-sighted. Because I was pointing out that Democrats are starting to not be ashamed of the label socialist. And that was then. They weren't. Now they love the label socialist. It's between socialist and communist. But what Democrats didn't used to do back then that they're doing now is speak out against aid to Israel. And if we stop aiding Israel, they almost certainly will be hit again hard. And you have to look at how they've been hit. And I started to go into this last hour. It's worth talking about. right after they became a state, they were hit. They were hit in the seven-day war. What was that, 1967, I think. They are at a geographical disadvantage. You have Syria, Egypt, and Jordan surrounding Israel. They can literally just aim downward and start firing. They're not there to Israel is not there to try to destroy the Palestinians. It really is. There is not a moral equivalency about what's going on in the Middle East. There never has been. The effort to normalize the radical Islamist has always been bound to fail. When Bill Clinton got the Israeli Prime Minister Yitzhak Rabin together with the terrorist Yasser Arafat. Remember that famous moment on the White House lawn, Mystery Woman? When they shook hands and Arafat looked like he was about to vomit. And it meant nothing. Peace in the Middle East has never been possible by uniting the Palestinians and the Israelis, because the Palestinians, Saeed and others like him, want to wipe Israel off the face of the map. Donald Trump knew this. That's why he went to Saudi Arabia when he first became president. He knew that, forget the Palestinians in terms of advantage in the Middle East toward peace. Marginalize Iran, which is what we're doing. But you have to make sure they don't have a nuclear weapon. And they're bound to eventually acquire one. And they have not outfoxed us, but they've just found ways to hold on to their uranium and hide this or that here and this or that underground bunker. And we're having to stop it, folks. And to suggest that we shouldn't, to suggest that Trump is engaged in a quagmire right now is ignorant. It would be like blaming the doctor because the cancer is spreading and you have to do another surgery or have to. It has to be done, folks. It's not pleasant, but it has to be done. And the whole world knows this. And what really bothers me about Democrats is that they're never intellectually honest about foreign policy. They know it has to be done. And if Joe Biden were president and he were doing this right now, as surely as I make fun of him regularly on this show, I would be saying he's doing the right thing here. They'll never say that about Trump. You almost think if a Democrat were in doing the exact same thing, we'd be in a better place, because part of this is propaganda. Iran watches how we report on this. Iran thinks that they can outlast Trump just to the midterms. They are quite hopeful the Democrats will win the midterms and Trump's presidency will be over and this war will end. And if we were doing a better job of telling them, hell no, politics end at the water's edge, that might be our job in helping win this war. But the press can't do that. It's just too tempting to go after Trump. We have one segment left. It's the Will Anderson Show, live and local, right here on the Lightning Rod of Talk Radio. 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
17: Taking on the left with vigilance, not violence. 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
0: Welcome back, my friends. closing out the Hump Day edition of the Will Anderson Show, live and local on News Talk 770 AM 92.5 FM WVNN. Glad to be with you. Headline from CBS News. Amid speaking of Democrats, I don't fear. Amid criticism, Texas senatorial aspirant James Tallarico increases outreach to black voters with a $25 million pledge. This is the member of the clergy who said that, what did he say about God? That God doesn't have a gender. Isn't that what he said or something? Kook Tallarico in production control, please.
18: Talking about Muslim extremists, I think he said he learned more from the Quran and Muslim scholars than he did the Bible. So that's James Tallarico for you.
0: I knew you were passionate because that kook came right in. You were ready to kook him without me even asking.
18: Oh, I was excited to kook him. Yeah, that was a good one.
0: All right, so back to Debbie Dingell. We played this yesterday, but I want to play it again because she is in a pickle, as are, well, all Democrats. But she seems to be aware of it. She knows because Bill Hemmer has interviewed her a lot over the years, and he likes her, and she is a decent woman. And he's saying, come on, you can't really support this guy who hates Israel. And she's trying. She doesn't succeed here, but she's trying to minimize El Saeed's bigotry. You be the judge, folks. Roll the clip, sir.
19: Just in the last month, Syed has said Israel should not exist as a Jewish state. I've known you a long time. Can you support that? And if so, how?
20: No, I categorically won't support that. Israel has a right to exist.
19: Then how can you endorse him if he is the candidate in November?
20: Bill, I'm going to be very blunt. There are going to be a lot of things that I don't agree with Mike Rogers on either.
0: And that's it right there. Mike Rogers, the very decent, who once again was anti-Trump, he was anti-Trump. When Trump contested correctly the 2020 election, Mike Rogers in the House said no. He wrote an editorial for the Washington Post criticizing Trump. Trump has now endorsed him. But I couldn't believe that he wrote that editorial back then because I've always liked Mike Rogers. And he is an eminently reasonable human being. And Debbie Dingell, another eminently, if she were reasonable, she wouldn't do that. She has no choice but to back these people. They accommodated them. They let them in because they knew that they could help them battle Trump. They hoped that they could help them win midterm elections. None of that happened. But meanwhile, these people are taking over their party. And now she has no choice but to say, it would be like if the Republican Party, this is exactly what's happening, folks. This is the mell of a hess that Democrats find themselves in. If David Duke had come along and instead of repudiating him immediately, as we did, instead of saying David Duke must go, I don't care what his position on taxes is. I don't care what his position on the defense budget is. He is a bigot. He's a former Klansman. Get rid of him. Get him out of here, which we did, correctly so. If we had said, oh, come on, David Duke can win some votes probably in the South, right? And there got to be some racist up in New York. They say they're not out there. And California, too. Maybe we're onto something. You know, We'll let him win this or that election. We'll keep him in check. And then all of a sudden, the majority of the Republican Party found itself to be Klansmen or former Klansmen. And the rest of us who stayed in the party because we had nowhere else to go were forced to say, you know, I don't agree with everything David Duke says, but he's not all that bad, though. Come on. And what's more, the Democrats can't blah, blah, blah, blah, wah, wah, wah, wah, wah. We wouldn't be heard after that. That's where Democrats are. I know he wants to wipe Israel off the face of the map. I know that there's very little difference between his worldview and that of Adolf Hitler. I know. But Mike Rogers, he makes me feel bad. He's too dangerous. Susan Collins. They're losing it, folks. But we can't just let them lose by default by scratching on the eight ball. We have to be vigilant and port these things out. We'll do it again right here. Same time tomorrow night. See you then.
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22: Pushing back on polls, I'm Lisa Lucera, Fox News. President Trump in a Western swing state talking about the economy.
23: Speaking to supporters in Las Vegas, President Trump says he deserves more credit for a strong American economy.
24: More Americans are working in the United States right now than at any point in the history of our country.
23: Ahead of the midterm elections, the president is touting no tax on tips or overtime and lower prescription drug prices.
24: We had the highest prices in the world, and now we have the lowest prices.
23: At the same time, polls show President Trump's approval rating on the economy has been sliding amid concerns about fuel costs and higher prices tied to the Iran war and tariffs.
22: Fox's Jared Halpern at the White House. On Iran, the president said, we're talking through mediators.
24: We are talking. Let's see what happens. But they respect us.
22: Oman is acting as the negotiator. It says it's working on a plan to reopen the Strait of Hormuz. New Mexico suing the Justice Department and acting Attorney General Todd Blanche.
25: This lawsuit filed in federal court in D.C. alleges that the federal government has blocked the state from investigating the sex crimes of disgraced financier Jeffrey Epstein and a ranch there. The suit says the feds have stonewalled the criminal investigation by New Mexico Attorney General Raul Torres. The state is demanding judicial intervention to force the federal government to turn over relevant materials to New Mexico's investigators. The Justice Department said it was withholding some information from New Mexico to protect victims' privacy and conform with court rulings about evidence.
22: Fox's John Saucy. A federal judge in California holding the Department of Homeland Security in contempt over its handling of evidence from last year's ICE raids in the Los Angeles area, ordering the agency to pay $500 a day until it creates digital copies of cell phone communications for more than 800 agents. 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
22: Federal prosecutors name new suspects they say are working with cartels to traffic drugs into the U.S.
27: The U.S. Justice Department is unsealing indictments of five individuals they accuse of drug running on behalf of the Mexico-based Jalisco New Generation cartel. They're now offering more than $100 million in rewards leading to their arrests, acting U.S. Attorney General Todd Blanche.
28: These sophisticated organizations use violence and fear to maintain control over the importation of deadly narcotics into the United States, including fentanyl, cocaine, meth, and other illegal drugs.
27: The five in the indictment are in addition to three other cartel-aligned individuals previously indicted. Eben Brown, Fox News.
22: The FAA investigating what it's calling a loss of separation event yesterday between Marine One, which was carrying the president, and a commercial aircraft at Reagan Airport outside Washington. Job creation by private employers cooled last month.
29: Though job growth continued to hold up early this summer, payroll processing company ADP says the trend slowed in July, with only 44,000 new positions created by private employers in the month, down from a revised 95,000 the month before. The number is fewer than expected. Though natural resources and mining hiring declined, along with transportation and utilities and leisure and hospitality, construction, manufacturing, education, and health services financial activities, information and professional and business services employment rose. The ADP report is not considered a preview of the monthly employment report, which comes out on Friday. Ginny Coselda, Fox News.
22: Scientists say they're certain that a SpaceX rocket slammed into the moon as expected. No one saw it, but a telescope in Chile spotted what astronomers have identified as a debris plume from the crash. The crash happened earlier today. I'm Lisa Lucera. This is Fox News.
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5: Hey, thanks for joining us. We got another good hour in store for you tonight. Waiting in the wings, waiting in the green room is Isaac Butler. He has written a book called The Perfect Moment, God, Sex, Art, and the Birth of America's Culture Wars. We'll talk about the culture wars and how they grew out of the 80s to what they are today. We'll do that coming up here in just a minute. But some news today from the Centers for Disease Control and Prevention. Federal health officials are now investigating a salmonella outbreak tied to jalapenos. They say it has sickened 345 people in 27 states. The jalapenos were supplied by California-based Coast Citrus Distributors and sourced from Mexico. That is according to the CDC. They were served at Chipotle, Qdoba, and other restaurants. Minnesota and Colorado account for the vast majority of cases, with 110 each. However, Illinois has reported cases, and Kansas, also Alabama, Arkansas, California, Georgia, Indiana, Kentucky, Louisiana, Michigan, Missouri, Montana, Nebraska, North Carolina, North Dakota, Ohio, Oklahoma, South Carolina, Tennessee, Texas, Utah, Virginia, Washington, Wisconsin, and Wyoming. 36 people have been hospitalized, no deaths as of yet. So there's another food-borne illness going on around there. Stay right there, America at Night, with culture wars in the 80s, 90s, and what it looks like today. We'll talk about it next on America at Night.
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7: Man, I love this place. I've been surfing here since I was a kid. Now, seeing my grandson out on the water, it means everything to me. Watching him and taking in the blue waves, the sea breeze, the blurry horizon.
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1: I think the mission, calling it Inherent Resolve, that's the right call. 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That's their main leverage point here. 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
1: It's time to talk about the culture wars of 2026, but also, where did these culture wars come from? There is a brand new book out, just came out. It's called The Perfect Moment, God, Sex, Art, and the Birth of America's Culture Wars. Isaac Butler is the author. Isaac, welcome to America at Night. Thanks for joining us.
2: Thank you so much. It's great to be here.
1: Yeah, let's get into this. Give me a sense of the premise of the book. What did you want to investigate here?
2: Well, what I really wanted to investigate was the culture wars of the 1980s and 1990s. You know, we've had culture wars for as long as we've had a country, right? But this was actually the first period of time in which they were called the culture wars, that someone sort of came up with that title for them. And these were a series of conflicts waged basically

0: differently between the religious right and American artists with the federal government in the middle there somewhere about what kind of culture it was acceptable for us to have and what kind of culture was acceptable for the government to support.
1: And so you go back and sort of revisit the 1980s, and the name Robert Mapplethorpe shows up quite a bit, right? He was at the center of all of this. Where did you go back? Was there one moment that sort of ignited all of this? Where do you go back to?
0: Yeah, well, you know, I actually start in the 70s with a fight over school curricula in West Virginia, in part to just sort of show kind of how these conflicts tend to play out. And because that moment is really when the religious right sort of has its coming out party as a political force in America. But yeah, Mapplethorpe is really central to the story. And in fact, the title of my book, The Perfect Moment, is taken from this retrospective of his work, which caused an enormous amount of trouble as it toured the United States. In the late 70s, Robert Mapplethorpe took a series of posed photographs with gay men he had met at a kind of local leather bar in New York City, engaging in various S&M practices. And so they were part of this retrospective of his work that had received government funding.
1: Yeah.
0: And while it had actually played in several cities without incident, as it was coming to D.C., Donald Wildman, who was then the head of an organization called the American Family Association, and Senator Jesse Helms really went on the offensive against the exhibit. And in fact, the museum that was originally supposed to host the exhibit in Washington canceled it under political pressure, and it wound up being hosted by a far scrappier organization called the Washington Project for the Arts. And then in the second half of my book, that same exhibit goes to Cincinnati, which is the anti-porn capital of the United States at that time. And it leads to the first ever prosecution of a museum and its leadership for obscenity for the artwork being hung on its walls.
1: Yeah, there were others, though. It wasn't just Mapplethorpe. There were others that were funded by the federal government and tax dollars, which created kind of stir. Were there not at that time?
0: Oh, yeah, there were many. There were many. And there's, you know, or before the Mapplethorpe controversy, there's a controversy over a photograph by the artist Andre Serrano. The religious right also picked fights over the movie Poison by Todd Haynes. There's several documentaries, several works of performance and visual art. There's a whole bunch of different things covered in the book. But the Mapplethorpe retrospective really crystallized a lot of that stuff. And because Mapplethorpe had recently died and was so incredibly famous, it really helped make the culture wars into front page news.
1: Yeah. And your premise is that ignited something that we're still dealing with today?
0: Well, I try not to comment too much on the present in the book, because really I wanted the book to have its integrity as a work of history. And once you start talking about the present, it becomes more like a, you know, like a polemic or an op-ed or something like that, you know? And I wanted to try to, in an opinionated way, tell the truth about the past. But the forces unleashed in the culture wars, and very specifically the tactics that the right wing codified and perfected during this period, we are absolutely still affected by those today.
1: We'll dive into some of that, but let's go to the original sort of issue, and that is, you can certainly talk about the machine that was created, but before the machine were these individuals who were offended by some of this art, and art is art, and, you know, art is what people make of it, obviously, and you as an artist and me as an artist, and everything's art in a sense, and some people get offended. And whether you like this Mapplethorpe and these pictures that are offensive to your religion or your beliefs or your ethics or whatever, that's one thing. But the federal funds came in on this. And so at least in the beginning, was it not a legitimate debate or a legitimate argument for a religious person to say, hey, wait a minute, should we really be spending federal dollars on this type of art that is kind of outside the mainstream, not just a little bit, but a whole lot?
0: Well, you know, it is always legitimate for the citizens of a country to question how their tax dollars are being spent, right? Like, that's a legitimate political activity. You know, I don't really want my tax dollars being spent killing people for no reason overseas, for example. Right. So like then I call my congressman and say, you know, let's stop the war in Iran. So that aspect of it is, of course, legitimate. I disagree with the argument, because the truth of the matter is that if the government is going to fund the arts, and the government doesn't have to, I think it should, but if the government is going to fund the arts, it's important to maintain this sort of bedrock principle that existed really until this administration currently, that government funding is really supposed to be viewpoint neutral and based on merit, right? So when you submit a research grant, or, you know, you're applying for funding for, you know, to go research something in the humanities or the sciences or to create a work of art, you know, the government bureaucrats are not actually the ones who are supposed to be deciding who gets that money. It's panels of experts. And that's actually how the National Endowment for the Arts, which is the federal government's, you know, arts funding organization, the NEA really worked through what was called like an arm's length model. So the panels of experts would be convened around the country to examine these grants and fund the ones that they thought were of merit. You do not always know what the resulting work of art is going to be when you do that. And sometimes you do, and sometimes that work of art is offensive. And that's okay, because offending people is something that art can, that's a totally valid role for certain works of art to play in our society. Provocation is part of what art does. It's not the only thing art does well, but it's something that art can do well. So really, to me, the issue when it comes to taxpayer money has more to do with who do we want deciding who gets funded and what metrics do we want them to use. And I think I would hope that most of us, regardless of our political affiliation, do not actually want the federal government using the coercive power of its money to select ideological winners and losers.
1: You know, it's a great point, and it's a great philosophical debate. And I think even, you know, not just thinking back to those days, even the most sympathetic art lover to funding of the arts even said that some of these things they funded went so far. And that's where it sort of caught the wind in its sails, where it got the energy. Even the people who were sympathetic to the cause said, okay, well, it's hard to defend a Mapplethorpe when you see some of those pictures.
0: Yeah, there were definitely mainstream liberal art-supporting voices who were offended by Andre Serrano's work, or who weren't necessarily offended by Mapplethorpe, but was like, obviously other people were going to be offended, so this was a politically stupid thing for the NEA to have done. Do you know what I mean?
1: Like,
0: There's a kind of practical, pragmatic argument, there's an ideological one, there's all sorts of different arguments. But I think the other thing that is worth keeping in mind is, and this is something I sort of learned as I examined the historical record, is that really what's going on here is that religious right organizations, in order to build power within the Republican Party in the country, were searching for vulnerable targets. And once they discovered that mainstream Democrats would not necessarily back the arts, and specifically a lot of it, arts by the LGBTQ community, and a lot of that art is about living with AIDS or their friends living with AIDS during the AIDS crisis. Once they discovered that vulnerability, they just went after it again and again and again. If they had discovered a different vulnerability, they would have gone after something else. And if you look at the record of, you know, of how they behaved, how the religious right figures, I'm not talking about individuals calling their congressman, I'm talking about the leadership here. Their real objection was to gays and lesbians having a voice in our culture. That was the real thing they found offensive. So again, it comes back to this question of like, who do you want really deciding this stuff? And I don't really want the Jesse Helmses of the world deciding this stuff. I want, you know, people who are knowledgeable, experts in the arts, et cetera, and so forth, deciding this stuff.
1: The book is called The Perfect Moment: God, Sex, Art, and the Birth of America's Culture Wars. Isaac Butler is our guest. He is a writer. You've seen him in The New Yorker as well as others. He's also big into theater. He is a professor of theater, and he joins us now. It's I'm gonna play devil's advocate. And while
0: a thing I say in the book, you know, at the end of the introduction, is that one of the reasons why I'm opinionated in the book is that I want people to disagree with me. Like, that's what freedom of expression is for, right? It's like you and I disagree and we'll learn something through that disagreement.
1: And so I think the argument is somebody doesn't want Jesse Helms deciding. Somebody's got to make that decision. And so is this so fraught with controversy that it just isn't worth, the juice isn't worth the squeeze? And why should the federal government be deciding, no matter what they decide, no matter who decides it, somebody's always going to be left out. And so why should the federal government, why should this be the responsibility of the federal government to do things like this in a free and open society where you can go out and find your own funds from charities and millionaires and billionaires and Patreon to then fund whatever it is you want to do on your own?
0: This is a great, great question, which really actually goes beyond the controversies over specific works of art and propriety and into the deeper questions of why fund the arts in the first place, right? That's really what you're asking. And I think that's a great question that we always need to be asking. I go back to the founding legislation of the NEA, which is actually a truly beautiful document in its vision of what America could be and what its citizenry could be, right? And what that law is painting a picture of, you know, when it comes to the citizens, is that a citizen is not just someone who makes a lot of money. A citizen is not just someone who engages with technology or, you know, whatever it is. That a well-rounded American citizen requires the arts, that the arts are part of that, and that the arts need to be supported in that, in part because many forms of art are not financially sustainable absent outside funding, right? And that furthermore, the government could act as a strong, you know, check and balance on the other main funding for the arts, which is corporations and wealthy individuals, right? So the arts get their money from, you know, foundations, wealthy individuals, corporations, ticket buyers, patrons, and the government. And that together with all of those things working together and balancing each other out, you would have a healthier ecosystem for the arts, which would in turn create a healthier, more knowledgeable, more humane citizen. I mean, one of the things that I go back to in that legislation that I think about all the time, now this is the 60s, so they were worried about the atomic bomb when they wrote this, right? But they said, you know, a citizen who is master of technology, not slave to it. And I think about how often I look at the phone every day, my iPhone every day, right? whether I want to or not. And I'm like, oh, wow, they were really onto something. So part of it is just about creating that really healthy ecosystem for the arts that will in turn create arts participation in a more interesting, you know, cultivated, exposed to diverse viewpoints, et cetera, and so forth, citizen. And if you look at the history of the arts in this country, for the 30 years from the founding of the NEA until the height of the culture wars, it was like actually enormously successful at doing that. The NEA spent very little money when it comes to, you know, the scale of federal funding, very, very little money. And it helped create, you know, the entire regional theater system, a renaissance in American dance, got orchestras in every city in the United States, you know, and so on and so on and so forth. And while it had, you know, while it was able to sort of operate absent interference from Congress, it really increased arts participation and arts access and made the arts in the United States less elitist.
1: Hold that thought, Isaac Butler. I got to take a break. The book is called...
0: long answer.
1: No, you're good. All good. Keep talking. The Perfect Moment, God, Sex, Art, and the Birth of America's Culture Wars. Isaac Butler is our guest. We'll come back and talk more with him about all of this. It's a fascinating conversation about what is art, who gets to decide what is art, and who gets to fund it, and where the funding should come from. It's an age-old question that has been the question from the beginning of civilization. We'll come back and talk more about it. America at Night, back in a moment.
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5: Fox News, I'm Sue Guzman. President Trump says a deal to reopen the Strait of Hormuz could come soon. Vice President J.D. Vance telling Fox's The Ingram Angle the cost of living issues in the U.S. will subside once the conflict is over.
6: Those oil prices are going to come down and stay down. Iran will never have a nuclear weapon, and the United States will be in a stronger position. But we're kind of in the middle of the game, and I think people are trying to prejudge exactly how this is going to go.
5: President Trump pushing back on polls that show disapproval of his handling of the economy.
7: Speaking to supporters in Las Vegas, President Trump says he deserves more credit for a strong American economy.
8: More Americans are working in the United States right now.
7: Ahead of the midterm elections, the president is touting no tax on tips or overtime and lower prescription drug prices.
5: Fox's Jared Halpern. 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
1: Isaac Butler is our guest, and he's out with a brand new book called The Perfect Moment: God, Sex, Arts, and the Birth of America's Culture Wars. Isaac, let's get back to this idea of the culture wars in the 80s with the liberals. Let me ask you a philosophical question. So if the federal government today funded Candace Owens' podcast or right. Nick Fuentes' art exhibit on the mall, right?
0: Yeah.
1: The liberals would tear the place down. And they might have an argument. And the conservatives right. would say, well, wait a minute, it's art. And our panel of experts decided that this is a point of view and whether you agree with it or not. And so I know the culture wars in the 80s that you talk about in the book was conservative, but the liberals would be just as apoplectic today if some of that funding went to a conservative point of view that they felt abhorrent.
0: Well, I'm not sure that's completely true. I mean, if it was as extreme as Nick Fuentes, I think you're probably right, right? But the NEA and the NEH have funded lots of conservative art and conservative scholarship, and they have not garnered the kind of protests that the religious right waged against the NEA in the 80s. However, to take your hypothetical, I agree that if, you know, Nick Fuentes was going to put up a, I don't know, some sort of art from his point of view on the National Mall, plenty of liberals would be upset. There might be protests, all sorts of things. And in fact, this is a question that a Supreme Court justice asked future ACLU lawyer David Cole about when these issues eventually get adjudicated by the Supreme Court. You know, like, let's say that I'm a really great artist, but I'm explicitly racist. I've just, like, said in my grant application, I'm a racist. And I'm making this art to advance my belief in the superiority of the white race. Can you deny me a grant on those grounds? And the thing that David Cole says and is like, actually, no, I don't think you can, which I think is a really, you know, a fascinating perspective. So when it comes to Nick Fuentes doing it on the mall, the question has got to be actually, as boring as this is, a process question of how that grant gets achieved, right? Because what the Trump administration is very good at, and this is a problem for liberal democracies everywhere when the far right becomes ascendant, is they use the mechanisms of liberalism to illiberal ends, right? So you take a school board and then you staff it entirely with, you know, right-wing Christian ideologues, and then they decide that you're going to have creationist textbooks. You know, it's like stuff like that. They use those mechanisms. So in terms of the Nick Fuentes thing, like, it depends. Currently, I think you would have pretty good grounds to object to it because the Trump administration is consistently trying to retool all grant funding to be an expression of, you know, throughout the government, to be an expression of his ideological desires. And I think you can make the argument that regardless of who is in power, arts funding should not be used as propaganda for the sitting administration's ideology. That to me would be the argument that I would raise. If it was like, you know, a fairly staffed panel that approved it, I would be like, I don't like this work of art, but, you know, like it went through the proper process and here we are, personally. But I do agree with you that other people would probably be angrier about it than that.
1: Yeah, I mean, maybe, you know, I know you sort of stayed away from today in the book for lots of reasons, and it makes sense. But you can't argue culture wars in the 80s without looking at where it is today. Lots to get to, Isaac Butler. I do find it interesting that, you know, years ago, Lenny Bruce was arrested for, sure, you know, dropping curse words in a private comedy club on a Saturday night, right? He would get arrested for that. And yet today we give our 13-year-old daughters a phone where every pedophile in the known universe is and every type of pornography is available for our 10-year-old sons to look at. The culture wars have obviously shifted, but what we were once offended by in the 80s is like
0: super tame
1: today, right? I mean, Tipper Gore was, you know, criticized for putting parental guidance stickers on albums in the 80s, and now Elon Musk is a billionaire, and basically he's a smut peddler on Twitter.
0: Yeah, absolutely, right? Because you can use Grok to create child sexual assault material, right? So my book actually does trace some of how that happens. And if I can pick up a couple threads in what you just said.
1: Sure.
0: One of them is just the history of trying to legally define obscenity is, like, to me, mind-blowing and often really hilarious, right? Because the First Amendment does not, in fact, say this doesn't apply to things that are obscene. And so throughout the 20th century, the Supreme Court is trying to figure out a definition of obscenity that will allow you to do things like ban child pornography, right, which I think we all support, but won't also make it possible to ban, you know, James Joyce's Ulysses. And it's very difficult for them to figure out a standard for doing so. And often their writing about it is very funny because they're so uncomfortable. It's a bunch of like late middle-aged men trying to, you know, write about pornography in 1955 or whatever. The other thing, though, that you mentioned here that I think is really important that the end of my book touches on is that one of the outcomes of the culture war, because it happens at a moment, especially under Clinton, of immense deregulation and defanging of antitrust enforcement in the United States, is that eventually what happens is the market kind of takes over this conversation. And, you know, this conversation becomes about, you know, South Park on Comedy Central or, you know, The Sopranos or whatever it is. And as a society, we come to kind of collectively decide that if you can make money doing something, it doesn't matter if it's offensive or not. Like, if you're making someone money, great, that's fine. You know, I don't know that I agree with that conclusion that we came to as a society, genuinely, even if some good art came out of that. So, you know, when you talk about the phones and what people can access on the phones, that is as much a failure of regulation and antitrust enforcement as anything else.
1: Yeah. I know, Shakespeare was offensive in his day and, you know, Oedipus Rex was offensive in his day and Homer was probably offensive in his day. And I get that. And, you know, cultural norms change and everything else. But I think that the federal funding, it was the right. That was the Rubicon there was if you asked the most conservative pastor who was offended by something, saying, look, I just don't want to fund this stuff. I'm not saying you should go to jail for it. I just don't want it funded. But you're saying that was the ruse to sort of call it out.
0: It was a little bit of both. And actually in Cincinnati, specifically the anti-porn capital of the United States until very recently, you know, you couldn't buy a Playboy within city limits there. Pastors were saying you should go to jail for this stuff. You know, there were places where the religious right was trying to jail people for expression, for what they considered obscenity. But if you go through the record of those decades, you know, the religious right is very, very freaked out by the idea of LGBTQ Americans having any kind of voice in our society. And this is happening where, you know, at the moment, because of the AIDS crisis and because, you know, the level of hatred for and stigmatization of queer Americans was so high that the places where those voices were finding expression were the streets during protests and in art. And the art world was hit immensely hard by the AIDS crisis. So part of what is going on here is that the religious right just does not want those people to have a voice. And this is the easiest way to keep them from having one is to attack their sources of funding.
1: Okay.
0: And to attack the institutions that will host them.
1: Again, though, let's talk about cancel culture, because that's, I think, grows out of this as well. And each side likes to throw tomatoes at the other side. But the reality is the liberal world has canceled a whole lot of people. And the conservative world has canceled a whole lot of people. Sort of, right, grows out of this cultural movement in the 80s. Would you agree?
0: Yeah, I mean, it's certainly interrelated. I think the fight is asymmetrical. And one of the ways that we can see that the fight is asymmetrical is when the Democrats have had power, you know, when Biden was in office, when Obama was in office, they were not doing the kinds of things to threaten free expression and academic freedom that the Trump administration is doing. They were not getting political cronies to take over networks. They were not threatening the FCC licenses because a late night host made a joke about them. They were not suing universities to force them to change their curricula or retooling all the grant rules for the arts and humanities so that you have to state that you agree with them before you can get your money, right? Those kinds of moves are not things that Democrats have actually done when they have power. So it is not an equivalence. Now, that said, is it true, that there was this kind of cancel culture moment where people were losing their jobs for things that they said or things that they said that were interpreted or maybe intentionally misinterpreted by bad faith actors, you know, and that the left was doing that? Yes. Yes, I know people who that had happened to. I saw it play out. Like, I'm not going to say that that's not real. It's just the scale is very, very, very different. I will say, though, that part of the initial impulse for writing this book was feeling like my fellow friends on the left were growing increasingly skeptical of the value and necessity of free expression. In this very moment that you're talking about, the kind of height of what we call cancel culture. And so where I started with in writing this book was actually as a kind of, I mean, it wasn't even necessarily originally going to be a book. It was maybe an essay or a monologue or I don't know what it was going to be, but to just kind of try to remind the left of the value of free expression. Then I just got hooked on the story. You know what I mean? Then I just wanted to tell the truth about the past. And, you know, I'm a historian. And so I sort of shifted into that mode. But the original impetus was a sort of almost letter to my allies on the left. By the time I was actually working on the book, though, you know, Ron DeSantis in Florida was executing a kind of really intense crackdown on free expression, particularly in schools. And that was when I started to feel like actually this thing is really asymmetric. The problem with the left being skeptical of free expression, the problem with the left, you know, causing people to lose their jobs for things they have said, or, you know, liberal institutions of the left, is it creates a permission structure that makes it easier for their opponents to do it to them.
1: The book is called The Perfect Moment. Isaac Butler, our guest, with our few minutes left. Here's my problem. And I see this all over the place. Tom Selleck's in a movie. Oh, he's a conservative. I can't watch him. Oh, you know, right. Barbara Streisand's got a new. Oh, I can't listen to her. Oh, she's a liberal. Right. I'm a Jet fan. And I got a lot of these. What do you think of Aaron Rodgers now? And I'm like, well, I don't want Aaron Rodgers to be my pediatrician. I want him to throw touchdowns for me. I don't care what his policy is on COVID vaccines. I just want him to, you know, throw a touchdown. And so we've sort of implanted these political, cultural tattoos on people who are certainly allowed to have any opinion they want. So we've attached this positive or negative philosophy based on their political opinions, which is really dangerous.
0: Yeah, I mean, you know, one of the things that I said in an interview, I think, with The Guardian is that it seems like, you know, the culture wars are much more serious now. They're about larger amounts of money. People are going to jail, you know, et cetera. But they're also, at the same time, like the dumbest, silliest versions of themselves they could be. You know, like people are trying to start controversies about Helen of Troy being played by Lupita Nyong'o, or, you know, is Miller Lite beer the authentic proletarian beer of the people? Like, this stuff is just nonsense, you know, and it's very hard to not get distracted by it because, especially if you're on social media, it's everywhere. My feeling about, you know, separating the art from the artist, or I guess the athletes from the athletics in the case of Aaron Rodgers, is that, you know, we make those decisions emotionally, and then we kind of backfill in a logic for them, you know? And so to me, it's like everyone's allowed to have their own opinion about it. Like, if you don't want to watch the Jets because Aaron Rodgers is an anti-vaxxer, that's fine.
1: Right.
0: You know what I mean? Just like try not to be a jerk about someone else making a different choice.
1: Well, the criticism of a white author writing a black character and not being able to talk about a black character, or, you know, somebody writing about a Latino woman who's not Latino. I mean, really? I mean, this is what I mean. The outrage today is so ridiculous and so insane on the left and the right. It's like, you don't know. I mean, everyone's lost their mind.
0: Yeah, you know, the cultural appropriation question is a really, really thorny one that I think a lot of people on the left, my allies on the left, because I consider myself a man of the left, you know, they have a series of opinions about it, like the ones that you just said that I don't really agree with. My feeling is, if an author is going to, as we call it in English class, write across difference, you know, It makes the job harder because it is hard to authentically write from the point of view of someone who's very different from you. But it's it can't be that we don't allow that, because we live in a diverse world. And if authors aren't allowed to, or screenwriters or whatever, write about people different from them, then we are actually lying. We're creating a false picture of what it's like to live as a human being right now.
1: Yeah.
0: And that's gonna weaken and cheapen our art. I will also say, though, that as someone who teaches in colleges, and a lot of the energy from all the stuff you're talking about sort of comes from young people, like that's where, you know, or originates there. I think that that the pendulum has, at least on the left, swung away from that stuff. Like when I was, you know, in 2020, especially like the height of the COVID pandemic, you know, and everyone had sort of lost their minds. There was a lot of complaining about that stuff, or trying to get the syllabus changed because that plays offensive, or, you know, like I experienced a lot of that stuff. Now in 2026, when I teach material, it's like, if I were to, you know, say something about a content warning before a play or a trigger warning or whatever, like my students would make fun of me. You know what I mean? So I think that there's like, I don't like trigger warnings to begin with, but I'm just saying that's what would happen.
1: Yeah.
0: So these things do swing back and forth. And I think a lot of the height of it, I think we shouldn't forget the context that it was also the George Floyd moment and the height of the COVID pandemic. And that just as a nation, we had collectively gone, you know, cuckoo bananas. And you know, maybe we can have a little grace for each other for having like a couple years where we were all pretty much clinically insane.
1: That is a good way to end it. Isaac Butler is our guest. The book is called The Perfect Moment, God, Sex, Art, and the Birth of American Culture Wars, where it was, where it is, and where it might be going. Isaac, thanks for a great conversation. Good luck down the road. Good luck with the book tour, and we'll talk to you soon.
0: Thank you so much. This was a blast. I would love to come back.
1: You got it. America at Night, back in a moment.
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1: Hey, we're about out of time. One text message from this hour. Your guest is a nut job. I'm what you would call a religious right person. 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All right, that's going to do it for us. Next hour, full hour of phone calls and text messages and voicemails. So start lining up. Our executive director is Alex Hinton. Our engineer tonight is Richard Good. And I'm Graham Millhaven. America at Night, back after this on Westwood One.

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5: Economic record. I'm Sue Guzman, Fox News. President Trump is trying to turn the tide when it comes to his economic message in a key midterm battleground state.
6: A Las Vegas casino hosted President Trump, who was trying to make the case his economic policies are paying off.
7: The economy is the greatest economy we've ever had by far. The economy aren't good. The fake polls.
6: The president is hoping to turn public opinion fewer than 3 months from the midterm elections.
7: And I'm not getting credit from the fake news for what I've done. I never have gotten credit. I don't get credit.
6: President Trump also says he is still hopeful to make a deal with Iran, claiming both countries are talking. Iran has denied talks with the U.S. are happening. At the White House, Jared Halpern, Fox News.
5: President Trump is once again sounding optimistic when it comes to Iran. He claims a deal to reopen the Strait of Hormuz could come this week, and he says if not, he is prepared to continue with plans to launch a major attack. As further left Democrats and socialist candidates continue to make gains, the latest victory came in Michigan.
8: Progressive Democrat Abdul El-Sayed beating out establishment-backed Rep. Haley Stevens to win the Democrat nomination for Michigan's open U.S. Senate seat, saying the race is about
9: building a movement to take our democracy back to serve the people who absolutely deserve the best of what America has to offer them.
8: The real test of El-Sayed's strength in a divided party will now come in November's matchup against President Trump-backed Republican Mike Rogers. El-Sayed is backed by the UAW and by prominent Democrat socialists like Bernie Sanders, though he's distanced himself from that wing of the party. Jeff Manasso, Fox News.
5: State of New Mexico suing the Justice Department and Acting Attorney General Todd Blanche, saying the federal government blocked the state from investigating the sex crimes of Jeffrey Epstein. 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
5: The FAA says it's investigating incidents involving President Trump's Marine One helicopter and planes taking off at Reagan National Airport near Washington. Fox's Peter Ducey has more from the White House.
13: From pretty much anywhere here on the 16-acre White House campus, you can see and hear planes taking off all day long and landing from Reagan Airport, which is 3.5 miles due north of the White House grounds. When Marine One takes off, those planes are supposed to stop. Yesterday, when they were skids up at 2:33 p.m. from the ellipse, the planes didn't stop. The White House's comment is, Marine One flights are piloted by some of the best aviators in the world, and at no point was the president in harm's way.
5: Last year, 67 people were killed when a Black Hawk helicopter collided with an American Airlines plane near Reagan National. The suspect arrested at President Trump's Southern California golf course did not make his federal court appearance today as initially thought. Investigators say Janine John Taylor was lurking around the course ahead of the president's planned visit there.
14: Last Friday, Secret Service and Homeland were doing a security assessment of the Trump National preparing for last night's fundraiser. They noticed a suspicious guy with an earpiece taking photos and video of a security setup here as if he was part of the team. Well, he left and came back on Sunday. This time he identified himself as being part of a State Department security detail. Well, that didn't make sense, so the feds called in the sheriff's deputies, who found an illegal 16-round magazine with hollow point bullets inside his pants. They searched his car in the parking lot. They recovered a pistol, security badge, additional loaded magazines, and binoculars.
5: Fox's William Lajeunesse, authorities say they found more weapons and notebooks filled with what they called concerning statements at the suspect's home. I'm Sue Guzman. This is Fox News.
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19: It is a Wednesday night. Hope you are enjoying yourself, and thanks as always for checking in. We love the fact that you're joining us, and it's an honor each and every night to sit behind the microphone and talk to America. It is America at Night, and this is the most fun hour for me. It's open phones. So the phone numbers, 1-844-262-4729, 1-844-262-4729. Text messages, we got a bunch of voicemails we got to get to. Phone calls are starting to line up, so call in and we'll get you to the front of the line. First-time callers, we love first-time callers. 1-844-2-McGraw. Don't be shy, don't be nervous. If I can do this every night, you can certainly call in and have a conversation. 1-844-262-4729. Whatever you want to talk about, whatever your thoughts, something in the news, something happening today, a crazy question, something from a past show, you're always welcome to call in. Some news tonight that was kind of interesting. With all the things going on in politics, this one, the Food and Drug Administration today announced the approval of the first mRNA flu vaccine. That's the technology that was used to create the COVID vaccine, which has garnered so much criticism and so much controversy. And with all the criticism of Dr. Fauci over the last couple of years and the critical nature of vaccines, the Food and Drug Administration today approved the first mRNA flu vaccine, enabling use of that technology that'll make it easier to rapidly target a widely prevent a particular strain of the virus. The approval of the vaccine called Mfluzva, I think that's how you say it, which is manufactured by Moderna, there's that name again, follows a series of blows to mRNA research directed by Health Secretary Robert Kennedy. He is quoted for the cancellation of 22 projects meant to be developed by mRNA technology. But instead, the FDA has approved it. Initially, the FDA had refused to even review Moderna's application for approval earlier this year, but quickly reversed the course. The flu, we know, kills 300,000 people a year. It's been particularly harsh over the last couple of years. An estimated 45,000 people died last year in the U.S., including about 300 children, according to the CDC. The new vaccine is authorized for people between the ages of 50 and 64, and the FDA issued an accelerated approval. There's that accelerated approval. Remember what we went through with COVID? For adults 65 and older, which allows widespread use and can be converted to full approval if the results of the follow-up study deemed acceptable. So here we go. The mRNA flu vaccine has been approved by the FDA. Here comes Moderna, and here comes the...

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1: 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But you notice it never seems to turn out that way.
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2: Not telling you can't do this. We just don't want federal funds going towards it. And
3: well,
2: I know
3: that's a good point.
2: Yeah, yeah. And that was sort of their argument in the 80s. And I think the conservatives or the liberal argument today would say Nick Fuentes certainly has a right to say what he wants and do what he wants, but it just shouldn't be funded by the federal government.
3: Well, I think his motives are different. I think the more outrageous he is, the more books he might sell or something like that.
2: Well, there's a lot to be said for
3: cynical,
2: that.
3: But,
2: No. Sherry, I agree with you on a lot of art and a lot of, you know, there's Nick Fuentes and Candace Owens and, you know, all across the spectrum. The more controversial you are, the more attention you get, the more you sell. That, I mean, that look at every single social media influencer today. Somebody who draws, you know, lovely pictures of a meadow isn't going to get a lot of attention because it's nice and not very controversial.
3: I don't know. I sold a lot of art. I'm an artist. I have a website.
2: Oh,
3: I'll
2: give
3: it to your producer if he ever wants it, but I'm not trying to push myself.
2: Oh, well, you know what, Sherry? Can you give us it on the air if you want to?
3: No, I don't. I'd rather someone else talk about my art. I'm not trying to push myself.
2: Yeah.
3: But as an artist, I did extremely well. I made a living with it.
2: Every
3: piece of my house is someone I know has picked out what they want, you know.
2: What kind of artist were you? Were you a painter, a drawer?
3: I did all media.
2: Oh, okay.
3: Oil, pastel, and watercolor, all media.
2: Yeah.
3: It's all there. And I've also written things about each one, too, that in some cases that go with the art.
2: Yeah.
3: But it's my name with WW and all that stuff.
2: Well, here's what I'll do. Sherry, at the end of the phone call, I'll put you on hold, and Alex will take down your address. And I would love to take a look at your art.
3: Yeah.
2: Go ahead.
3: I don't have a webmaster anymore where my website is. So I haven't been able to put anything new on there, but I'm not online, so I don't get to check it out myself, but my son goes online for me if I ever want to see if something, you know, is there. But yes, thank you. I'd rather do it off the air.
2: Yeah, no problem. No problem.
3: Yeah.
2: I will say this about art, Sherry, and I truly, honestly believe this. I think art is, first of all, it's part of our soul. Think that everything is art. Everything we do is art. Driving a car is art. Making dinner is an art form. You can make dinner, and yes, you can feed yourself, but you could also be an artist when you make dinner, right? I mean, it's just when you set a table, right? Setting a table is an art form. You can just put down a plate and a knife and a fork and eat, or you can create art as you set the table, right? Everything is art. Everything you wear, everything you do, the way you talk, the way you present yourself, if done right, can be an art form. And that's what I find most fascinating about America and the world and humans.
3: Yeah, that's true. That's very true. I made a good living at it, I'm not offended. I just a little cynical.
2: Yeah, you like me a little cynical. I would agree with that. Sherry, I'm going to put you on hold. Let me have Alex take your website down, and I will definitely check it out.
3: Thank you.
2: You got it, Sherry. Sherry in Fredericksburg. There you go. 1-844-42 McGraw. 1-844-262-4729. Or text your comments. Let's go to the text line. Hey, McGraw, the dang computer wants to spell your name wrong. Anyway, this is from Manassas, Virginia. I want to say that I really am starting to enjoy your shows that are often very informative, and you try to do your best to stay away from politics.

0: politics. That's appreciated. Thank you very much. There is way more to life than just politics. There is way more to life than chewing on whatever stupid thing somebody said yesterday or today. Let's go. Washington checks in. Cori Bush election results are priceless. I said this today, and I got some controversy over the Cori Bush. I guess that's a national story. Cori Bush wants to she wants to defund the Pentagon, but her biggest employer in her district is Boeing. She was very critical of AIPAC supporting her opponent, but yet she has a large contingent of Jewish people in her district. And she is a Democrat, but refuses to say that she supports Kamala Harris, coming from the only Democratic district in the state of Missouri. So you shouldn't be shocked that Cori Bush lost her primary race today when she's critical of the Pentagon, which is the largest employer in her state. She's critical of the Jewish lobby, and a lot of Jewish people live in her district. And she wouldn't even admit that she supported Kamala Harris. So I don't understand why would a Democrat vote for her in her district? So I don't quite understand Cori Bush. I know she garnered a lot of attention because she was sort of the part of the elected officials that don't like to do anything, just like to go to Washington and be a rebel rouser. She was beaten back by the voters in her district today. All right, stay right there. America at Night, back in a moment.
1: 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America at Night with McGraw Millhaven.
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0: Hey, of all the talk of this Democratic primary last night in Michigan, where Dr. Abdul El Said, the progressive candidate, won in a squeaker. Last night when we went to bed, she was losing by, I don't know, what was it, a good 3 or 4 points. Ultimately, she lost by 1%. It was close. I think it was under 20,000. It was all under, 20,000. Was it 20,000? No, 20,000? 2,000? It was close, whatever it was. I think it was 1% when it was all said and done. I'll check here in a second. The reason why I bring it up is because the polling. Have you seen how wrong the polling was? So ultimately, he eked out a narrow victory, so close that it wasn't called until this morning. Here are the results. She garnered 47.5% of the vote. He garnered 48.4% of the vote. So about one percentage point. She had 727, 27, 37, 47, so 15,000 votes or so. That he won by 15,000 votes, 1%. The polls, listen to this. Democratic pollster Zenith Research had El Said winning by, you ready for this, 19 points. Southern Cal Strategies Republican-sponsored poll had El Said winning by 17 points. Emerson College, which is oftentimes very reputable, it was conducted by TV stations up in Michigan. Emerson College, July 26th through the 27th. So, right, just the end of last week. They had El Said winning by 16 points. Tavern Research had El Said winning by 10. That's the best of the bunch. And Tolshin's Democratic sponsor research had El Said winning by 16 points. Now, look, the truth is that polling is very difficult, especially in the best of times. But polling during primaries is even more hard because you've got to figure out the formula, who's going to actually show up. And so part of the formula is you ask a number of people who they're going to vote for. Then you have to sort of guess what percentage of registered voters are going to go and vote. Well, what they found even though the polls were very wrong, the groups of people who supported these candidates were actually spot on. El Sayed, the progressive, won a lot of independents by a wide margin. That's interesting. He also won a lot of young people in large numbers, which I find that very interesting. The more traditional candidate, she won with African-Americans. She won with Latinos. She won with Jewish people. And so it's an interesting to see how the Democratic Party is splitting apart and how the Republicans are going to go after the African-Americans and the Jewish community because they have nominated such a progressive. So it'll be interesting to see how all this plays out. But the interesting thing is the polls got it not just a little wrong. They got it plus 19 and he ended up winning by 1%. Again, I know people don't like polls. It's the only barometer we have. I personally think, and I've said this before, I personally think that the news media is lazy and relies on the polls as actual news. Instead of actually reporting on the news of the candidates, it reports on the horse race. And it's lazy, and it's easy, and it's cheap. And so they love to have polls. They love to talk about polls. But the polls, the audience doesn't trust the polls. And, yeah, I get it. There's no other way to sort of survey what's going on. And millions of dollars are spent based on these polls, not just with politics, but with corporations and ad buying and placements and whether they get, cherry gum versus strawberry flavored gum or whatever else, right? All of those things are all based on surveys. And the more we get into this, I think the more we realize that some polls might be accurate from time to time. But oftentimes these polls are widely inaccurate. And this is a prime example of the guy ends up winning by 1%. But the polls had him at up 19%. Think about that for a second. I mean, you're making critical decisions with days to go where you're down 19% or you're up 19%. Talk about walking around in a room looking for the light switch. You're building your campaign based on being up 19 points in a poll. People might not vote. Oh, why do I vote? He's already got it locked up. Right? All sorts of things happens. All right, stay right there. We'll take some phone calls when I get back. America at Night, back in a moment.

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5: 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I'm burning calories.
6: Fox News, I'm Ted Lindner. President Trump says a deal to reopen the Strait of Hormuz could happen soon. It's the second pause amid the war with Iran after the president called off strikes on power plants and bridges this week. But Americans still concerned about rising costs. Vice President J.D. Vance on Fox saying cost of living issues will subside once the war is over.
7: Those oil prices are going to come down and stay down. Iran will never have a nuclear weapon, and the United States will be in a stronger position. But we're kind of in the middle of the game, and I think people are trying to prejudge exactly how this is going to go.
6: Iran says it's discussing shipping through the strait with Oman, denying it's negotiating with the U.S. No big winner of the Powerball jackpot that was worth $786 million for Wednesday night. That means it jumps to Saturday night's jackpot of at least $856 million. The winning numbers drawn on Wednesday, 14, 20, 59, 60, 61, and a Powerball of 25. 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
1: All right, let's go back to those phones. 1-844-2-McGraw, 1-844-262-4729. Tony in Montreal, welcome to America at Night.
2: How you doing, man?
1: I'm good. How are you?
2: Good. I'm pretty good. I just thinking about, like, the Democratic Party, you know, how it seems to be going the way of the Democratic Socialists. They call it the Democratic Socialists of America. And I was just wondering, McGraw, if you could tell me what they're bringing to the table other than ideology, because they seem to want to change the entire system of politics, starting with Mandami and Chevrier and different people like that in the middle of nowhere. They're saying that they're not happy with the way the institutions are of the American government, and this is the solution. So I don't know. You tell me, what are they offering other than anarchy?
1: Well, I think they're offering up populism, which is a form of which is what Donald Trump is espousing, this sort of populism of them versus us, anti-establishment. They're there to take advantage of you. This country's going to heck in a handbasket because these elitists are running the country. They're not listening to you. And we are going to go, because that's what increasingly over the last, I don't know if it's always been that way, but it seems like every politician who runs on the elites in Washington aren't paying attention to you. They're paying attention to the big money donors, the rich elite. Right. Somebody else is sticking it to you, and I'm going to go in and I'm going to save you from these big bad people when I go to Washington. And by golly, I'm going to change Washington. Right. It's the same message. You might throw out a couple of different, a couple of different sentences here or there. But basically, it's the same message, whether you're MAGA or whether you're a Democratic Socialist.
2: I think I'm going to call sidebar on you, because I agree with you partially, but not entirely, because I think they are using populism. But what I meant was that their populism leads to a revolution. It leads to a change in government, while Trump's populism leads to hopefully a better way for the middle class and the people that are the waiters and waitresses and the truckers and the policemen of the country. I don't think the populism that Trump is espousing leads to a change in the president or in the Senate or in the filibuster or et cetera. He's more interested in reducing taxes and creating wealth, while I think the left is more interested in dismantling the system, which is sad for me because, you know, I thought that the whole point of government was to get out of our way and let us flourish and provide us a peaceful environment where our families could live in harmony with other families, and that the people of the world would leave us alone.
1: Well, that's how you see it. Somebody else sees the exact opposite of that coin. I had a phone call. I had a phone call in 2006 from I was doing the show in St. Louis, and I got a phone call from a listener, and it really was probably one of the best phone calls I ever got on the radio. And it was after President Trump had won the election in a stunner. Right. I mean, even President Trump was shocked he won, and his supporters were overcome with glee, and his detractors were, wallowing in their suffering. Right. And this guy calls up, and we had a number of phone calls from these anti-Trumpers who were just apoplectic over the fact that, oh, my goodness, the world is coming to an end. I'm going to have to move to Europe. Life as we know it as an American is over. And this guy calls up and he says, look, I've heard all these phone calls today. And all of these people who are talking about wanting to move to Europe and how life is as we know it is over with. And America, this wonderful, great country that we think of, is over. I've heard all these people. And just to let you know, that is exactly how I felt the last 8 years under Obama. Thank you very much for the phone call. Have a nice day. And it galvanized the thought process, right? There are people, I don't know where you are on the Trump spectrum, but there are people who love President Trump. And there are people who listen to the same thing President Trump say and are petrified. And same thing with Obama, same thing with Biden. So when you say you like the type of populism Donald Trump is espousing, that's because you're looking through it through your own, you know, your own rose-colored glasses. The other person hears President Trump and hears what you hear when you hear Mondami talk. That's what they think when they hear Trump talk. So it's all in where we come from. And for those people who are apoplectic over Trump, there were just as many people who thought the same thing when Obama was in office, and vice versa. So, you know, look, we'll see what happens in Michigan. I'm shocked this guy won. There are some nutty things this guy's talking about. But the Democratic Party is having a civil war just like the Republican Party is having a civil war. And populism on the left, and populism on the right, it is on the rise. There's no question about it. Tony, thanks for the phone call. Have a good day. 10. Let me get to some voicemails here. We got a lot of voicemails. Let's go to Roy in Central Oregon. Roy, you are on America at Night.
3: You are really good at what you do. And you cover so many subjects on some nights. And even your phone calls on the third hour are so much fun to listen to. I could go on for hours here, and I know you don't have a lot of time. But, you know, trade schools, very important. A lot of people don't know how to do a lot of things anymore. Immigration laws, cut a couple thousand pages out and simplify them.
1: That's Roy in Central Oregon. Just complimenting the show. Why did we cut him off? We just should have let him go for the rest of the hour. That's awesome. Let's jump down and check in with Joe Marie. Joe, you are on America at Night.
4: I'm an earth worshiper. My body is made out of the earth, so I just think that's logical. And then the rest of me, my spirit and stuff, that's from all that is. So I'm a hybrid. The point is, I'm getting this transhuman thing all over. Transhuman. And if you hurt the earth, you're hurting me. So the transhuman thing, what they're saying or what I'm getting, is that by the time the whole thing gets to 7G, the transhuman thing will be complete. But to get there, it's from what I'm just putting this out there. It's crazy.
1: Oh, yeah. No, you're putting it out there. Oh, it's crazy. What she call herself? A transhuman? A transhuman hybrid? Or a trans hybrid. Is that what she called herself? I want to hear that again. I want to play that again. Play that again.
4: I'm an earth worshiper. My body is made out of the earth, so I just think that's logical. And then the rest of me, my spirit and stuff, that's from all that is. So I'm a hybrid. The point is, I'm getting this transhuman thing all over. Transhuman. And if you hurt the earth, you're hurting me. So the transhuman thing, what they're saying or what I'm getting, is that by the time the whole thing gets to 7G, the transhuman thing will be complete. But to get there, it's from what I'm just putting this out there. It's crazy.
1: She's earthworthy. All right. And a hybrid and a transhuman. Who was the caller who called up the other night who wanted alien talk? You got it. All right, let's go to Joe in Salem, Oregon. Joe, take it away.
5: Quick draw. President Trump has been told no again. Quite a few times here lately been told no. But anyway, this is one of his favorite celebrities, Judge Jeanine. He appointed her as DA of D.C., and thought that she'd be the best to help him get the crime cleaned up and so on. He praised her big time. I remember that. And the accused of desecrating the Lincoln pool there, He was found to there was no credible evidence. Instead, there was contrary evidence that it's probably a construction issue from the construction company. I am glad that she recognizes the rule of law rather than the color of law like Trump. He doesn't like her anymore, and as usual, he's calling her a loser.
1: Yeah, that's an interesting story. It's interesting, and it's also an absurd story. I can't believe we're still talking about the reflecting pool. With all the things going on, he somehow has got himself fixated on this reflecting pool. Look, if I was advising this, look, don't bring it up. It's not important. Just get it fixed. Why do you? He's oftentimes like this. He's his own worst enemy, and oftentimes he gives fodder to his enemies for this stuff. It's not worth. As I said earlier, the juice is not worth the squeeze. What's the point of this? You don't have any evidence on this guy. It's been an ongoing issue since the Obama administration. And you put out a no-bid contract. You got a little bit of egg on your face. Turn the page. Don't highlight it. Don't arrest an American citizen because it doesn't make any sense. Joe, I'm with you. There are bigger fish to fry in all this. Don't keep making an issue out of it. Turn the page. Doug in Wisconsin wants to talk about the Baldwin brothers. Doug, what do you got?
6: Yeah, the Baldwin brothers, they grew up in Massapequa and he grew in Manhasset. That's about 20-25 miles from each other. I was just wondering if you cross paths with them at any time, like in sports. I don't know if you're in the same conference or not, but I know they played some sports. You, of course, played baseball. So I just wonder maybe you played against them or if you ran into them somewhere along the way before they became famous. And you too. Let me know because you seem to be probably get off them pretty good.
1: Yeah, I never, that's a good question. I never really, Massapequa and Manhasset never really played. Massapequa is more mid-island and south shore. Manhasset's more north shore. So we didn't, they weren't in our conference for whatever reason. I knew where Massapequa was, went there from time to time. Jerry Seinfeld's from Massapequa too. And I think, is Rosie O'Donnell from Massapequa? I know Sean Hannity is from Franklin Square. Rosie O'Donnell, I think, is from Massapequa, if it serves me right. And then John Stewart, I think, is from Hicksville. Anyway, no, the short answer is no. I've never run across the Baldwins. I did run across Ed Burns. I don't know if I ever told this story on the air about Ed Burns. I have told this story about Ed Burns. Ed Burns went to, I think he's from Valley Stream, and he went to Chaminade on Long Island. And years after, he's my age. And years later, I saw him at a radio station. And I finagled my way so that as he was leaving the studio, I was walking into the studio and accidentally, on purpose, bumped into Ed Burns. I don't think I ever told this story on the radio. I did locally, but I don't think on this show. So, Ed Burns, how you doing, Long Island? How you doing, Long Island? Oh, how you doing, Long Island? So, where you from, Manhasset? Oh, Chaminade. Hey, Chaminade. Right? Playing it totally cool, totally hip. And we all of a sudden start talking about Long Island. And, Manhasset, basketball, baseball. Oh, did you know this guy? Did you know that guy? What happened to this guy? And, no, he transferred into Chaminade. No, that guy transferred out. We're playing the... Were you, 85 or 86, or were you 86? Oh, no, I was 85. Oh, no, he was a year ahead of me. Right, we're playing that game. And I'm holding my own, and he's telling his people to, hold off. I'm enjoying this conversation. And it goes on for a good, 5 minutes, and I'm really holding my own, and I'm really, really hanging in there. And there's a natural pause in the conversation, And at that point, I wig out, and I just start spewing Brothers McMullen lines to him, just like I had Tourette syndrome. Just start spewing these ridiculous lines from the Brothers McMullen, and within 6 seconds, The guy's got his people. He's out the door. See you later. Out the door, in the limo, and down the street. Left me like a sack of potatoes. I thought I was going to lunch with the guy. I thought we were going to hang. We were buds. And all of a sudden, I geeked out, and he got nervous, and he ran in the opposite direction. I have a tendency to do that from time to time. So, Ed Burns, I apologize. I am a big fan, a huge fan of Ed Burns. So anyway, that's my brush with Long Island famous. It's America at Night, and we're back in a moment.
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9: All right, let's try and get squeeze one more phone call in here. 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
10: I want to make a comment concerning the previous author.
9: Sure.
10: I think he has deceived himself in thinking that he is kind of morally neutral. When he said he don't want to make decisions, he don't need to make decisions on what art should not be supported. He said as long as it's done by a proper panel. Well, what's that?
9: Right.
10: Who decides that?
9: Right.
10: He's just doing a sleight of hand, not me, but a proper panel. And I think he may actually be deceived in thinking that that's morally neutral. But he would decide who's the proper panel.
9: Right. No, that was exactly my point. That was exactly my point to him, is that no matter who makes the choice, someone's going to be offended.
10: That's right. And,
9: yeah.
10: And yeah. And he thought he was going a step farther when he said, even if it's art I don't like, I still would permit it, you know, if it's done by a proper panel. Well, he thinks his elasticity, how much elasticity he grants to others is how much, you know, as long as it's within the parameter,
9: yeah.
10: He's still deciding and he still wants to make the decision for others. So he's being exactly what he's accusing others of.
9: I agree, Thomas. I agree. That's, Yeah, I got to go, Thomas. I am short on time, but thank you for the phone call. First time caller, we bumped him ahead. But no, if you listen to the hour, it was a really interesting conversation. And I think lots of people twist themselves into a pretzel trying to justify their position. But that's what debates are all about. That's what makes it fun. All right, we are officially out of time. Phone calls, text messages, voicemails, all still right there for you. If you missed any part of the show, we can certainly replay it on a podcast. So download the show where all podcasts are found. Just search for America at Night. And, of course, voicemails. We love voicemails. 1-844-2-McGraw, 1-844-262-4729. Our executive director tonight, each and every night, is Alex Hinton. Our engineer is Richard Good. I'm McGraw-Millhaven. 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
2: For the midterms, I'm Ted Lindner, Fox News. President Trump in Las Vegas Wednesday touting his tax cut policy, which has benefited many service industry employees there. The conflict in Iran, though, still front and center. The president saying that talks with Iran are ongoing, despite denials from the IRGC.
3: The fake news knows they did say that, but we are talking. Let's see what happens. But they respect us. They respect us.
2: A deal to reopen the Strait of Hormuz reportedly near, but that is being negotiated between Iran and Oman. Progressive Abdul El Sayed has defeated Michigan Representative Haley Stevens to become the Democratic Senate nominee, and attention's already shifting to the general election. Fox's Rich Edson in Belleville, Michigan, with more.
4: Michigan Democrats say they are united behind Abdul El Sayed after his unexpectedly narrow victory over Congresswoman Haley Stevens. Stevens, she released a statement today saying, quote, I am proud to offer my support as he takes on Mike Rogers. Donald Trump and Mike Rogers want us to come out of this primary tired and divided so their billionaire backers can come in and let multimillionaire Mike Rogers walk away with this Senate seat. Republican candidate Mike Rogers says on all this, quote, the choice in November is simple, common sense or complete insanity. Abdul isn't just another liberal. He is an extremist.
2: Democrats hoping to hold on to the Senate seat to keep their hopes of controlling the Senate alive. A Texas egg company recalling its product after nearly 100 people fell ill from salmonella across at least 17 states. The source of the salmonella has been traced to Midwest Poultry Services. The eggs from there sold under several brand names, including Kroger, Simple Truth, Brookshire's, Cal-Maine, and Country Morning, distributed across Texas, Louisiana, Oklahoma, Arkansas, Mississippi, and New Mexico. And no big winner in the Powerball jackpot drawing from Wednesday night. That means the jackpot goes to at least $856 million for Saturday. 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
2: The FAA says it's investigating an incident involving President Trump in the military helicopter carrying him on Tuesday.
17: From pretty much anywhere here on the 16-acre White House campus, you can see and hear planes taking off all day long and landing from Reagan Airport, which is 3.5 miles due north of the White House grounds. When Marine One takes off, those planes are supposed to stop. Yesterday, when they were skids up at 2:33 p.m. from the ellipse, the planes didn't stop. The White House's comment is, Marine One flights are piloted by some of the best aviators in the world, and at no point was the president in harm's way.
2: Fox's Peter Ducey at the White House. The FAA set new rules around the Washington airport after last year's collision between a commercial jet and an Army helicopter. The armed man arrested at Trump National Golf Club in Rancho Palos Verdes on Sunday didn't make his initial appearance in federal court Wednesday. Janine Jontale faces both Senate, state, and federal charges. His preliminary hearing is set for August 26th. And a man charged for starting a wildfire in Spokane, Washington. Fox's Sarah Legre is there with more.
18: Suspect Aaron Farinacci was formally charged with first-degree arson. He's being held with a bond at $1 million. He is accused of causing the devastation that I'm currently surrounded in. Court documents show us that he had other police encounters last summer about two other fire-related incidents. The Old Trails fire broke out Saturday afternoon. Fire crews have been working to build containment lines, and not just the Old Trails fire, but the two others burning here, and they're making some good progress. We got 5% containment with the Fairview Bellevue Fire in Autumn Lane, the most active wildfire, is burning at 5,800 acres. It's also 13% contained. Old Trails Fire at the moment at 13% containment.
2: Hundreds of structures have been destroyed in the Old Trails Fire. I'm Ted Lindner. This is Fox News.
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11: All across America, we are Red Eye Radio. 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
12: Hi.
11: Good morning.
12: How are you? Welcome back, Gary.
11: You are delusional.
12: What?
11: You are. You are sick.
12: Leave me alone. I'm old.
11: I was yesterday when I was young. Yesterday when you texted me and said, I think I'll be in, I was the happiest person on the entire planet because I got up yesterday, did a few things and had to the dentist.
12: Yeah.
11: And I was in the dentist chair for 3.5 hours. Nothing really. I mean, even though they had to, you know, even though I had to get the lidocaine and the gas, as I told my my dentist, Ashley.
12: Yeah.
11: And her assistant, Beatrice, I said, well, now I can I'm catching a buzz with two beautiful women. And they burst out laughing. It was great. And I said, this is the only time I get to party. But I was completely zonked. I was back home. I could drive all right. Everything was fine coming back, you know, because it was just the gas. But, man, I'm telling you, I was home about 15 minutes laying on the couch, and all of a sudden your text came in, and I went, thank God, because I was so zonked I didn't know if I could sleep. But I did. I slept great, and now good. I feel good.
12: Good.
11: So everything is all right. So actually going to cover some stuff yesterday that I want to get your opinion on a little bit later on in the show.
12: Yeah, okay.
11: There's some stuff, okay, you know, I was telling you right before we went on the air, I said, the best part is, it's great when you come back, if you're out of day, and you're just out of day.
12: Right.
11: Because then I can bring stuff up that I haven't heard your opinion on that I talked about the day before.
12: Yeah, sure.
11: But before we get there, this just caught my attention, you know, after the Democrat Senate primary in Michigan yesterday, where Abdul El Sayed won, beat Haley Stevens. Mm. Frank Luntz put this out, and I burst out laughing. He said, this race was not so much about class as it is about education level. And I wanted to say one, oh no, brainwashing level. Syed won 58.4% of the vote in counties where at least 30% of adults have a college degree. Haley Stevens won 51.4% of the vote in counties where less than 30% of adults went to college. And my first thought was, well, you're assuming that going to college means you are, when you say more educated, you're implying smarter.
12: Because, you know, here's the thing. I have a friend who has a master's degree. She's a teacher. If you follow her on Facebook, you wonder how she graduated high school. Her spelling is so bad.
11: You're not even talking about politics.
12: I tease her. We've been friends for 40 years. But I told her, I said, look, your phone has spell check. Use it. But but no, it's that's the thing. The left and pollsters and, you know, they get into this whole educated versus non-educated. And the question is, what does educated mean? Because I'll take the fourth grader, the 9-year-old, who can tell you the governors of all 50 states. You'll see that sometimes come up on, I don't know, you know, YouTube or something like this. This incredibly smart kid or a kid that's at least, at the very least, very capable of memorizing things, which is important.

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1: This idea that there were great places and America comes in and it's just death and destruction. No one ever talks about the good things America did, say, for Iraq. And how parts of Iraq are much better today. They're much better off now than they were before America got involved. And usually it's when America recedes from the world, decides to leave its presence in the world, that things start to get bad.
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2: It's time you should know more Spanish. Look, I should know more English. Let's be clear. I'm working on my first language. But this is, you know, but you go through experiences, you know, and you'll realize, you know, people, this entire game of educated, non-educated is exactly a couple of things of what your dad, John McNamara, has said over the years. It's told you, and you've talked about over the years, I should say. That is, people want to be BS'd because it is clear BS, but also people get a title and they think they have an infusion immediately of brains. And so that's, you know, when you apply all of that, everything I just talked about there, it just negates. There is no, I can see, you can look at correlation. You cannot prove to me causation.
3: When this was Frank Luntz had that, he responded to the post from Politico that said, as results come in the Michigan hotly contested Senate race, a class divide is emerging. El Sayed is performing best in places with higher incomes and education levels, while Stevens is doing better in the more working class areas. And then Frank Luntz said it's not so much about class, but education level. And I would add income, but education level, I call it brainwashing level.
2: Yeah.
3: You know, you've got a ton of college students out there that are saying, queers for Palestine. Yeah. How smart are they?
2: Right.
3: You know, when you and I talked about, you know, you mentioned the medical profession. If you're a doctor, you've got to get it right.
2: Yeah.
3: But what about all these managements and even the doctors that said, oh, okay, you know, we're going to perform surgery on children.
2: Yeah.
3: How smart were they not knowing what was going to come down the line in lawsuits?
2: I'm telling you right now, I cannot wrap my brain around that, because yeah. That's what concerns me the most, is that you can talk about agenda up to the certain point. When agenda gets into the mind of someone who is a surgeon, who has years of experience, training, and education in the medical field, and they decide that the surgery is the right thing for that person who is a minor, there is something absolutely wrong with that individual. It tells me that agenda has taken over. When agenda overtakes your entire training and what you know to be right and wrong, then you're done. There is something fundamentally wrong with you. And you, by the way, those people that are doing that in the medical field that are making that happen should be in prison.
3: If you go to college, and I saw, did you see how many, for example, Syracuse University, it just came up again. They did this back a few months ago, dropped dozens upon dozens of degrees.
2: Yeah.
3: Said nobody's taking them anymore.
2: Right.
3: There's nobody taking them. But
2: right.
3: For a significant period of time, they had these different curriculums that you could get a degree in that people were actually taking. How smart is somebody who actually took a gender studies degree, got $100,000 in debt, and actually thought they were going to have a lifetime of employment?
2: Yeah, it's
3: so
2: insane.
3: How smart, you know, if you don't have basic, as I call, street sense,
2: right?
3: How smart are you, I always, and I said one of the big things, you know, when I was in my 20s, and I wasn't paying that much attention to politics. I just wasn't. It wasn't until I became until I was forced to be a radio talk show host. And I still, you know, somebody would come in, a mayor or a city council person, and I would just assume I didn't listen to my dad.
2: Yeah, yeah.
3: I assume because they had a title, they had an infusion of brains.
2: Yes. No, this is what happened with Fauci.
3: Right. And so.

0: Oh, now I look at it and there, I don't care who you are anymore. It is, everything is based on the substance of the argument that you make, based on critical thinking and connecting the dots. And if you don't have it, I don't care if you're a doctor. I don't care if you're a president. I don't care if you're a Berkeley professor. I had to throw that one in.
1: All right.
0: I don't care. The yeah. title means nothing. It's the argument. It's the debate points. It's what you do there. Titles mean nothing. But what I think is the most interesting thing is, you know, we talked about how everything on the left doesn't make sense anymore. Well, think about this. All the socialists are out there saying, we're doing everything for the people that are left behind.
1: Right.
0: Which are viewed as the working class.
1: Mm-hmm.
0: The working class aren't the ones that are supporting the socialists.
1: No.
0: It's the ones with the higher incomes and the college degrees.
1: Yes.
0: What the hell's going on there? So the main promotion that they're making is not the target audience that actually is passionate about putting them in.
1: Right, right.
0: And I do think it gets back to the same thing of what we see, you know, with identity politics, which is, you know, the racism of identity politics. And you look at it, you know, and it's promoted by so many that are making a lot of money and elite. And you and I have talked about this before. We said we believe there is such a thing called white guilt, yeah. and the left feels it yeah. all the time.
1: Yeah,
0: and so they sit there and they go, they believe we're going to be the savior by taking care of you.
1: That's right.
0: And they don't even realize the racism of low expectations
1: right.
0: that they have. They don't. That's gone right by them. That was never addressed in college to them.
1: Right.
0: It was never addressed that you deal. You know, this whole thing that I am going to apologize for being white. That's completely and totally asinine.
1: Right. Well, and they, you know, you think about that idea, you know, if you look at Fauci, again, you know, a perfect example. Here's somebody who believed they were beyond reproach. By the way, the Wall Street Journal, in an exclusive article just hours ago, says at the Senate panel says they have their Fauci's.
0: Yeah, the phone.
1: COVID era phone.
0: Yeah.
1: I'm highly curious. So now you look at all that. These are people who believe they're not going to be affected by socialist policy. They think it's going to be, see, these people are going to take care of you. I'm not going to be affected. If you're in the elitist crowd, if you're a high earner, you're going to be the most affected. You're going to be the one who's going to be, I mean, everybody would be affected. But if it went there is no exclusion. You know, there was somebody, and I forget the person's name, that supported Mamdani, and Mamdani put him on the hit list.
0: Yeah.
1: He's like, what? No, I support your policies. And he put him on the hit list because you're a high earner. You think you're an elitist. You're educated.
0: Right.
1: You're all of these things, and you think you're beyond all of this, that it's only going to help the poor. It's only going to affect the poor. It's not going to come into my neighborhood, this whole socialism thing, because, quite frankly, I know it doesn't work. But I'm going to pretend to be the hero for the people that live in other neighborhoods, and it's going to help them. And then I get to be the hero by clicking a button saying, yay. It doesn't work that way in real life. And, you know, this is the world we're in right now. These people are absolutely clueless.
0: Well,
1: I don't know what level of education they have. What that makes them think that all of this is going to work, but it is pure ignorance that is driving it.
0: It's ignorance. It's delusion. How can you be highly educated?
1: Yeah, yeah.
0: And highly educated, making lots of money.
1: Right.
0: How can you believe? Number one, I want to know what you do for your job. But how yeah. can you? Are you out in the private sector?
1: Right.
0: How can you actually believe that a man can change biological sex by saying that he's a different sex,
1: right.
0: or vice versa?
1: Simply by saying
0: right.
1: so.
0: How can you? It's insane.
1: Right.
0: It's absolutely
1: right.
0: You know, it's nuts.
1: Right.
0: And so you, and that's why I talked yesterday. That's why to us that was always the benchmark. The benchmark, because I remember when we were talking about this early on, we said, no, this is the benchmark. Because if you can convince, the population that something that is so self-evident, that is completely devoid of any scientific research at all, that it is true, well, then you can convince, that gives you the incentive to convince the population of anything, and that's exactly what you have seen.
1: Yes.
0: Something that is so insane. It doesn't mean you don't have compassion. And as we've said, that's why we go, we say, don't apologize, attack. The left has no compassion for transgenders.
1: None.
0: They don't give a damn about minorities.
1: No.
0: It's simply the power base. We will BS them. We will BS in order to hopefully get some type of power base, which they've accomplished.
1: Right.
0: And so
1: right.
0: they're continuing on that same path.
1: Right.
0: There was, I'll bring up a perfect example when you were gone yesterday, what we played, just the insanity of how the left thinks. And it's the Francisca Hong, who's running for Wisconsin governor. And this is where she was talking about the fact that she was so focused on having romantic relationships with a white person so she could assimilate into the white majority.
1: Right.
0: And you had, I think it was Bernie Sanders, one of Bernie Sanders' campaign people defended her, and Matt Taibbi just said, "You're insane. You people are nuts.
1: Yeah.
0: You're absolutely nuts." We'll get to that coming up. We are Red Eye Radio.
1: Brought to you by Hotshot Secret.
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0: We are Red Eye Radio, and he's Eric Cronin. I'm Gary McNamara. Coming up on the bottom of the hour, Iran, the president yesterday speaking in Vegas. And again, it's blah, blah, blah, blah, blah, blah, blah. Sorry, but that's what it is.
1: Yeah.
0: Right now, you've got more every single day. As we said, there is no doubt in our minds that you can see it if you pay attention to social media, if you pay attention to who supports this president, who's been major supporters of this president on Iran. He's lost his base on Iran.
1: Yeah.
0: And no idea. He's saying one thing. They're saying another thing. The deal is close. Could be signed by Wednesday. Iran saying, nah, we're going to keep our nuclear weapons. Well, we'll have some kind of deal on Hormuz. What are you talking about? It's about nuclear weapons, isn't it? Plus, we'll get to what we were just talking about, something I want to share with you that we did yesterday, all coming up.

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1: Folks, it's not my job to sit here and like try to stir you up for clicks. 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This information warfare against your mind is very real. 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Do not gaff this off. I'm telling you, like, this is why I've been so passionate. This stuff is real. Now does it make sense?
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2: News. I'm Sue Guzman. President Trump attempting to sell his economic record ahead of November's midterms, speaking at an event in Las Vegas Wednesday.
3: I'm not getting credit from the fake news for what I've done. I never have gotten credit. I don't get credit.
2: The president's approval rating on the economy taking a hit, especially over higher gas prices since the start of the conflict with Iran. Russia's latest attacks on Ukraine leaving 17 people dead as some projectiles targeting Kyiv made it past Ukrainian defenses.
4: Well, most of the 115 Russian drones fired overnight at Kyiv were knocked down. All 28 missiles got through, doing real damage to a range of civilian sites. Ukrainian President Zelensky calling out the need for U.S.-made Patriot missile interceptors. There are reports Ukraine might still get permission to make their own.
2: Fox's Greg Palcott. 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
9: And he's Eric Carley, and I'm Gary McNamara. Coming up in just 1 minute. The polls, and it's just not primary election that was held yesterday in Michigan. It's been across the board that who's supporting the socialist is not the people they claim to be wanting to help, which is the people that are left behind.
10: Right.
9: Those aren't the people that are supporting it. 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
9: By the way, one of the things, yesterday we talked a lot about that Francisca Hong, who's running for governor in Wisconsin, who's just a complete nutcase. She's now endorsing Thanksgiving and saying it's one of her favorite holidays.
10: Okay.
9: She had to reverse on Thanksgiving.
10: Here's the thing. They went into the campaign headquarters, you know, whatever that is, went into the office. Hey, what do we do about this whole Thanksgiving thing? I don't know. We're gonna do something different. We're gonna have to, what do we say? We say we like Thanksgiving? Do we want to say that? I don't know. Let's go around the room. Jim, what do you think? Well, I personally hate Thanksgiving. I hate people. I hate giving thanks. I hate being thankful. What about you, Ellen? I don't mind Thanksgiving. I mean, we have some good pie, but, you know, really the message has to be about the campaign. How does the campaign feel? How does a candidate feel about Thanksgiving? Do you really hate Thanksgiving? I guess I like Thanksgiving. We'll go with that.
9: So, yeah, she's reversed on that. But this is the one that I saw yesterday. I was laughing so hard. I mean, I was laughing so hard. And it was Greg Price who posted the video. It said, Francisca Hong describes having a half-white son as being in the proximity to whiteness. And the audio cut, the video's there, the audio. And then this was one of the campaign managers for Bernie Sanders in 2020 saying, I'm sorry, what's the issue here? She's talking about how she hasn't always been attuned to the concerns of other people of color communities and what they face, because she was focused on assimilation into the white majority as evidenced by her romantic choices. Then Matt Taibbi, not a Republican conservative. Matt Taibbi, who we all know from, you know, part of the Twitter files.
10: Right.
9: If Hong really made sexual romantic choices and had children with someone because she was focused on assimilation into the white majority, then she was and is nuts. You both are. Now, let's play what she said, okay?
10: Okay, all right.
9: Here's what she said, because this is just, this shows you how caught up they are on identity politics. How they, I mean, it's part, and I don't know how you get to this point. Because to get to the point of identity politics, judging people by groups, worried about your race on a consistent basis, does not, in my opinion, show any type of higher intellectual capacity at all.
10: Yeah, right.
9: Racist or people that are caught up in their skin color or ethnicity and spend any time working, you know, concerned about it, need to go to therapy.
10: Yes.
9: But if they go to therapy, the therapist might focus more than they are on their, quote, identity.
10: No, that's a great point.
9: But here it is. All right. Here we go.
11: I wasn't always aware of the struggles of other communities of color, because for me, assimilation always kind of took over. And so I did marry my proximity to whiteness continues, right? My son is biracial. He's half white and half Korean. And I think navigating, you know, what his identity is and how people perceive him is always at the back of my mind as well.
10: Wow.
9: So she lived her life. She married, had children with, I'm assuming, a white guy.
10: Yeah.
9: Because her concern was focused on assimilation into the white majority. I don't even know what the hell that means. As I said yesterday, the white people have a variety of different opinions. Well, I don't understand.
10: Well, yeah, which white community are you trying? Right. Would you be trying to assimilate into? I don't get it.
9: Yeah, I don't know. Assimilation into the white. I don't even know what the hell that means.
10: Yeah, right.
9: But to be focused on that, you know, and this is where they talk about, well, the higher intellect and the higher. No, that's some kind of, I don't know, bizarro brainwashing that you either convinced yourself or somebody taught you that.
10: Right.
9: Because who sits there and says, well, you know, my life. Okay, who? I don't like that guy. Actually, I like that guy. But they don't have the right color skin. You either like somebody and learn to love somebody or not. That's it.
10: No, that's what it comes down to.
9: That's you know, that's it. To be focused. I focused my life, my romantic partner, my marriage on me assimilating into the white majority.
10: I don't even know what that means.
9: I don't know what it means.
10: I don't know what it means for you as a person. I don't know how that works.
9: Right. Where's this great? And I'm sure the. Wait a minute. Can the elite white liberal explain this to us?
10: Please don't. don't write us. I don't want to hear from you.
9: And so this
10: I appreciate you listening, but don't.
9: And that's what came to mind after I saw the Frank Luntz thing talking about, you know, who voted for Syed or not, and they're finding out that these socialists, you know, these socialists, these communists, and he is just trying to, you know, I'm not an anti-Semite. Well, Hassan Piker is there at my campaign rally. He's there the day that the election takes place. Oh my God, that guy's he's a insane Jew hater, communist nutbag.
10: Yes.
9: And so we're like, well, the people you say are being left behind aren't the ones that are being turned on by your message.
10: You saw the clip where he's sitting talking to somebody at some kind of, I don't know, get together, and they're sitting and blaming Bill Clinton, and they're blaming other older Democrats. They're blaming Carville. They're blaming all these other people.
9: Oh, yeah, yeah.
10: I mean, which, by the way, prove Eric and Gary right. At some point, I don't care where you are in the Democratic Party, at some point, you're going to be the oppressor. You may be the hero today. Mom Donnie's already feeling just a little bit of that kind of pressure. Because if you can't come out, in fact, it was a piker that came out and said, you know, that Mom Donnie needs to, you know, he needs to basically stick to his socialist roots or whatever. You can't talk like a mayor. You can't be diplomatic.
9: Right.
10: You know, I mean, they're going to come after you. At some point, you don't fit the mold of what they want, which is all-out radicalism, vocal radicalism, and active radicalism in terms of campaigning.
9: So, Jonathan Turley, his post yesterday, El Sayed is celebrating his win by assuring Jewish people that they will be safe under his leadership. I cannot imagine why there would be any doubt. Oh, wait. And there's a picture of him with Hassan Piker. Oh my
10: God. Wow. You know, and that's it. You know, it's bizarre because you think, you know, you mentioned gays for Palestine. And all of this, you know, there has been, it is very similar to the thought that's been around for a while on the left, that if we pretend, well, I don't think they're pretending, but if we show our favoritism for that side, remember when California was talking about, well, we don't want to have offshore drilling because that would make us a target of the terrorists. Or, you know, this apology tour that Obama did, you know, that basically if we turn our backs on the enemy, if you turn your backs on the enemy or show favoritism to the enemy, that group, whatever group you're talking about, is going to favor you in return. There is zero logic in that, and I don't get it. I don't get it at all. Yet in Texas or Florida, if they separate bathrooms by gender and don't allow the other gender to go in the other bathroom, I'm sorry, we're never going to support. We need to protest Texas. And they're supporting Palestine.
9: Well, as I said yesterday, yesterday again, not only that, but they've got no problem with what is still a crime, I believe, in every state, and that's a male going in and exposing themselves to a female.
10: Yeah, yeah.
9: That's part of caring.
10: Right.
9: I mean, these are highly, and that's the whole point. These are highly educated people. They're not highly educated.
10: Well, I saw an article the other day. And these women in women's prisons, and they said, we're basically being held captive, you know, in a situation where the state, and I got to go back and look at what state that was in. I think it was in California. But the practice is that if a male prisoner says he's a transgender, you put him in the female population. That's moronic. And, of course, all they have to do is say it. All they have to do is say it. And you have to accommodate them. And the women that are in those prisons are subject to whatever that person is going to do. This isn't new. It's extremely dangerous when it comes to a situation like that. When it comes to a situation like surgeons performing irreversible surgery on minors, this is alarmingly dangerous mentality. When you get into the socialism, the DSA mantra, what they want to do, their list of goals to do away with national defense, police, prisons, the Senate.
9: Well, we did learn one thing, that it's now the Comocrat Party.
10: Yeah.
9: And next year, yeah. Next year, the DNC will be renamed Comic-Con.
10: It will. Yeah. San Diego.
9: Jonathan Turley said it. Can we finally tonight put to bed the delusion that radicals like Al Sayed are a fringe element of the Democratic Party? With DSA candidate Francisca Hong leading in Wisconsin,
10: yes.
9: Al Sayed is likely to win Michigan over the united opposition of the Democrat establishment. We
10: yep.
9: said that.
10: Yep.
9: The party is now the Communist Party.
10: They're winning elections.
9: Yep. We are Red Eye Radio.
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9: We are Red Eye Radio. He's Eric Carling. I'm Gary McNamara. You know, I'm back like 20 years ago, where if I, and I wouldn't have, but if I said something like the Democratic Party, you know, has become the Communist Party, it would be like, oh, you're just way over the top. And it's like, well, that's not the case. And how do we know it? Because they're saying it. And yeah. As you, and we said it last week when you had both Jeffries this late on into the primaries. Jeffries say it's a part of the big tent. When you had Schumer refuse to criticize the fact that they wished to get rid of the Senate, he wouldn't address it. You knew at that point when the leadership of the Democratic Party had said, And when you see that the big corporate money for the DNC has dried up, there's a reason.
10: Yeah. Yeah.
9: It's because they're socialist communists, right, or right. Pinkos,
10: yes,
9: enabling communism.
10: Exactly.
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2: Deal or no deal? I'm Sue Guzman, Fox News. President Trump at an event in Las Vegas Wednesday says it was his threat of a big strike against Iran that got them back to the bargaining table. More from Fox's Chandler Painter.
3: We were all set for the biggest attack since World War II, and they called me. And they said, please don't do it. Let's talk.
4: Iran admits they are talking with officials from Oman. And for the first time, the regime is getting specific about what's in a potential agreement to reopen the Strait of Hormuz. The International Monetary Fund says the war and the U.S. blockade is crippling Iran's economy with widespread fuel shortages and inflation running at 70%.
2: Vice President J.D. Vance tells Fox's The Ingram Angle he's taking full responsibility for the negotiations.
5: If they want to make me own the effort to try to bring this war to a successful conclusion, I'm happy to let them make me own it. I am absolutely trying to do that.
2: Israel announcing Thursday two soldiers were killed, four seriously wounded when an explosive device detonated in southern Lebanon. This marks the first Israeli deaths since a June truce with Hezbollah was announced. The Senate panel votes Thursday on holding Dr. Anthony Fauci in contempt.
6: A week after Dr. Anthony Fauci invoked the Fifth Amendment, refusing to answer questions at a hearing about the response to COVID-19, the Senate Homeland Security Committee will vote on a contempt resolution. The resolution, authored by the panel's Republican chairman, Rand Paul, accuses Fauci of obstructing a congressional investigation. Fauci was the recipient of a pardon by former President Biden. Republican lawmakers argue that compels him to testify. Republicans accuse Fauci of covering up the origins of the pandemic. Fauci denies that. If the committee approves a contempt resolution, Paul could refer Fauci to the Justice Department for possible prosecution. At the White House, Jared Halpern, Fox News.
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2: New Mexico is suing the Justice Department and Acting Attorney General Todd Blatt.
37: This lawsuit filed in federal court in D.C. alleges that the federal government has blocked the state from investigating the sex crimes of disgraced financier Jeffrey Epstein and a ranch there. The suit says the feds have stonewalled the criminal investigation by New Mexico Attorney General Raul Torres. The state is demanding judicial intervention to force the federal government to turn over relevant materials to New Mexico's investigators. The Justice Department said it was withholding some information from New Mexico to protect victims' privacy and conform with court rulings about evidence. John Saucier, Fox News.
2: A North Carolina sheriff giving an update into a deadly mass shooting that left three people dead. Fox's Grinnell Scott reports.
38: The mass shooting happened at a home in Caswell County. Sheriff Tony Durden said once deputies responded, they found the threat did not go beyond the home where shots were fired. Durden added, for the moment, details about who was involved will not be shared.
0: The Caswell County Sheriff's Office has notified victims next of kin. We are not releasing those names at this time out of respect for the family.
38: The North Carolina State Bureau of Investigation has been called in to assist. Sheriff Durden initially called the shooting, in his words, a domestic family event. Gernal Scott, Fox News.
2: Three people are charged with making threats to witnesses following last month's death of a black teenager from Mississippi.
8: The death of 18-year-old Nolan Wells during a July 4th boat trip with friends has been the source of relentless online speculation. Nolan is black. His high school friends are white. The teen's body was found 2 days after their trip near an island off Mississippi's Gulf Coast. An independent autopsy found the cause of death to be undetermined. No arrests have been made.
2: Fox's Tom Graham reporting. I'm Sue Guzman. This is Fox News.
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23: Now, it's Red Eye Radio. Gary McNamara and Eric Harley talk about everything from politics to social issues and news of the day. 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
17: All across the USA, we are Red Eye Radio. He is Eric Harley and I'm Gary McNamara. Good morning. Thank you for being here.
1: Thank you.
17: You know, this is really interesting. Yesterday, I just happened to see this, it appears all five Democrats on the Senate Judiciary Committee on the federal courts will boycott, and they did. They boycotted the committee hearing on the influence of the Muslim Brotherhood in the United States, arguing that they believe the GOP will use it to scapegoat all Muslims. Democrats have no intention of indulging this political creep show, the Democrats said. In a joint statement, the hearing called by Senate Republicans and chaired by Representative Ted Cruz is titled Hidden in Plain Sight, Confronting the Muslim Brotherhood Network in America. Here's the point, and we talked about the Democrats not showing up for the fraud hearings.
1: Right.
17: They don't show up because they don't think they can make a defense of it.
1: Yeah. No, that's exactly right.
17: If they really thought the Republicans were way out of bounds and had nothing whatsoever, they'd be there.
1: Oh, no, they'd be there in order to demonstrate that and defeat the Republicans. We've said quite often, when they don't show, when they don't debate, and we've said this to, if you're a progressive, if you're a rank-and-file liberal and you support these individuals, you should be furious, because if you think they're winning on the merits that they're on the right side of history, then you would want them fighting and making the points. And what are the points?
17: Right.
1: I mean, I can't tell you the points because they never debate.
17: Well, you would be out there saying this is pure Islamophobia, and here's why.
1: Yeah.
17: Right.
1: Right. Sure.
17: That's what you would do.
1: And it's demonstrate and. And here's another thing, too. You would count on them. You would want them to, if you're, again, a rank and file Democrat and you're supporting this far left individual, this radical. You would want them to have a different tone. The tone matters. You can be right and the wrong tone will crush your campaign. And that's, you know, they come in with this smug. This is what Mamdani did. The smile was ever present during his campaign season. It started to go away when he started, again, lining out who he's going to target for higher taxes or whatever it's going to be. And somebody made the point. I forget who it was that I follow on X, but they posted the video of Mamdani, you know, talking about his policies. And he's very, you could see this very serious look on his face. And it's a different tone. But you had it to the point where the guy was always smiling. He seems intelligent. He seems, he's young. He's, you know, blah, blah, blah, blah, blah, blah, blah. And a chunk of those people who were polled before the election said, we believe he's going, and it was a sizable chunk. It wasn't the majority, but it was a sizable portion of the people who were supporting him and said they were going to vote for him, but we don't believe his policies are going to work. It tells you, again, the tone changes everything. So you would want them to debate with strong points, not just name calling and being dismissive. You know, we played it the other day. The Berkeley professor going back and forth with Josh, the senator.
17: I said Josh Allen. Yeah. I'm thinking the quarterback of the Bills.
1: Yeah.
17: Josh Hawley.
1: Josh Hawley from Missouri. Thank you. And you know, her attitude was dismissive and as if, again, she was already, had already won. It's an arrogance that you see quite often. And the arrogance, by the way, that tone turns people off. The idea,
17: right,
1: turn a lot of people off too. But if you're a progressive following them, rank and file, you would want them to have a serious tone about what they're talking about. Not anger, but a serious tone and be able to show up and debate those points, but they can't.
17: No,

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1: This idea that there were great places and America comes in and it's just death and destruction. No one ever talks about the good things America did, say, for Iraq. And how parts of Iraq are much better today. They're much better off now than they were before America got involved. And usually it's when America recedes from the world, decides to leave its presence in the world, that things start to get bad.
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2: The serious nature, not dismissive. They have to do the smiley thing like Mom Donnie did while he was out there, you know. Taking pictures with his terrorist buddies. And you would want them to have a serious tone and to debate, not to keep the rank and file that are already on board, but to appeal to a wider base. And they can't do that.
3: We were talking, you know, you talk about arrogant. We talked about this yesterday where Mandami went on with Joy Reid. Formerly of MS Now.
2: Yeah, MS at the current time.
3: Exactly. And
2: MS for
3: came,
2: the time
3: came
2: being.
3: Out, and you know, and they said, see, MAGA, and there was a Forbes or somebody, maybe it wasn't Forbes, somebody had the article yesterday.
2: Yeah.
3: MAGA's wrong. She wasn't talking about an ID card.
2: Right.
3: They're talking about a library card that would be like a loyalty card. No, they weren't.
2: No, they're not. They're talking about a city ID.
3: Right. And so he goes, you have to admire. This is Jonathan Turley. Again, not a lifelong Republican or Trump supporter.
2: Right.
3: The opposite. You have to admire the sheer audacity of Mamdani and some of the media. Here's Mamdani and Joy Reid laughing off the news claims that you might need an ID card for his city-run markets. It was Mamdani's aide who made that now laughable claim as Mamdani stood next to her. That was the claim they make. They make a claim. Watch how many times this happens. Sort of like the Wisconsin Francisca Hong, how she backed off. No, I've always loved Thanksgiving. What are you talking about? Remember when what's-his-name did it in Georgia? I don't know anybody who was against voter ID.
2: Right.
3: No, we don't know anybody. There's nobody we know.
2: Well, I mean, Tallarico in Texas, you know, the campaign is vegan. And then he's like, I like barbecue.
3: Right.
2: You're the campaign.
3: Right. You're the campaign. I never said that. I said the campaign. You're the damn campaign.
2: Right.
3: So it happened here. They came out and we had talked about this the other day that they couldn't say ID. You know, how are you going to make sure that New Yorkers can do it? And now he can't win this one because now that there's not going to be ID, what they made clear is this is open to anybody from any place, any income level.
2: Yeah.
3: Well, you just lost the point that you were trying to make is you're trying to make it cheaper for the poor people. And as we said, the argument they can't win is if Mamdani really cared. If he really cared about the poor, he wouldn't go through and build an infrastructure of supermarkets.
2: No.
3: He'd simply give you, at a certain income level, vouchers to a supermarket, a voucher, food stamp, whatever,
2: right.
3: To go to that store and buy, and you
2: directly
3: get extra money.
2: You.
3: It goes directly to you. You get it, and you don't have to build this entire bureaucracy and infrastructure, which is way over the cost. You don't lose the property taxes from these mean grocery store corporations. You keep the property taxes. You keep everything that happens there. And he's not doing this because the goal is not to help people. The goal is to BS people that government-run businesses like a supermarket is a better alternative than a regular private market grocery store. And if you've ever been into a private market grocery store, which everybody has because we all have to eat, and compare it to any city-run grocery store, I'll just put it this way. If you've been to a Wegmans, I don't have to go any further.
2: Yeah, right. But by the way, to people who are 21 and younger, just now getting out on their own, it's the private grocery store is the one that delivers those groceries to your door.

0: My oldest grandkids are getting delivery on their groceries. No, I don't have time to shop, and I do it, and boom, boom, boom. And I'm like, no, it's a smart way to start, a smart way to shop.
1: I cannot tell you. I mean, thank you for bringing this up, because just to change, well, it all relates. It's changed the topic. We never change the topic. We just
0: it's all part of one. We
1: just relate to the next story.
0: It's all part of the collective.
1: The time I save, you know, the criticism of you know, of Amazon or whatever.
0: Yeah.
1: This week, you know, my refrigerator, get a new filter. I don't have time to go to the store. You know, time to get a new water filter.
0: Yeah.
1: Time to get my new refrigerator has an air filter in it.
0: Yeah.
1: An air filter. No wonder I had
0: an air filter.
1: Is it
0: on the back?
1: No, it's inside. An air filter to filter the air inside the refrigerator. So,
0: to keep it fresh.
1: Exactly. I have no idea whether it works, because I had a pool party the other day and got a pizza, and the pizza was gone, and I could still smell the pizza. I was like, did I drop a piece of pizza in here? And right after that, it said, change your filter. I go, maybe the filter isn't working. But I didn't get, I needed a water filter, because I use it all the time. It comes up now, change water filter. So I went, don't have time to go to the store. I've ordered I'm not kidding, 20 things over the last 2 weeks that would have taken me, if I had to go to the store to find everything, because there were certain things I had to find the little hose that goes from the wall toilet valve up to the
0: shut off valve. Oh, between the flex hose.
1: Just one of 20 different things that probably, and I'm not kidding, it probably would have taken me 8 hours to find all the things that I found. Remember?
0: Well,
1: remember when you used to need an electrical widget and you go to Radio Shack?
0: Yeah.
1: I mean, this is just, I lived in my house and was doing that, and you're going, they don't have it. Well, there's another Radio Shack. You're driving around all day to find one little stinking electronic component.
0: Yeah.
1: What technology, and not even just technology, the concept of Henry Ford in shipping and delivering.
0: No, you think about that. Yeah.
1: Has changed. I mean, it has given me so much time and made me so productive. We talk about, you know, the smartphone.
0: Yeah. And Harvey Firestone, the founder of Firestone Tires, you know, shipped by truck. That was, that was his idea that he learned during wartime. He was like, wow, what if we could have a national system of roads, which eventually led to the idea of interstates. And now you look at the infrastructure, the supply chains that we have, and they are amazing, which is why we rely on shipping, trucking, and everything else to get us what we want. And we expect it to be there, but you're absolutely right. I never take that I always consider how grateful I am, because my parents, my dad is at the point now where he's got an online list on Walmart. Like, so when it builds to a certain point of groceries and he has it delivered, you know, and at 93, he's battling cancer. Mom also dealing with dementia, and he's taking care of her. They're still in their home, and they have nurses and everything that come in. But if dad can have, that's one less thing. Dad can have that brought in, and they will actually bring it inside for him. And it's a big deal. So for people who have limited mobility, for people who have a very busy life, whatever, you know, everything in between, quite frankly, for people who are just lazy, like me, at times, and usually it's because I'm just too tired, and you can get those things shipped, and they bring it to your doorstep. You know, they'll bring it to your, Walmart actually has a plan where they'll bring it in and put it up in your pantry. I mean, and for people with limited mobility.
1: No way.
0: Yeah.
1: You know, that's the one thing I've never got groceries delivered. I've never done that.
0: And I do it not on a regular basis, because the grocery store is pretty close to the house. And, you know, I don't have limited mobility. But if I have limited time in that day and something, and it's like, okay, look, I need to get a grocery order done. And so that program, when I first thought about that, it was like, I'm not sure if I want them coming into my pantry. First of all, I haven't dusted my pantry in a while. But for people with limited mobility, it's brilliant. And if you can afford it, I mean, it's great. And, you know, I love the idea that we have that available. It really is great.
1: We are Red Eye Radio.
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0: We're Red Eye Radio. He's Eric Carlin. I'm Gary McNamara. So expect between now and the midterms, so many of these Democrat candidates, who, by the way, whether they're part of the Democrat Socialist of America or not, we have said are pinkos. And you're like, what's that? Well, pinko is a communist enabler.
1: Yes. It's not someone who is a fan of the artist Pink.
0: Yes. But you're going to see this a lot, you know, where we talked about Mamdani and Joy Reid, where Mamdani comes out and basically says, as we have said, implies to everyone, we're going to have an ID so the people of New York can benefit here. And then when the Republicans attack him, come out and going, what are you talking about? Well, we're not going to have an ID. We're talking about library cards, which are like a loyalty card to a supermarket, which, yeah, of course, is ridiculous.
1: Right.
0: Expect them to say something. Then when they're criticize Republicans for bringing it up and saying Republicans are false, and then come out with the opposite view of what they stated just 24 hours before.
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4: News. I'm Ted Lindner. President Trump pushing back on polls that show disapproval of his handling of the economy. He did so on Wednesday during a rally in Vegas.
5: Speaking to supporters in Las Vegas, President Trump says he deserves more credit for a strong American economy.
6: More Americans are working in the United States right now.
5: Ahead of the midterm elections, the president is touting no tax on tips or overtime and lower prescription drug prices.
4: Fox's Jared Halpern. Israel announcing Thursday two soldiers were killed, four seriously wounded when an explosive device detonated in southern Lebanon, marking the first Israeli death since a June truce with Hezbollah was announced. And the Powerball jackpot on Wednesday night was worth $786 million, and there was no big winner. That means it jumps to at least $856 million for Saturday night. Good luck. 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
6: And he's Eric Carly, and I'm Gary McNamara. Coming up in just 1 minute, the polls.
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6: Yeah, I'm an old guy, and I'm still going to do what I want to do. Like tomorrow, Shamrock makes an appearance. Shamrock is my...
7: Oh, are you going to film more?
6: I'm going to film more for the mockumentary, Mobbed Up to be Mobbed Down.
7: Oh, do you dress a certain way? Did they ask you, like, put a suit on, or is it...
6: It's really amazing.
7: A jogging suit?
6: Because, Mark, who is the, you know, the producer, director, and the lead actor, he's basically the mob boss.
7: Yeah.
6: And he's been involved in all this stuff, independent stuff, for years.
7: Yeah.
6: The mockumentary, I don't even know what I'm going to be doing. I'm just going down the road to the coffee shop tomorrow where they film a lot of stuff.
7: Right.
6: He just said, I'm coming back from the dentist today. He goes, how about 9 o'clock tomorrow morning? Fine with me. I'll wake up. What I told him initially, I said, I'm an Irish mobster, so we don't dress
7: right
6: like the Sicilian mobsters.
7: Well, let me ask you, are the other actors in the in this mockumentary, are they fully clothed?
6: It's not.
7: I've never asked about that. So
6: yes, they're fully clothed.
7: Good, good.
6: But they're, okay, I mean, I'm really the only non-actor.
7: Yeah. Yeah.
6: No, they're all...
7: all done something.
6: They've all done something. I'm really... Yeah. But everything I have done with him, especially on this mockumentary, I had a bit part on a TV series that became part of this mockumentary.
7: Yeah.
6: Because I just happened to show up. That's how I got to know him. I was showing up because the guy who ran the coffee shop, this goes back about 2.5 years ago,
7: right,
6: said, hey,
7: right,
6: we're filming here. Come on by. Have some good coffee and... And, you know, I think I responded, yeah, I'll do it. And I got up and I went, I don't want to do this. I don't want to go. Because I actually took a nap on a Friday afternoon. It was like early December of 2024. I'm like, I don't want to go.
7: Right.
6: I woke up. I'm going to watch TV. It's a, you know, December Friday night. I went, you said you'd go. I show up. I'm half asleep. An hour later, I'm in a scene. I mean, I just went to witness it.
7: Right.
6: And then at you know, that point, he's contacted me, supposed to come out this year. I'm not even sure. He told me that they were in post-production and actually had 3 20-minute things done. So I'm not really sure what I'm doing. I just I don't really ask the questions. I just enjoy the process.
7: Yeah,
6: I just go, well, I think we're going to, you know, shoot a scene. If we get in there at 9, he'll say, here's what I want you to do, this, this, this. It's not really scripted because he wants it like a mockumentary or like a documentary.
7: It needs to sound real. Yeah.
6: Right.
7: Yeah.
6: So if I make a mistake or, well, whatever, yeah. Well, that's part of it. It looks more real. And it's a much easier setup because you just got a single camera doing it.
7: Yeah.
6: You might have some lights, but they're not even big on the because they want it to look.
7: They want it to look like a documentary.
6: Like a documentary, right. Which, again, isn't flashy.
7: Right. It's not and, it's not filmmaking. And it's not right. Like filmmaking.
6: So I just wear basically, I don't know where I got it from. Maybe I got it from the Irish mobster in, the Denzel Washington thing, where he's the Equalizer.
7: Oh, yeah, yeah, yeah.
6: Where they go into the Irish mobsters and none of them are dressed up. So I just wear whatever.
7: Right. Yeah.
6: You know, the right. Only thing I do bring with me is because I did one and it's in the trailer. You can find the trailer on Instagram, Mobbed Up to Be Mobbed Down. You can see me in it. And that interview from last year where I'm just sitting there. It just shows me I'm just there for a second because it's a trailer where the story is about a mob boss that gets out of prison and is trying to straighten up his life.
7: Right.
6: He's
7: right.
6: Found God.
7: Right. Okay.
6: And so he's found God. He deals with his sister a lot. Deals with the other guy. I can't think of the other guy's name, who does look like a mobster. A couple of you. And then there's he was the boss, and then the crew was basically two other guys, who are supposed to be Italian, and then me.
7: Yeah.
6: And the funny thing is I'm an Irish mobster, who came from Buffalo. And I basically based it on when I've told the story when I was a bill collector.
7: Right.
6: When I told him the story, that sort of became who I was.
7: Right.
6: When I was a bill collector, I was 18 years old, and a guy by the name of Peter Magadino came down for me to collect his line of credit. This is actually a true story.
7: Right.
6: And so I had to call him, and he had taken over the mob at that point from his father, Stefano Magadino. Remember the Appalachia meeting, that big meeting back in the late 50s, early 60s, where they really connected that, the mob, there was a conspiracy, all the families were together.
7: Right.
6: That was his father that did it. Well, he came down delinquent. I had to call him. I'm 18 years old.
7: By the way, the FBI called that just the greatest opportunity they ever had because they were like, are you kidding me?
6: So what I did was we came up with the story was I was an Irish mobster and I was a collector.
7: Right. Okay.
6: And I collected from a made man.
7: Right.
6: And so they were coming after me. And so I took off to go to New York City, and that's where I met Sal.
7: Right.
6: And Sal took me aboard, and I said, Sal didn't care. Sal didn't care whether, that I was Irish. He didn't. All he cared was I could make money, and that was. And so everything I've done with him has been first take. And I think we've done, this will be the fourth scene that we've done as they build the story. I still don't know where it's going. I have no idea. I know initially he wanted me whacked, but that still may come to be because the entire thing is his former crew, we don't buy it. We don't buy that he's found religion. That's the whole point.
7: Oh, okay.
6: Best part was we did it, I think the last thing we did a few months ago in the pizzeria across from the coffee shop. He films almost everything in that little downtown area of Cedar Hill, Texas.
7: Yeah.
6: Which is the haircutting place where which used to be a bank that the Bonnie and Clyde crew robbed one time.
7: Right, right.
6: Which is right across the street from the pizzeria.
7: Right.
6: The pizzeria was the best thing because we're all sitting, there's like 10 of us, and it's Sal coming, out of prison, and he pulls up in a car and everything else. We all meet him out standing outside. We all go into the pizzeria. Well, we did this when the pizzeria was closed. Well, the thing started, it opened up, and people are walking around, and we've got, the cameras and the lights and everything else, and everybody's just walking around like they didn't even bother us. Nobody was like, it kept going, and we did the entire scene there. I thought that was really cool because you see all these people in the background that you think are extras. Now, when I filmed in December 2024, I'm on the street walking into his mob's Christmas party. And there's a ton of people. Those were all extras there.
7: Yeah.
6: But the mockumentary, you just do it. Doesn't matter if there's a mistake or somebody goes, hey, what's going on? This is what happens when you do a documentary, which is a mockumentary.
7: Right, right.
6: So yeah.
7: Now, is it from the perspective of a documentary maker asking questions to these individuals?
6: Yes. Okay. Yes, we're being asked questions.
7: Okay.
6: We're being asked questions. And there is one scene that I know there's a trailer out there in one scene where it's just Sal, you know, it was at the pizza place where he comes up and he goes, "Hey, you know, hey Shamrock, what do you think?" And it's like, "Oh, I'm doing really good." And I'm looking at it and I said, "You know, I'm the Irish mobster. I want to look like," and I don't know why, I just squinted my eyes and the way I wanted to look like I was a little drunk. And it looks like I'm a little drunk. And I was like, right, oh, on. I pulled it off.
7: Right on.
6: And I go, "Are you being straight? You really cleaning up your act?" And he goes, "Yeah." And I went, and he goes, "Ah, Shamrock." And then he moved on to the next guy. It was a very, very short scene. That's the only one.
7: Right.
6: But everything else has been me being asked questions by the documentary, the fake documentary filmmaker.
7: Right.
6: I don't know whether that's going to be a scene where I'm answering questions again or whether it's basically, here's what happened when Shamrock and I were talking about this, you know, we're in Sal's voice to the documentary guy, and then it flashes to us arguing. I told him, I said, "I want to get in an argument. I don't want to be this happy Irish mobster, you know, because we don't buy into what you're doing, and so it's okay that you're out of prison, but we got money to make."
7: Right.
6: And, you know, we really have no interest.
7: The organization needs to keep going.
6: Right. We really have no interest in, we've kept the organization going, really have no interest in the fact that, you know, you've found God.
7: Same thing happened mobsters. With my crew when I got out of prison. It was, they were like, you know, we need to make money. I'm like, "Guys, I'm out. I don't do that anymore."
6: But it's hilarious because I know I'm not an actor. and so it's just funny when he goes, "Okay, we do it." He goes, "Okay, great. First take. Okay." And the thing is, I think some of the other people actually think I'm an actor because somehow I'm able to do it. Maybe it's because I told him, I said, he goes, "Oh, you do it really well." And I said, "I think it's because I do it all the time on the radio. You ad lib. I'm not really acting.
7: We're not scripting and we don't have to act, you know, like something. We don't have to pretend to be something."
6: But this is a four scene I will do. And the best part is I know what I have to do now. I don't have to think about it. Mm-hmm. I know what the whole basic thing is. And so he'll just say, "Hey, here's what's going on, blah, blah, blah, blah, blah. And just, you know, do this and ask me this or do this or the question's going to be this," and just come up with an answer, you know, 20 to 30 seconds.
7: Yeah. Yeah.
6: And it's like, okay, fine. As if we get there at 9 and they're ready, well, we'll be done by 9:30.
7: Oh, yeah.
6: They move quick.
7: Yeah.
6: There is no.
7: Well, you want it to look genuine. So you don't want to do like too many takes. You want it to be.
6: Right.
7: You know, it's the way it works in documentaries.
6: Yeah,
7: you know,
6: so.
7: I have a friend who's an actor, and he does a lot of work in different types of jobs. A lot of recreations on like Discovery Channel and, you know, History Channel, things like that. He was in one documentary about the Uruguayan rugby team airline crash. Remember of 72?
6: Where they absolutely
7: ended up having to cannibalize other passengers who perished, but he was in that. And I was telling my daughter one time, this is the funniest thing, my second daughter, I said, "Hey, my friend Mark, he's an actor, you know, and we've been friends since high school, and now he's an actor." And she goes, "Well, maybe he was just acting like he's your friend." I said, "He's a really good actor." And she goes, "Maybe he was acting like he was your friend." But it's interesting. Very interesting. We're being on the set watching Peter Bogdanovich on the set of the movie Texasville. To me, was very fascinating. Mm-hmm. It's a lot of waiting around. Annie Potts was in the movie, and she was hilarious. She was funny off, you know, when the camera stopped. She, very funny and likable person. Jeff Bridges was on the, and Civil Shepherd were both in the movie. But watching the director work was very fascinating.
6: Yeah. By the way, it's a total volunteer thing for me. I made that clear early on. I have no idea whether they pay or not. I was just
7: I got paid to be an extra in that Texasville, and then don't ever see me.
6: Well, my company owns my image and likeness, so I don't officially.
7: Yeah, well,
6: so this is a hobby thing. This is like doing a high school or college play.
7: Right.
6: Volunteer.
7: Yeah. So. Doesn't mean you can't join a real mob, though.
6: That's true.
7: Yeah.
6: I wouldn't be a good
7: side
6: mobster.
7: Gig. You know, lots of side gigs these days.
6: Maybe.
7: Yeah.
6: We're Red Eye Radio.
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0: We are Midnight Radio. He's Eric Carly, and I'm Gary McNamara. I do want to make this one announcement, though. Some big producer there sees the quality of my acting, I'm just going to jettison this show and head to Hollywood. Just
1: so. It's what I would do. A friend of mine, I've talked about him, Mike Ryan. He does big rig stunts, driving stunts. They're not all big rig stunts, but they're driving stunts for many movies. He's got a long list, and I always remind him, yeah, you also did the remake of Herbie the Love Bug. And so he told me, he said, Hollywood is just, it's drying up. He's a rare conservative in Hollywood. He said a lot of the stunt performers are conservatives. And he said, but it's just, it's slowing down. But other states are picking up, you know, thanks to Taylor Sheridan. Texas is becoming a big state for television and movie production, you know?

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5: Campaigning for the midterms. I'm Ted Lindner, Fox News. President Trump in Vegas Wednesday touting his tax cut policy, which has benefited many service industry employees there. But the conflict in Iran also still front and center. The president saying the talks with Iran are ongoing despite denials from the IRGC.
6: The fake news knows they did say that, but we are talking. Let's see what happens. But they respect us. They respect us.
5: A deal to reopen the Strait of Hormuz reportedly near, but that's being negotiated between Iran and Oman. Progressive Abdul El Sayed has defeated Michigan Representative Haley Stevens to become the Democrat Senate nominee. Attention already shifting to the general election in November. Fox's Rich Edson with more from Michigan.
7: Michigan Democrats say they are united behind Abdul El Sayed after his unexpectedly narrow victory over Congresswoman Haley Stevens. Stevens, she released a statement today saying, quote, "I am proud to offer my support as he takes on Mike Rogers. Donald Trump and Mike Rogers want us to come out of this primary tired and divided so their billionaire backers can come in and let multimillionaire Mike Rogers walk away with this Senate seat." Republican candidate Mike Rogers says on all this, quote, "The choice in November is simple, common sense or complete insanity. Abdul isn't just another liberal. He is an extremist."
5: Democrats are hoping to hold on to the Senate seat to keep their hopes of controlling the Senate alive. A Texas egg company recalling its product after nearly 100 people fell ill from salmonella across at least 17 states. Source of the salmonella has been traced to Midwest Poultry Services. The eggs from there are sold under several brand names, including Kroger, Simple Truth, Brookshire's, Cal-Maine, and Country Morning. They were distributed across Texas, Louisiana, Oklahoma, Arkansas, Mississippi, and New Mexico. The best eaten by dates are between July 20th and August 17th. 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
5: No big winner in the Powerball jackpot on Wednesday night means the jackpot grows for Saturday to at least $856 million. Wednesday night's jackpot was worth $786 million. The numbers drawn 14, 20, 59, 60, 61, and a Powerball of 25. There was one match $5 million winner ticket sold in Ohio. The armed man arrested at Trump National Golf Club in Rancho Palos Verdes Sunday didn't make his initial appearance in federal court Wednesday. Janine John Talay faces both state and federal charges. His preliminary hearing is set for August 26th. A Senate panel will vote today on holding Dr. Anthony Fauci in contempt. Fox's Jared Halpern.
12: A week after Dr. Anthony Fauci invoked the Fifth Amendment, refusing to answer questions at a hearing about the response to COVID-19, the Senate Homeland Security Committee will vote on a contempt resolution. The resolution, authored by the panel's Republican chairman, Rand Paul, accuses Fauci of obstructing a congressional investigation. Fauci was the recipient of a pardon by former President Biden. Republican lawmakers argue that compels him to testify. Republicans accuse Fauci of covering up the origins of the pandemic. Fauci denies that. If the committee approves a contempt resolution, Paul could refer Fauci to the Justice Department for possible prosecution.
5: And a man is charged with starting a wildfire in Spokane, Washington.
13: Suspect Aaron Farinacci was formally charged with first-degree arson. He's being held with a bond at $1 million. He is accused of causing the devastation that I'm currently surrounded in. Court documents show us that he had other police encounters last summer about two other fire-related incidents. The Old Trails fire broke out Saturday afternoon. Fire crews have been working to build containment lines, and not just the Old Trails fire, but the two others burning here, and they're making some good progress.
5: Fox's Sarah Allegre reporting there. I'm Ted Lindner. This is Fox News.
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0: Now, it's Red Eye Radio. Gary McNamara and Eric Harley talk about everything from politics to social issues and news of the day. 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
18: All across America,
10: Welcome and good morning. He is Eric Harley and I'm Gary McNamara. All right, let's take a look at polling out there, because this is absolutely fascinating when you look at polling in the past and look at what polling is going to be like in the future. All right? The polling in the Hugh Hewitt had this yesterday. The polling in the Michigan Senate Democrat primary is reminiscent of the polling in the Wisconsin state race in the 2020 presidential race, where a Washington Post poll had Biden beating Trump by 17 points the week before the vote, which Biden, of course, won by less than 1%. Hmm. The 2020 polling generally was awful everywhere. Stevens in the race yesterday in Michigan will be justifiably angry as huge polling errors tampering down voter enthusiasm and turnout. Polling has been broken for a quarter century and cannot be fixed, but it is still used by legacy media because it almost always, in almost 100% of cases, favors Democrats. And now we see a bias for the far left radical Democrats. And then said, I'll go a step further. Stevens could have won if the last week's poll hadn't shown the race was over. There has to be a reckoning. And I think, as he said, you had that poll that showed 17 points, and then he had another one. He goes, this also is like the Des Moines Register poll. Remember that one?
18: Mm-hmm.
10: Released Saturday night before Tuesday's election in 2024. It widely differed from the actual vote. The poll showed Vice President Kamala Harris leading by 3 percentage points, but Trump won the state by 13 points. That's a 16-point difference. The Des Moines Register reporting on its epic miss for 2024. No doubt they will tell us they have corrected their errors and will be reporting their polling between now and November. And in this case, I took a look at the polling yesterday. The average of the polls, not one poll, the average of the polls was El-Sayed winning by 10.5 points. Hmm. He won by one. And so the question is, are we going to see, what are we going to see come this November. Now, a lot of these are state races, and that means Trafalgar will be a part of it.
18: Right.
10: When you do the state races like this, I don't know. Let me just look to see if there was any polling that I could see here for that race had anything to do with. Let me just see here. We go back. Okay, here we go. Looking at all the different polling numbers out there. Okay. I'm trying to get the general thing for. Mm. Okay, this is Rogers. This is Rogers. This is, they're already doing the election there. Mm. I was looking at it yesterday, and I just can't find what I'm looking for right now, because it was fascinating. Okay, let me see if they have it here. Here it is. Okay. These are all, let's go through it right here. Okay, there's still Rogers versus Stevens. I'm not looking for that.
18: Hmm.
10: I actually put it, wasn't Rogers versus Stevens. I clicked it and it went to something that I wasn't looking for.
18: Okay.
10: It seemed to have disappeared.
18: Yeah.
10: Mm. Why has it disappeared here? Mm. I was looking at it yesterday.
18: Mm.
10: Well, it was 10.5 points.
18: Yeah. Okay.
10: Is what the average of the polls show. One was actually 17 in the last week.
18: Okay.
10: And this should be it right here. Hang on one second. Okay, here we go. All right.
18: Okay.
10: 10.2 they have. 10.2 was the average.
2: All right.
10: And he won by one.
2: Okay.
10: Mitchell Research, Syed, 14. Emerson, all late July, Syed, 15. Another one. I'll just give it to you. Plus 14, plus 15, plus 10, plus 16, plus 13.
2: All right.
10: Those are the polling numbers. Now, there was one Detroit News had Stevens plus 7.
2: Hmm.
10: Every other one had double-digit numbers in July for that.
2: Hmm. Wow.
10: And so you look at it and you go, oh, okay. Now, you had President Trump the other day say he's got the best polling numbers ever. Wow. All the polling.

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1: I think the mission, calling it Inherent Resolve, that's the right call. And hopefully we'll up those strikes. But the main focus really for our military needs to be to force the strait open, to get traffic moving where Iran is barely able to touch anything going through that. We've ruined their capabilities of being able to do that. That's their main leverage point here. We have to completely take away that leverage.
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2: With the president, right. And by the way, I don't know if he talked about it in Vegas. He needs to drop the reflecting pool.
3: Yeah.
2: Drop it.
3: Yeah, yeah.
2: Drop it. Drop anything that has to do with decorations right. in D.C.
3: Yeah, yeah.
2: That's got yeah. not an iota to do with whether Republicans are going to win.
3: Right.
2: Drop it.
3: Right.
2: Drop the Jeanine Pirro thing.
3: Yeah.
2: You go on the most conservative Facebook sites, you know, and social media sites yesterday. They're saying he needs to stop it.
3: Look, here's...
2: You cannot... When you lose, he lost... what's his name? From CNN. The Republican. Scott Jennings. He lost Scott Jennings on that.
3: Yeah.
2: Scott Jennings was like, this is horrendous. They've got to just drop this. They right. had nothing right. on this guy.
3: Right. Right.
2: And did you hear the story that her assistant and then they went into the Oval Office. It was apparently a very heated meeting where they brought the lack of evidence with them. And the president's still out there saying, well, I don't know about Jeanine Pirro. Oh, she's this and she's that. You need to shut up about that
3: yeah.
2: because you cannot yeah. find a more loyal person that is loved by MAGA than Jeanine Pirro.
3: Right. Yeah.
2: And you're picking fights now that, number one, don't matter, about things that don't matter at all. And on, you've already lost. You've got to, I've said it again, you need to shut up until you have something going on legitimately with Iran. You need to stop talking about it every day. And you need to stop putting things out. Well, there's a possibility that we can get a deal, and they really want a deal. No, they don't. It's self-evident to anybody who's paying attention, especially people, your most loyalist out there, that you cannot trust Iran. Don't talk like you can.
3: Well, you know, the messaging is a problem all throughout, and because if you think the reflecting pool thing could have been very simple. We're going to get to the bottom of it, and we're going to have somebody that I trust to fully get to the bottom of it, and we'll find out what happened, and then we're going to fix it. And leave it at that.
2: Right.
3: And that's because you're not over-promising anything except for the fact that you're going to fix it, and something will be done. You know when you identify a problem with something like that, all right, he has the power to fix that. He, or the administration, the government has the power to fix that. So, all right, move on. You look at the situation with Mark Wayne Mullen, like over the weekend talking about visas and work visas. And work visas are, you know, he's because kind of a tricky thing to talk about. Now, this is a different situation. Because it's so tricky, and right now, people don't want to hear about work visas. And there is some word that, you know, there's with the administration, they're not happy with the answer of, well, work visas are necessary. It's something the president has talked about before. Now, he hasn't talked about it here lately in a big way, but back in his first term, he talked about, well, if the economy is growing, we're going to need more people to come here
2: mm-hmm.
3: and work. Come here legally and work. You can't have all of these conflicts within the administration over and over again playing out. How many people have to be let go, fired, quit, move on? How many battles do you have to pick with your own people? Before you learn that I don't care if they're screaming at each other in the Oval Office or in the hallway or

0: whatever. But it is a horrible look when you've got them. It's clear. You're calling him out on social media. You know, and when he called out Pirro over this weekend, I thought, her days are numbered. I don't know when it's going to happen, but she's not going to be there long.
1: Here's Todd Blanche talking about it. A reporter asked him about it yesterday. The acting attorney general, still at the moment, about the Jeanine Pirro situation.
2: So you've declined to say whether you stand by Jeanine Pirro's decision to drop that case. What message does it send, though, if President Trump fires a U.S. attorney because she determined there was not sufficient evidence to charge four people with a crime?
3: Did he fire her?
2: What message would it send us, Ed?
3: If the president chose to fire a United States attorney, it turns out he's allowed to do that because he's the president of the United States. So I don't. And by the way, if President Trump wanted to fire anybody, right, within his administration, he understands he has the power to do that. So when he makes a decision about whether to fire a U.S. attorney or anybody else, that's his. As far as any message, what I said earlier, Alex, is true, which is that when you look at the D.C. U.S. Attorney's Office's body of work over the past year and a half and where we are in this city compared to where we were, they are doing a phenomenal job. Now, does that mean that every case goes exactly the way that President Trump or I want or U.S. Attorney Pirro wants? I mean, of course not. It doesn't. So I think that what you've seen play out in the press with respect to President Trump and U.S. Attorney Pirro is it's all out there already. But I don't think that changes the fact that her prosecutors, her office, what they've done over the past year to transform the city into a place that we can all now walk around in after sunset is something that's incredible. So,
0: look, there's no question about, you know, he can fire her.
1: Yeah, we know that.
0: It's
1: right.
0: It's on the why.
1: And this is I took that from, you know, one of the sites that you could look at as a influencer that supports this president on a consistent basis, Red Wave Press, writes underneath it, firing Jeanine Pirro would be a massive mistake.
0: Yeah.
1: And, you know, and I know National Review's been on this. They had a thing going, the part-time president, that he's concerned about stuff that nobody cares about. It's right. Nice to have right. A nice reflecting pool if you can do it. Well, it's nice to have, you know, the as I said, decorating Washington, D.C., but it's not why people vote for you, and it doesn't deserve the press that it's getting and the outrage of this particular case where you're losing. Think about this. Mm. You're not losing. I mean, you're losing a lot of your base over how you're attempting to manage a war instead of winning a war. Well, because that's been a problem. But to lose Scott Jennings, think about this, mm-hmm. over the reflecting pool.
0: Yeah, yeah.
1: You know, it's just like there's panic in the White House and there's panic in this president now.
0: Well, and you know, I
1: voted for him three times.
0: I want him to win.
1: I
0: want him to be successful.
1: Yep.
0: I want him to be able to fulfill his agenda, tariffs notwithstanding. I want him, except for in certain cases, I'm putting asterisks right here. But here's the thing. I want him to complete the mission in Iran, and I can't understand why. It's a political reason. Obviously, everything is a political reason. But it's, I need it. We need, as a nation, free people all over the globe need Iran, the regime, to be defeated. And I don't know where it's going. And the messages are back and forth every day, and that cannot remain.
1: We are Red Eye Radio.
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1: We are Red Eye Radio. He's Eric Carlin. I'm Gary McNamara. So finally, for the polling there, Rasmussen polling, some of the polling they have, and they're a Republican pollster, as we all know. The SAVE Act,
0: right,
1: with all the back and forth and the Democrats all against it, it's remained the same. 62% of likely U.S. voters support the SAVE Act, including 46% who strongly support the legislation, 33% are opposed to the bill, 22% who strongly oppose the bill. So when you're talking about 33%, you're talking about the far left, which again is the mainstream of the Democratic Party now.
0: Yeah, right.
1: Excuse me.
0: The
1: Commie-crat Party.
0: Yeah, right.
1: And they also have only 19% of likely U.S. voters agree with the DSA proposal to abolish prisons as part of a long-term program. We'll have a couple more of the things that are on this poll coming up next.
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22: News. I'm Sue Guzman. President Trump says a deal to reopen the Strait of Hormuz could happen soon. Vice President J.D. Vance telling Fox's The Ingram Angle the cost of living issues in the U.S. will subside once the conflict is over.
23: Those oil prices are going to come down and stay down. Iran will never have a nuclear weapon, and the United States will be in a stronger position. But we're kind of in the middle of the game, and I think people are trying to prejudge exactly how this is going to go.
22: President Trump pushing back on polls that show disapproval of his handling of the economy.
24: Speaking to supporters in Las Vegas, President Trump says he deserves more credit for a strong American economy.
25: More Americans are working in the United States right now.
24: Ahead of the midterm elections, the president is touting no tax on tips or overtime and lower prescription drug prices.
22: Fox's Jared Halpern. 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
4: 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Red Eye Radio.
5: And he is Eric Cronin. I'm Gary McNamara.
6: It seems like it never stops.
5: I know. But he's Eric Carley and I'm Gary McNamara.
6: Yeah.
5: The last thing on polling, the Rasmussen polling out there, which shows 62% of likely voters want the SAVE Act passed. Hasn't changed since May.
6: Right.
5: It's remained the same. Now, this is from Rasmussen, which is the Republican pollster. On the other issue that they printed, the rest is behind a paywall. And my question is no media source buying this so they can promote it? We'll get to that in just a second.
6: Mm.
5: Because this one finds just 19% of likely U.S. voters agree with the DSA, the Democrat, the communist, that agree with the commies' proposal to abolish prisons as part of a long-term program. As part of a long-term program, only 19%. Mm. 74% disagree. The rest are, I don't know.
6: I can't figure out. Give me another doobie.
5: Does anybody use the word doobie anymore? I'm sorry.
6: No.
5: Give me another edible.
6: Only the band.
5: Oh, okay.
6: The Doobies.
5: The Brothers. Yeah. Including 57% who strongly disagree. Mm-hmm. Now, just some of the other questions that they asked. And my question when I say, why hasn't a media source bought this so they can report it?
6: Mm-hmm.
5: Maybe Fox will. I don't know. I haven't seen it anywhere. I've not seen it anywhere. Here are the questions that they asked, okay?
6: Okay.
5: Do you agree or disagree with the proposal to replace the presidency and Supreme Court as we now know them? Do you agree or disagree with a proposal to abolish borders and give amnesty to anyone currently in the U.S. illegally?
6: Mm-hmm.
5: Do you agree or disagree with a proposal to defund the Pentagon? Do you agree or disagree with a proposal to abolish prisons as part of a long-term program, which is interesting because that's exactly how they're phrasing it.
6: Yeah.
5: Well, you know, we have prisons now, but this would be part of a long-term program. My question is, on polling in general, how come you don't see the media polling on the actual issues? They are here. I'm talking about the other mainstream polling that, for example, got the Michigan Senate race completely wrong.
6: Yeah, right.
5: Are they going to ignore all the issues? As we have said before, the frustrating thing, if you're a Republican or support Republican ideas, is the fact that when you break down just the ideas and the issues on all the major issues, they disagree with where the Democrats are going by landslide numbers and agree with Republicans. Here's a point. 62% of likely voters believe the SAVE Act should pass.
6: Hmm.
5: Only 33% do not. Has there ever been an issue so strongly in support of the voters that Congress could not pass?
6: I can't think of one.
5: Yeah, I can't. There might be one out there. I can't think of one either. And so you look at it, is the media going to stay away from the actual polling on the issues between now and November because it may hurt the party that they support or wish to enable? Because I'd love to see, and it might come out in the next week if someone buys the polling, but I want to see, do you agree or disagree with the proposal to replace the presidency and Supreme Court as we now know them?
6: Hmm.
5: There's nothing in the question. Trump believes it's simply a question on an issue, how they put it there. I want to see, Do you agree or disagree with a proposal to abolish borders and give amnesty to anyone currently in the U.S. illegally, which is the Democratic Party's position?
0: Right.
5: Do you agree or disagree with a proposal to defund the Pentagon? I want to see what those numbers are.
0: Yeah, I would too.
5: We know what the numbers are on prisons. They gave that one.
0: Yeah.
5: And we know what the numbers are on the SAVE Act, which apparently was a separate question in a separate poll. That wasn't. Those are the questions of how they asked that. But I want to see those numbers.
0: Yeah.
5: And I couldn't find anything else on it in, you know, in the news. The Republican poll, or excuse me, the Rasmussen poll on the issues, it just brings you right back to Rasmussen. The issues of the DSA. I'll do it again, see if it comes up this time. Nope. They come up with the prison. AI comes up with the prison part. Oh, here we go. Okay.
0: What do you got?
5: They do have it. They have this one, all right?
0: All right.
5: Okay, they've got this
0: all right.
5: one.
0: What do you got?
5: All right. Replacing the presidency and the Supreme Court. 33% of all voters support replacing the presidency and the Supreme Court with an executive and judiciary subordinate to Congress. That's the exact same that supports abolishing prisons. Oh, no, that was 19%. The 33% was the SAVE Act.
0: Yeah.
5: 56% disagree. The rest,
6: I don't know.
5: Wow. 50% of Democrat voters support replacing the presidency and Supreme Court. No, 75% of Republicans oppose replacing the presidency and the Supreme Court. Who the hell are those 25% of Republicans that are saying replace the presidency and the Supreme Court?
0: Sorry, you're lying. I don't buy. Okay, I have to say this first. Let's just take the word conservative. I don't know how many different definitions there are or what the criteria is in different people's minds, people that call themselves conservative, right? So people that call themselves Republican to a pollster?
5: That's a great point. No, that's a solid point. It's a great point.
0: Because if you're saying that, because there is an effort, there's been an effort for a long time to mislead the public and the whole thing. There was a video floating around the other day, and it was an interviewer talking to, I think it was three different female voters who have voted Republican most of their lives or something to that effect, but they're voting for Tallarico. Don't buy it. I don't buy it at all. No, it's theater.
5: Neither do I.
0: Tell me what you actually believe.
5: Yeah.
0: Tell me what you believe, and tell me how that fits Tallarico. Tell me how that works. Because, you know, I don't know, how do you qualify if you're a pollster? How do you qualify? Now, if it's registered voter, but if you're in a state that doesn't have, I mean, you know, you look at like the state of Texas, we have open primaries. So you're not going to find a registered Republican unless maybe they registered in another state or something. I don't know how you confirm that 25%, that entire 25% are Republicans.
5: But I would say overall, based on the fact that if you look at the polling that has been done out there on the three branches of government, where the majority of America, or excuse me, in some polls a majority, and in every case a plurality, we have seen, do not know what the three branches of government are. If you've got half the country who doesn't know what the three branches of government are, then they don't understand the separation of powers. If you don't understand the separation of powers, you have no idea why this country came into existence. You have no idea the concept of what the country stands for and why it exists.
0: Right.
5: Because the separation of powers is it. The separation of powers is so you can't have communism. The separation of powers is so you cannot have a monarchy. The entire concept of the separation of powers is keeping power from growing and becoming one part of a government system.
0: Right.
5: That's one of the reasons. I mean, that's part of the fury over the power that the bureaucracy has had that the Supreme Court has shut down.
0: Yeah.
5: Where all of a sudden their bureaucracy is making rules and regulations, and it's like, whoa, that's not you're a bureaucrat making that call. You know, like the entire Chevron decision.
0: Right. Right.
5: When we look at that, and when you look at, you know, the entire thing we're the EPA, we're going to regulate whatever we want. No, Congress dictates what you regulate.
0: Yep.
5: You don't get to do it. And the Supreme Court that's saying on abortion. And there isn't one person I've talked to that can answer it after I explain the decision from a couple of years ago. I forgot the name of it. Not Brock, not Block. What is it? Oh, can't think of the name of it.
0: Mm.
5: The abortion decision, which they go, the Supreme Court saying that abortion is illegal. They have no right. They didn't say the abortion is illegal.
0: Right.
5: What they said was Congress has not made a law on it. Well, and the liberal Supreme Court, by creating a law that doesn't exist, they don't have that power to do that.
0: Dobbs,
5: yes.
0: AOC railed in the days after it, a day or two after it, saying, this is what's wrong with the Supreme Court, so we need to take it up in Congress. That's actually what the Supreme Court said.
5: And I remember the editorials going, AOC, that's the entire...
0: That was the decision.
5: You agree with their point. What they're saying is judges don't get to make law.
0: Right.
5: Because if judges make law, if judges are appointed, you know, they're not elected. They're not elected representatives of the people. They don't get to make law. And every person, not because I went through, I've explained a couple of them that I went through when I explained it, and I got a blank look.
0: Yeah.
5: I'll never forget the one woman when I was up in Buffalo, the one woman couple that I met, not the couple that I met a few months ago, but this goes back a few years ago.
0: Mm.
5: And I explained to her, well, that's not what they said. Here's what they said. And she was like, but it's wrong. I go, well, then if it's wrong, Congress should take it up.
0: Right.
5: We don't live in a monarchy. We
0: petition
5: don't live
0: for your representatives to take it up.
5: We don't live in a dictatorship.
0: No.
5: Her husband is behind her going like this, clapping behind, listening to me talk.
0: Right.
5: And he's just smiling. I'm thinking to myself, he apparently understands the separation of powers argument. That is it. That you want to talk about, Scalia said it. And it's absolutely true.
0: Yep.
5: If you ask most people what's the most important part of the Constitution, they're going to tell you the Bill of Rights. They're absolutely wrong. Because if you don't have the separation of powers, the Bill of Rights goes away.
0: Right.
5: The Bill of Rights goes away, and that's the entire thing the Founding Fathers were concerned about. The tyranny of the majority working against the minority.
0: And it is, and I don't know if I reposted it the other day. I know I hit the like button on it. Somebody posted it, though. He was testifying, actually, on Capitol Hill. And he just laid it out. Scalia. And it's something that we've talked about. And it's perfect. That the greatest part about our Constitution is the separation of powers.
5: Because
0: if you look at the Bill of Rights, if you look at the amendments, you know, it's like, you know, all these things that came along. But the separation of powers is what makes us unique.
5: And that's why things move slow. It was intended to be that way.
0: People,
5: things move too slow. We need to be. No. They're supposed to move slow.
0: Right. Because you think, and I think he cited. You know, like in Great Britain, all of a sudden, oh, they don't like the prime minister. Boom, vote of confidence. Let's move on. And it happens all, we see it all the time over there. You know, and it's ridiculous. And But the DSA wants it even further. You know, we want our control. No control by the other side. And then we want it permanent, because in communism, it actually becomes a dictatorship. It has to.
5: We are Red Eye Radio.
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5: We are Red Eye Radio. He is Eric Carlin. I'm Gary McNamara. Okay, quickly, some Babylon Bee headlines.
0: Yeah.
5: Update. Moroccans who invaded Spain now registered to vote in New Jersey. the Middle East expanded to include Michigan. What was the other one that I saw that was just, government-run stores to allow anyone to buy groceries as long as they have a special mark on their hand or forehead.
0: Yeah.
5: Oh, Trump warns Iran this is their fourth to last chance at peace. And Democrats express concern over the increase in gun violence against active shooters.
0: Yeah.
5: Wow.
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22: Hopeful
1: deal. I'm Sue Guzman, Fox News. President Trump says it was his threat of a big strike against Iran that got them back to the bargaining table. More from Fox's Chandley Painter.
2: We were all set for the biggest attack since World War II, and they called me and they said, please don't do it. Let's talk.
22: Iran admits they are talking with officials from Oman, and for the first time, the regime is getting specific about what's in a potential agreement to reopen the Strait of Hormuz. The International Monetary Fund says the war and the U.S. blockade is crippling Iran's economy, with widespread fuel shortages and inflation running at 70%.
1: Two IDF soldiers have been killed in southern Lebanon.
23: The Israeli military says the soldiers entered a booby-trapped house where an explosive device detonated. The IDF says part of the building collapsed, trapping the soldiers under the rubble. All six were evacuated, but two of them died, the first Israeli deaths in Lebanon since the June truce with Hezbollah. Meanwhile, the IDF has been striking Hezbollah targets in response to the terror group's ceasefire violations. Gary Baumgarten, Fox News.
1: A contempt of Congress vote today for Dr. Anthony Fauci.
24: A week after Dr. Anthony Fauci invoked the Fifth Amendment, refusing to answer questions at a hearing about the response to COVID-19, the Senate Homeland Security Committee will vote on a contempt resolution. The resolution, authored by the panel's Republican chairman, Rand Paul, accuses Fauci of obstructing a congressional investigation. Fauci was the recipient of a pardon by former President Biden. Republican lawmakers argue that compels him to testify. Republicans accuse Fauci of covering up the origins of the pandemic. Fauci denies that. If the committee approves a contempt resolution, Paul could refer Fauci to the Justice Department.
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1: New Mexico is suing the Justice Department and Acting Attorney General Todd Blanche. Details from Fox's John Saucier.
37: This lawsuit filed in federal court in D.C. alleges that the federal government has blocked the state from investigating the sex crimes of disgraced financier Jeffrey Epstein at a ranch there. The suit says the feds have stonewalled the criminal investigation by New Mexico Attorney General Raul Torres. The state is demanding judicial intervention to force the federal government to turn over relevant materials to New Mexico's investigators. The Justice Department said it was withholding some information from New Mexico to protect victims' privacy and conform with court rulings about evidence. John Saucier, Fox News.
1: A North Carolina sheriff giving an update into a deadly mass shooting that left three people dead. Here's Fox's Grinnell Scott.
38: The mass shooting happened at a home in Caswell County. Sheriff Tony Durden said once deputies responded, they found the threat did not go beyond the home where shots were fired. Durden added, for the moment, details about who was involved will not be shared.
39: The Caswell County Sheriff's Office has notified victims next of kin. We are not releasing those names at this time out of respect for the family.
38: The North Carolina State Bureau of Investigation has been called in to assist. Sheriff Durden initially called the shooting, in his words, a domestic family event. Grinnell Scott, Fox News.
1: Three people have been charged with making threats to witnesses following last month's death of a black teenager from Mississippi.
40: The death of 18-year-old Nolan Wells during a July 4th boat trip with friends has been the source of relentless online speculation. Nolan is black. His high school friends are white. The teen's body was found 2 days after their trip near an island off Mississippi's Gulf Coast. An independent autopsy found the cause of death to be undetermined. No arrests have been made.
1: That's Fox's Tom Graham reporting. I'm Sue Guzman. This is Fox News.
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7: Hi.
6: Good morning.
7: How are you? Welcome back, Gary.
6: You are delusional.
7: What?
6: You are you are sick.
7: Leave me alone. I'm old.
6: I was yesterday when I was young. yesterday when you texted me and said I think I'll be in. I was the happiest person on the entire planet because I got up yesterday, did a few things and head to the dentist.
7: Yeah.
6: And I was in the dentist chair for 3.5 hours. Nothing really. I mean, even though they had, even though I had to get the lidocaine and the gas, as I told my my dentist, Ashley.
7: Yeah.
6: And her assistant, Beatrice, I said, well, now I can I'm catching a buzz with two beautiful women. And they burst out laughing. It was great. And I said, this is the only time I get to party. but I was completely zonked. I was back home. I could drive all right. Everything was fine coming back, because it was just the gas. But, man, I'm telling you, I was home about 15 minutes laying on the couch, and all of a sudden your text came in. And I went, thank God, because I was so zonked I didn't know if I could sleep. But I did. I slept great, and now good. I feel good.
7: Good.
6: So everything is all right. So actually going to cover some stuff yesterday that I want to get your opinion on a little bit later on in the show.
7: Yeah, okay.
6: There's some stuff, okay, I was telling you right before we went on the air, I said, the best part is, it's great when you come back, if you're out of day, and you were just out of day.
7: Right.
6: Because then I can bring stuff up that I haven't heard your opinion on, that I talked about the day before.
7: Yeah, sure.
6: But before we get there, this just caught my attention, after the Democrat Senate primary in Michigan yesterday, where Abdul El Sayed won, beat Haley Stevens. Mm. Frank Luntz put this out, and I burst out laughing. He said, this race was not so much about class as it is about education level. And I wanted to say one, oh no, brainwashing level. Sayed won 58.4% of the vote in counties where at least 30% of adults have a college degree. Haley Stevens won 51.4% of the vote in counties where less than 30% of adults went to college. And my first thought was, well, you're assuming that going to college means you are, when you say more educated, you're implying smarter.
7: Because, here's the thing. I have a friend who has a master's degree. She's a teacher. If you follow her on Facebook, you wonder how she graduated high school. Her spelling is so bad.
6: You're not even talking about politics.
7: I tease her. We've been friends for 40 years. But I told her, I said, look, your phone has spell check. Use it. But no, it's that's the thing. The left and pollsters and, they get into this whole educated versus versus non-educated. And the question is, what does educated mean? Because I'll take the fourth grader, the nine-year-old, who can tell you the governors of all 50 states. You'll see that sometimes come up on, I don't know, you know, YouTube or something like this. This incredibly smart kid, or a kid that's at least, at the very least, very capable of memorizing things, which is important. But if you look at the layout of this, you know, educated versus non-educated, I'll take the guy who can open the hood and tell you exactly what's going on with the engine, of how it works. Go to a work site, work all day, 10, maybe 12 hours, tell you why, and I got a buddy just like this that I've known since fourth grade from Del Rio. And he'll tell you why that the cement they're laying down for the foundation of whatever is going to work or not going to work, what they're doing, what they're not doing. Experience, not classroom education. Experience, which is why in certain fields, engineering, if you go in and get a degree in engineering, if you go into medical fields, if you go into certain, like, had a family member go through aviation repair. So you have to go through, you got to get it right. So they need to real world test you. But that's the experience you build. If you're a doctor, I have a niece who's a doctor. You have to go in. You have to do your time in a hospital. And you have to do, you know, all of these things have to include real education, has to include some kind of real world application experience. And so when they get to this thing, it means nothing to me anymore. I'm a high school graduate. Now, I'm not the best example because I don't know a lot of things.
6: I'm a college graduate.
7: You know, they're telling me, you know, you lived in Del Rio for the longest time. You should know more Spanish. Look, I should know more English. Let's be clear. I'm working on my first language. But this is, you know, but you go through experiences, you know, and you'll realize, you know, people, this entire game of educated, non-educated is exactly a couple of things of what your dad, John McNamara, has said over the years. It's told you, and you've talked about over the years, I should say. That is, people want to be BS'd because it is clear BS. But also, people get a title and they think they have an infusion immediately of brains.
6: Of brains.
7: And so that's, you know, when you apply all of that, everything I just talked about there, it just negates. There is no, I can see, you can look at correlation. You cannot prove to me

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2: Gets into the mind of someone who was a surgeon, who has years of experience, training, and education in the medical field, and they decide that the surgery is the right thing for that person who was a minor. There is something absolutely wrong with that individual. It tells me that agenda has taken over. When agenda overtakes your entire training and what you know to be right and wrong, then you're done. There is something fundamentally wrong with you. And you, by the way, those people that are doing that in the medical field, that are making that happen, should be in prison.
3: If you go to college, and I saw, did you see how many, for example, Syracuse University, it just came up again. They did this back a few months ago, dropped dozens upon dozens of degrees.
2: Yeah.
3: Said nobody's taking them anymore.
2: Right.
3: There's nobody taking them. But
2: right.
3: For a significant period of time, they had these different curriculums that you could get a degree in that people were actually taking. How smart is somebody who actually took a gender studies degree, got $100,000 in debt, and actually thought they were going to have a lifetime of employment?
2: Yeah, it's
3: so
2: insane.
3: How smart, you know, if you don't have basic, as I call, street sense,
2: right?
3: How smart are you, you know, are you? I always, and I said one of the big things, you know, when I was in my 20s, and I wasn't paying that much attention to politics. I just wasn't. It wasn't until I became, until I was forced to be a radio talk show host. And I still, you know, somebody would come in, a mayor or a city council person, and I would just assume I didn't listen to my dad.
2: Yeah, yeah.
3: I assume because they had a title, they had an infusion of brains.
2: Yes. No, this is what happened with Fauci.
3: Right. And so now I look at it, and I don't care who you are anymore. It is, everything is based on the substance of the argument that you make, based on critical thinking and connecting the dots. And if you don't have it, I don't care if you're a doctor. I don't care if you're a president. I don't care if you're a Berkeley professor. I had to throw that one in.
2: All right.
3: I don't care. The title means nothing. It's the argument. It's the debate points. It's what you do there. Titles mean nothing. But what I think is the most interesting thing is, you know, we talked about how everything on the left doesn't make sense anymore. Well, think about this. All the socialists are out there saying we're doing everything for the people that are left behind.
2: Right.
3: Which are viewed as the working class.
2: Mm-hmm.
3: The working class aren't the ones that are supporting the socialists.
2: No.
3: It's the ones with the higher incomes and the college degrees.
2: Yes.
3: What the hell's going on there? So the main promotion that they're making is not the target audience that actually is passionate about putting them in.
2: Right, right.
3: And I do think it gets back to the same thing of what we see, you know, with identity politics, which is, you know, the racism of identity politics. And you look at it, you know, and it's promoted by so many that are making a lot of money and elite. And you and I have talked about this before. We said we believe there is such a thing called white guilt.
2: Yeah.
3: And the left feels it all the time.
2: Yeah.
3: And so they sit there and they go, they believe we're going to be the savior by taking care of you.
2: That's right.
3: And they don't even realize the racism of low expectations that they have. They don't, that's gone right by them. That was never addressed in college to them.
2: Right.
3: It was never addressed that you deal, you know, this whole thing that I'm going to apologize for being white. That's completely and totally asinine.
2: Right. Well, you think about that idea, you know, if you look at Fauci again, you know, a perfect example. Here's somebody who believed they were beyond reproach.

0: By the way, the Wall Street Journal, in an exclusive article just hours ago, says at the Senate panel says they have their Fauci's COVID era phone.
1: Yeah.
0: I'm highly curious. So now you look at all that. These are people who believe they're not going to be affected by socialist policy. They think it's going to be, these people are going to take care of you. I'm not going to be affected. If you're in the elitist crowd, if you're a high earner, you're going to be the most affected. You're going to be the one who's going to be, everybody would be affected. But if it went there is no exclusion. You know, there was somebody, and I forget the person's name, that supported Mamdani, and Mamdani put him on the hit list. He's like, what? No, I support your policies. And he put him on the hit list because you're a high earner. You think you're an elitist. You're educated.
1: Right.
0: You're all of these things, and you think you're beyond all of this, that it's only going to help the poor. It's only going to affect the poor. It's not going to come into my neighborhood, this whole socialism thing, because, quite frankly, I know it doesn't work. But I'm going to pretend to be the hero for the people that live in other neighborhoods, and it's going to help them, and then I get to be the hero by clicking a button saying, yay. It doesn't work that way in real life. And, you know, this is the world we're in right now. These people are absolutely clueless. Well, I don't know what level of education they have, what that makes them think that all of this is going to work. But it is pure ignorance that is driving it.
2: It's ignorance. It's delusion. How can you be highly educated?
0: Yeah.
2: And highly educated, making lots of money.
0: Right.
2: How can you believe? Number one, I want to know what you do for your job. But how can you? Are you out in the private sector?
0: Right.
2: How can you actually believe that a man can change biological sex by saying that he's a different sex,
0: right,
2: or vice versa?
0: Simply by saying so.
2: Right. How can you? It's insane.
0: Right.
2: It's absolutely,
0: right,
2: you know, it's nuts.
0: Right.
2: And that's why I talked yesterday. That's why to us that was always the benchmark. The benchmark is, I remember when we were talking about this early on, we said, no, this is the benchmark. Because if you can convince the population that something that is so self-evident, that is completely devoid of any scientific research at all, that it is true, well, then you can convince, that gives you the incentive to convince the population of anything, and that's exactly what you have seen.
0: Yes.
2: Something that is so insane. It doesn't mean you don't have compassion. And as we've said, that's why we say, don't apologize, attack. The left has no compassion for transgenders.
0: None.
2: They don't give a damn about minorities.
0: No.
2: It's simply the power base. We will BS them. We will BS in order to hopefully get some type of power base, which they've accomplished.
0: Right.
2: And so
0: right,
2: they're continuing on that same path.
0: Right.
2: I'll bring up a perfect example when you were gone yesterday, what we played, just the insanity of how the left thinks. And it's the Francisca Hong, who's running for Wisconsin governor. And this is where she was talking about the fact that she was so focused on having romantic relationships with a white person so she could assimilate into the white majority.
0: Right.
2: And you had, I think it was Bernie Sanders, one of Bernie Sanders' campaign people defended her, and Matt Taibbi just said, you're insane. You people are nuts.
0: Yeah.
2: You're absolutely nuts. We'll get to that coming up. We are Red Eye Radio.
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0: We are Red Eye Radio, and he's Eric Cronin. I'm Gary McNamara. Coming up on the bottom of the hour, Iran, the president yesterday speaking in Vegas. And again, it's blah, blah, blah, blah, blah, blah, blah. Sorry, but that's what it is.
1: Yeah.
0: Right now, you've got more every single day. As we said, there is no doubt in our minds that you can see it if you pay attention to social media, if you pay attention to who supports this president, who's been major supporters of this president on Iran. He's lost his base on Iran.
1: Yeah.
0: Have no idea. He's saying one thing. They're saying another thing. The deal is close. Could be signed by Wednesday. Iran saying, nah, we're going to keep our nuclear weapons. Well, we'll have some kind of deal on Hormuz. What are you talking about? It's about nuclear weapons, isn't it? Plus, we'll get to what we were just talking about, something I want to share with you that we did yesterday, all coming up.

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1: Folks, it's not my job to sit here and like try to stir you up for clicks. I think I've been very level-headed. 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So let me tie together into a bullet point storyline. This information warfare against your mind is very real. Be careful where you're getting your information. Do not gaff this off. I'm telling you, like, this is why I've been so passionate. This stuff is real. Now, does it make sense?
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2: Fox News, I'm Ted Linder. President Trump says a deal to reopen the Strait of Hormuz could happen soon. It's the second pause amid the war with Iran after the president called off strikes on power plants and bridges this week. But Americans still concerned about rising costs. Vice President J.D. Vance says the cost of living issues will subside once the conflict is over.
3: Those oil prices are going to come down and stay down. Iran will never have a nuclear weapon, and the United States will be in a stronger position. But we're kind of in the middle of the game, and I think people are trying to prejudge exactly how this is going to go.
2: Iran says it's discussing shipping through the strait with Oman and denies it's negotiating with the United States. And there was no big winner in Wednesday night's Powerball jackpot that was worth $786 million. No winner means it jumps to at least $856 million for Saturday night. The numbers drawn Wednesday, 14, 20, 59, 60, 61, and a Powerball of 25. 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
4: That was the first time we ever went to LA. 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
17: And he's Eric Carly, and I'm Gary McNamara. Coming up in just 1 minute, the polls, and it's just not the primary election that was held yesterday in Michigan. It's been across the board that who's supporting the socialist is not the people they claim to be wanting to help, which is the people that are left behind.
18: Right,
17: those
18: right.
17: aren't the people that are supporting it. 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
17: By the way, one of the things yesterday we talked a lot about that Francisca Hong, who's running for governor in Wisconsin, who's just a complete nutcase.
18: Hmm.
17: She's now endorsing Thanksgiving and saying it's one of her favorite holidays.
18: Okay.
17: She had to reverse on Thanksgiving.
18: Here's the thing. They went into the campaign headquarters, you know, whatever that is, went into the office. Hey, what do we do about this whole Thanksgiving thing? I don't know. We're gonna do something different. We're gonna have to, what do we say? We say we like Thanksgiving. Do we want to say that? I don't know. Let's go around the room. Jim, what do you think? Well, I personally hate Thanksgiving. I hate people. I hate giving thanks. I hate being thankful. What about you, Ellen? I don't mind Thanksgiving. I mean, we have some good pie. But, you know, really the message has to be about the campaign. How does the campaign feel? How does the candidate feel about Thanksgiving? Do you really hate Thanksgiving? I guess I like Thanksgiving. We'll go with that.
17: So, yeah, she's reversed on that. But this is the one that I saw yesterday.
18: Mm.
17: I was laughing so hard. I mean, I was laughing so hard. And it was Greg Price who posted the video. It said, Francisca Hong describes having a half-white son as being in the proximity to whiteness. And the video's there, and then this was one of the campaign managers for Bernie Sanders in 2020 saying, I'm sorry, what's the issue here? She's talking about how she hasn't always been attuned to the concerns of other people of color communities and what they face because she was focused on assimilation into the white majority as evidenced by her romantic choices. Then Matt Taibbi. Not a Republican conservative. Matt Taibbi, who we all know from, you know, part of the Twitter files.
18: Right.
17: If Hong really made sexual romantic choices and had children with someone because she was focused on assimilation into the white majority, than she was and is nuts. You both are. Now, let's play what she said, okay?
18: Okay, all right.
17: Here's what she said, because this is just, this shows you how caught up they are on identity politics. How they, I mean, it's part, and I don't know how you get to this point, because to get to the point of identity politics, judging people by groups, worried about your race on a consistent basis, does not, in my opinion, show any type of higher intellectual capacity at all.
18: Yeah, right. Right.
17: Racist or people that are caught up in their skin color or ethnicity and spend any time working, you know, concerned about it, need to go to therapy.
18: Yes.
17: But if they go to therapy, the therapist might focus more than they are on their, quote, identity.
18: No, that's a great point.
17: But here it is. All right. Here we go.
1: I wasn't always aware of the struggles of other communities of color, because for me, assimilation always kind of took over. And so I did marry, my proximity to whiteness continues, right? My son is biracial. He's half white and half Korean. And I think navigating, you know, what his identity is and how people perceive him is always at the back of my mind as well.
18: Wow.
17: So she lived her life. She married, had children with, I'm assuming, a white guy.
18: Yeah.
17: Because her concern was focused on assimilation into the white majority. I don't even know what the hell that means. As I said yesterday, the white people have a variety of different opinions. Well, I don't understand.
18: Well, yeah, which white community are you trying, right, would you be trying to assimilate into? I don't get it.
17: Yeah, I don't know. Assimilation into the white, I don't even know what the hell that means.
18: Yeah, right.
17: But to be focused on that, you know, and this is where they talk about, well, the higher intellect and the higher. No, that's some kind of, I don't know, bizarro brainwashing that you either convinced yourself or somebody taught you that.
18: Right.
17: Because who sits there and says, well, you know, my life, okay, who, I don't like that guy. Actually, I like that guy, but they don't have the right color skin. You either like somebody and learn to love somebody or not. That's it.
18: No, that's what it comes down to.
17: That's you know, that's it. To be focused. I focused my life, my romantic partner, my marriage, on me assimilating into the white majority.
18: I don't even know what that means.
17: I don't know what it means.
18: I don't know what it means for you as a person, how that, I don't know how that works.
17: Right. Where's this great, and I'm sure the, wait a minute, can the elite white liberal explain this to us?
18: Please don't. don't write us. I don't want to hear from you.
17: And so this is,
18: I appreciate you listening, but don't.
17: And that's what came to mind after I saw the Frank Luntz thing talking about, you know, who voted for Syed or not, and they're finding out that these socialists, you know, these socialists, these communists,
18: yeah,
17: and he is just trying to, you know, I'm not an anti-Semite. Well, Hassan Piker is there at my campaign rally. He's there the day that the election takes place. Oh my God, that guy's he's a insane Jew hater, communist,
18: yeah,
17: nutbag.
18: Yes, yes.
17: And then and so we're like, well, the people you say are being left behind aren't the ones that are being turned on by your message.
18: You saw the clip where he's sitting talking to somebody at some kind of, I don't know, get together, and they're sitting and blaming Bill Clinton, and they're blaming other older Democrats. They're blaming Carville. They're blaming all these other people.
17: Oh, yeah, yeah.
18: I mean, which, by the way, prove Eric and Gary right. At some point, I don't care where you are in the Democratic Party, at some point, you're going to be the oppressor. You may be the hero today. Mom Donnie's already feeling just a little bit of that kind of pressure. Because if you can't come out, in fact, was it Piker that came out and said, you know, that Mamdani needs to, you know, he needs to basically stick to his socialist roots or whatever. You can't talk like a mayor. You can't be diplomatic.
17: Right.
18: You know, I mean, they're going to come after you. At some point, you don't fit the mold of what they want, which is all-out radicalism, vocal radicalism, and active radicalism in terms of campaigning.
17: So, Jonathan Turley, his post yesterday, El Sayed is celebrating his win by assuring Jewish people that they will be safe under his leadership. I cannot imagine why there would be any doubt. Oh, wait. And there's a picture of him with Hassan Piker. Oh my.
18: Wow. You know, and that's it. You know, it's bizarre because you think, you know, you mentioned Gays for Palestine. And yeah. And all of this, you know, there has been, it is very similar to the thought that's been around for a while on the left. That if we pretend, well, I don't think they're pretending, but if we show our favoritism for that side, remember when California was talking about, well, we don't want to have offshore drilling because that would make us a target of the terrorists. Or, you know, this apology tour that Obama did, you know, that basically if we turn our backs on the enemy, if you turn your backs on the enemy or show favoritism to the enemy, that group, whatever group you're talking about, is going to favor you in return. There is zero logic in that, and I don't get it. I don't get it at all. Yet in Texas or Florida, if they separate bathrooms by gender and don't allow the other gender to go in the other bathroom, I'm sorry, we're never going to support. We need to protest Texas. And yet they're supporting Palestine.
17: Well, as I said yesterday again, not only that, but they've got no problem with what is still a crime, I believe, in every state, and that's a male going in and exposing themselves to a female.
18: Yeah, yeah.
17: That's part of caring.
18: Right.
17: I mean, these are highly, and that's the whole point. They're highly educated people. They're not highly educated.
18: Well, I saw an article the other day, and these women in women's prisons, and they said, we're basically being held captive, you know, in a situation where the state, and I got to go back and look at what state that was in. I think it was in California, but the practice is that if a male prisoner says he's a transgender, you put him in the female population. That's moronic. And, of course, all they have to do is say it. All they have to do is say it. And you have to accommodate them. And the women that are in those prisons are subject to whatever that person is going to do. This isn't new. It's extremely dangerous when it comes to a situation like that. When it comes to a situation like surgeons performing irreversible surgery on minors, this is alarmingly dangerous mentality. When you get into the socialism, the DSA mantra, what they want to do, their list of goals, to do away with national defense, police, prisons, the Senate.
17: Well, we did learn one thing, that it's now the Comocrat Party.
18: Yeah.
17: And next year, the DNC will be renamed Comic-Con.
18: It will. San Diego.
17: Jonathan Turley said, can we finally tonight put to bed the delusion that radicals like El Sayed are a fringe element of the Democratic Party? With DSA candidate Francisca Hong leading in Wisconsin,
18: yes,
17: El Sayed is likely to win Michigan over the United Opposition, of the Democrat establishment. We said that.
18: Yep.
17: The party is now the Communist Party.
18: They're winning elections. Yep.
17: We are Red Eye Radio.
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17: We are Red Eye Radio. He's Eric Carly, and I'm Gary McNamara. You know, I'm in my mind, I'm back like 20 years ago, where if I, and I wouldn't have, but if I said something like the Democratic Party, you know, has become the Communist Party, it would be like, yeah, you're just way over the top. And it's like, well, that's not the case. And how do we know it? Because they're saying it. And yeah, as you, and we said it last week when you had both Jeffries, this late on into the primaries, Jeffries say it's a part of the big tent. When you had Schumer refuse to criticize the fact that they wished to get rid of the Senate, he wouldn't address it. You knew at that point when the leadership of the Democratic Party had said, And when you see that the big corporate money for the DNC has dried up, there's a reason.
18: Yeah. Yeah.
17: It's because they're socialist communists. Or right. Pinkos,
18: yes,
17: enabling communism.
18: Exactly.
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0: Campaigning in Vegas. I'm Ted Lindner, Fox News. The president talking about the economy during that event in Las Vegas on Wednesday night, stating that his threat of a big strike on Iran got them back to discuss a new peace deal. Fox's Chanley Painter with the latest for us this morning.
4: We were all set for the biggest attack since World War II, and they called me and they said, please don't do it. Let's talk.
5: Iran admits they are talking with officials from Oman, and for the first time, the regime is getting specific about what's in a potential agreement to reopen the Strait of Hormuz. The International Monetary Fund says the war and the U.S. blockade is crippling Iran's economy, with widespread fuel shortages and inflation running at 70%.
0: The president hoping for a deal to be made on Wednesday, but believes there's still more time for a deal to be made later today, Thursday. Progressive Abdul El-Sayed has defeated Michigan Representative Haley Stevens to become the Democrat Senate nominee, and attention already shifting to the general election this November. Fox's Rich Edson with more from Michigan.
6: Michigan Democrats say they are united behind Abdul El-Sayed after his unexpectedly narrow victory over Congresswoman Haley Stevens. Stevens, she released a statement today saying, quote, I am proud to offer my support as he takes on Mike Rogers. Donald Trump and Mike Rogers want us to come out of this primary tired and divided, so their billionaire backers can come in and let multimillionaire Mike Rogers walk away with this Senate seat. Republican candidate Mike Rogers says on all this, quote, the choice in November is simple, common sense or complete insanity. Abdul isn't just another liberal. He is an extremist.
0: Democrats hoping to hold on to the Senate seat to keep their hopes of controlling the Senate alive. No big winner in the Powerball jackpot from Wednesday night, worth $786 million. That makes the jackpot for Saturday night grow to at least $856 million. 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
0: The armed man arrested at Trump National Golf Club in Rancho Palos Verdes Sunday didn't make his initial appearance in federal court on Wednesday. Janine John Talay facing both state and federal charges. His preliminary hearing is set for August 26th. A Senate panel going to vote today on holding Dr. Anthony Fauci in contempt. Fox's Jared Halpern with more.
15: A week after Dr. Anthony Fauci invoked the Fifth Amendment, refusing to answer questions at a hearing about the response to COVID-19, the Senate Homeland Security Committee will vote on a contempt resolution. The resolution, authored by the panel's Republican chairman, Rand Paul, accuses Fauci of obstructing a congressional investigation. Fauci was the recipient of a pardon by former President Biden. Republican lawmakers argue that compels him to testify. Republicans accuse Fauci of covering up the origins of the pandemic. Fauci denies that. If the committee approves a contempt resolution, Paul could refer Fauci to the Justice Department for possible prosecution. At the White House, Jared Halpern, Fox News.
0: A man is charged for starting a wildfire in Spokane, Washington. Fox's Sarah Legre is there with more.
26: Suspect Aaron Farinacci was formally charged with first-degree arson. He's being held with a bond at $1 million. He is accused of causing the devastation that I'm currently surrounded in. Court documents show us that he had other police encounters last summer about two other fire-related incidents. The Old Trails fire broke out Saturday afternoon. Fire fire crews have been working to build containment lines and not just the old trails fire, but the two others burning here, and they're making some good progress. We got 5% containment with the Fairview Fire in Autumn Lane. The most active wildfire is burning at 5,800 acres. It's also 13% contained. Old Trails Fire at the moment at 13% containment.
0: Hundreds of structures have been destroyed in the Old Trails Fire. I'm Ted Lindner. This is Fox News.
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22: 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Gary McNamara and Eric Harley talk about everything from politics to social issues and news of the day. Whether you're up late or you're just starting your day, welcome to the show. 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
17: All across the USA, we are Red Eye Radio. He is Eric Harley and I'm Gary McNamara. Good morning. Thank you for being here.
18: Thank you.
17: You know, this is really interesting. Yesterday, I just happened to see this, it appears all five Democrats on the Senate Judiciary Committee on the federal courts will boycott, and they did. They boycotted the committee hearing on the influence of the Muslim Brotherhood in the United States, arguing that they believe the GOP will use it to scapegoat all Muslims. Democrats have no intention of indulging this political creep show, the Democrats said in a joint statement. The hearing, called by Senate Republicans and chaired by Representative Ted Cruz, is titled Hidden in Plain Sight, Confronting the Muslim Brotherhood Network in America. Here's the point, and we talked about the Democrats not showing up for the fraud hearings.
18: Right.
17: They don't show up because they don't think they can make a defense of it.
18: Yeah. No, that's exactly right.
17: If they really thought the Republicans were way out of bounds and had nothing whatsoever, they'd be there.
18: Oh, no, they'd be there in order to demonstrate that and defeat the Republicans. We've said quite often, when they don't show, when they don't debate, and we've said this, if you're a progressive, if you're a rank-and-file liberal and you support these individuals, you should be furious, because if you think they've won and they're winning on the merits, that they're on the right side of history, then you would want them fighting and making the points. And what are the points?
17: Right.
18: I mean, I can't tell you the points because they never debate.
17: Well, you would be out there saying this is pure Islamophobia and here's why.
18: Yeah.
17: Right?
18: Right, sure.
17: That's what you would do.
18: And here's another thing too. You would count on them. You would want them to, if you're again a rank and file Democrat and you're supporting this far left individual, this radical, you would want them to have a different tone. The tone matters. You can be right, and the wrong tone will crush your campaign. And that's, you know, they come in with this smug. This is what Mamdani did. The smile was ever present during his campaign season. It started to go away when he started, again, lining out who he's going to target for higher taxes or whatever it's going to be. And somebody made the point. I forget who it was that I follow on X, but they posted the video of Mamdani, you know, talking about his policies. And he's very, you could see this very serious look on his face. And it's a different tone. But you had it to the point that the guy was always smiling. He seems intelligent. He seems, he's young. He's, you know, blah, blah, blah, blah, blah, blah, blah. And a chunk of those people who were polled before the election said, we believe he's going, and it was a sizable chunk. It wasn't the majority, but it was a sizable portion of the people who were supporting him and said they were going to vote for him, but we don't believe his policies are going to work. It tells you, again, the tone changes everything. So you would want them to debate with strong points, not just name calling and being dismissive. You know, we played it the other day. The Berkeley professor going back and forth with the senator.
17: I almost said Josh Allen. Yeah. I'm thinking the quarterback of the Bills.
18: Yeah.
17: Josh Hawley.
18: Josh Hawley from Missouri. Thank you. And you know, her attitude was dismissive and as if, again, she had already won. It's an arrogance that you see quite often. And the arrogance, by the way, that tone turns people off. The idea,
17: right,
18: turn a lot of people off too. But if you're a progressive following them, rank and file, you would want them to have a serious tone about what they're talking about. Not anger, but a serious tone and be able to and show up and debate those points, but they can't.
17: No, I think where I would differ with you there is I think the Berkeley professor and the people that agree with her loved what she did. They thought she was winning.
18: No,
17: I think that they would be happy.
18: Oh, no.
17: I think they would be happy if the Democrat senators came in and just screamed insanely, this is Islamophobia. Well, I don't think the left is looking for coherent arguments.
18: Well, they're clearly winning elections.
17: It's the senators that are afraid. The senators are afraid because senators, remember, they represent an entire state. This is the whole thing about the Senate. They don't represent for example, an AOC district that would continue to put her into office.
18: Mm-hmm.
17: You know, this is an entire state. They're afraid. They are the people that are afraid to come out and just scream the insanity because they believe they might lose their state in the next election if they defend the Muslim Brotherhood.
18: And to clarify my point, the people who follow them and are already supporting them are already on board. But what you would want out of a prospective candidate or a current candidate is them to come in with a serious nature, not dismissive. They have to do the smiley thing like Mom Donnie did while he was out there, you know, taking pictures with his terrorist buddies. And you would want them to have a serious tone and to debate, not to keep the rank and file that are already on board, but to appeal to a wider base. And they can't do that.
17: We were talking, you know, you talk about arrogant. We talked about this yesterday where Mandami went on with Joy Reid, formerly of MS Now.
18: Yeah, MS at the current time.
17: Exactly. And
18: MS for
17: came,
18: the time
17: came
18: being.
17: Out, and you know, and they said, see MAGA, and there was a Forbes or somebody, maybe it wasn't Forbes. Somebody had the article yesterday.
18: Yeah,
17: MAGA's wrong. She wasn't talking about an ID card.
18: Right.
17: They,

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1: If you look at the Middle East, after World War II in the 20th century, a lot of our fights against these radicals are because many of the leaders in the Middle East wanted to modernize. 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They wanted to emulate us, but you had extreme religious sections of the country who rejected that.
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2: Here, they came out, and we had talked about this the other day, that they couldn't say ID. You know, how are you going to make sure that New Yorkers can do it? And now, he can't win this one, because now that there's not going to be ID, what they made clear is this is open to anybody from any place, any income level.
3: Yeah.
2: Well, you just lost the point that you were trying to make, is you're trying to make it cheaper for the poor people. And as we said, the argument they can't win is if Mamdani really cared, if he really cared about the poor, he wouldn't go through and build an infrastructure of supermarkets.
3: No.
2: He'd simply give you, at a certain income level, vouchers to a supermarket, a voucher, food stamp, whatever, to go to that store and buy, and you
3: directly
2: get extra money. It goes directly to you. You get it, and you don't have to build this entire bureaucracy and infrastructure, which is way over the cost. You don't lose the property taxes from these mean grocery store corporations. You keep the property taxes. You keep everything that happens there. And he's not doing this because the goal is not to help people. The goal is to BS people that government-run businesses like a supermarket is a better alternative than a regular private market grocery store. And if you've ever been into a private market grocery store, which everybody has because we all have to eat, and compare it to any city-run grocery store, I'll just put it this way. If you've been to a Wegmans, I don't have to go any further.
3: Yeah, right. But by the way, to people who are 21 and younger, just now getting out on their own, it's the private grocery store is the one that delivers those groceries to your door. My oldest grandkids are getting delivery on their groceries. No, I don't have time to shop, and I do it, and boom, boom, boom. And I'm like, no, it's a smart way to start, a smart way to shop.
2: I cannot tell you. I mean, thank you for bringing this up, because just to change, well, it all relates. It's changed the topic. We never change the topic. We just
3: it's all part of one.
2: We just relate it to the next story.
3: It's all part of the collective.
2: the time I save, you know, the criticism of Amazon or whatever.
3: Yeah.
2: This week, you know, my refrigerator, get a new filter. I don't have time to go to the store, you know, to get a new water filter. My new refrigerator has an air filter in it.
3: Yeah.
2: An air filter. No wonder I had.
3: An air filter?
2: Is it
3: on the back?
2: No, it's inside.
3: Really?
2: An air filter to filter the air inside the refrigerator. So,
3: to keep it fresh.
2: Exactly. I have no idea whether it works, because I had a pool party the other day and got a pizza, and the pizza was gone, and I could still smell the pizza. I was like, did I drop a piece of pizza in here? And right after that, it said, change your filter. I go, maybe the filter isn't working. But I didn't get, but I needed a water filter, because I use it all the time. It comes up now, change water filter. So I went, don't have time to go to the store. I've ordered about, I'm not kidding, 20 things over the last 2 weeks that would have taken me, if I had to go to the store to find everything, because there are certain things I had to find the little hose that goes from the wall toilet valve up to the
3: shut off valve. Oh, between the flex hose.
2: The flex hose.
3: Yeah.
2: You know?
3: Yeah.
2: You know, and just one of 20 different things that probably, and I'm not kidding, it probably would have taken me 8 hours to find all the things that I found. Remember remember when you used to need an electrical widget and you go to Radio Shack?
3: Yeah.
2: I mean, this is just, I lived in my house and was doing that, and you're going, they don't have it. Well, there's another Radio Shack. Yeah, there's
3: you're
2: one.
3: Driving around all day.
2: You're driving around all day to find one little stinking electric.

0: electronic component.
1: Yeah.
0: What technology, and not even just technology, the concept of Henry Ford in shipping and delivering.
1: No, you think about that, yeah.
0: Has changed. I mean, it has given me so much time and made me so productive. We talk about, you know, the smartphone.
1: Yeah, and Harvey Firestone, the founder of Firestone Tires, you know, shipped by truck. That was,
0: yeah.
1: You know, that was his idea that he learned during wartime. He was like, wow, what if we could have a national system of roads, which eventually led to the idea of interstates. And now you look at the infrastructure, the supply chains that we have, and they are amazing, which is why we rely on shipping, trucking, and everything else to get us what we want. And we expect it to be there, but you're absolutely right. I always consider how grateful I am because my parents, my dad is at the point now where he's got an online list on Walmart. Like, so when it builds to a certain point of groceries and he has it delivered, you know, and at 93, he's battling cancer. Mom, also dealing with dementia, and he's taking care of her. They're still in their home and they have nurses and everything that come in. But if dad can have, that's one less thing. Dad can have that brought in, and they will actually bring it inside for him. And it's a big deal. So for people who have limited mobility, for people who have a very busy life, whatever, you know, everything in between, quite frankly, for people who are just lazy, like me, at times, and usually it's because I'm just too tired. And you can get those things shipped, and they bring it to your doorstep. You know, they'll bring it to your Walmart actually has a plan where they'll bring it in and put it up in your pantry. I mean, and for people with limited mobility.
0: No way.
1: Yeah.
0: No. You it's know, part that's, of the, that's the one thing I've never done. I've never got groceries delivered. I've never done that.
1: And I do it not on a regular basis because the grocery store is pretty close to the house. And, you know, I don't have limited mobility. But if I have limited time in that day and something and it's like, okay, look, I need to get a grocery order done. So it's that program. When I first thought about that, it was like, I'm not sure if I want them coming into my pantry. First of all, I haven't dusted my pantry in a while, but for people with limited mobility, it's brilliant. And if you can afford it, I mean, it's great. And, you know, I love the idea that we have that available. It really is great.
0: We are Red Eye Radio.
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0: We are Red Eye Radio. He's Eric Carlin. I'm Gary McNamara. So expect between now and the midterms, so many of these Democrat candidates, who, by the way, whether they're part of the Democrat Socialist of America or not, we have said are pinkos. And you're like, what's that? Well, pinko is a communist enabler.
1: Yes. It's not someone who is a fan of the artist Pink.
0: Yes. But you're going to see this a lot, you know, where we talked about Mamdani and Joy Reid, where Mamdani comes out and basically says, as we have said, implies to everyone, we're going to have an ID so the people of New York can benefit here. And then when the Republicans attack him, come out and going, what are you talking about? Well, we're not going to have an ID. We're talking about library cards, which are like a loyalty card to a supermarket, which, of course, is ridiculous.
1: Right.
0: Expect them to say something. Then when they're criticize Republicans for bringing it up and saying Republicans are false, and then come out with the opposite view of what they stated just 24 hours before.

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1: I think the mission, calling it Inherent Resolve, that's the right call. And hopefully we'll up those strikes. But the main focus really for our military needs to be to force the strait open, to get traffic moving where Iran is barely able to touch anything going through that. We've ruined their capabilities of being able to do that. That's their main leverage point here. We have to completely take away that leverage.
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2: News. I'm Sue Guzman. President Trump still saying a deal to reopen the Strait of Hormuz could happen soon. Vice President J.D. Vance telling Fox's The Ingram Angle that cost of living issues in the U.S. will likely subside once the conflict's over.
3: Those oil prices are going to come down and stay down. Iran will never have a nuclear weapon, and the United States will be in a stronger position. But we're kind of in the middle of the game, and I think people are trying to prejudge exactly how this is going
2: to
3: go.
2: Senate committee set to vote today to hold Dr. Anthony Fauci in contempt of Congress for refusing to answer questions last week during a hearing on the COVID-19 pandemic. In New Mexico, suing the Justice Department.
4: This lawsuit filed in federal court in D.C. alleges that the federal government has blocked the state from investigating the sex crimes of disgraced financier Jeffrey Epstein.
2: Fox's John Saucier. 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
2: And he's Eric Carly, and I'm Gary McNamara. Coming up in just 1 minute, the polls.
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2: Yeah, I'm an old guy, and I'm still going to do what I want to do. Like tomorrow, Shamrock makes an appearance. Shamrock is my...
3: Oh, are you going to Fillmore?
2: I'm going to Fillmore for the mockumentary Mobbed Up to be Mobbed Down.
3: Oh, do you dress a certain way? Did they ask you, like...
2: No,
3: you put a suit on, or is it?
2: It's really amazing.
3: A jogging suit,
2: because Mark, who is the producer, director, and the lead actor, he's basically the mob boss.
3: Yeah,
2: and he's been involved in all this stuff, independent stuff, for years.
3: Yeah,
2: the mockumentary. I don't even know what I'm going to be doing. I'm just going down the road to the coffee shop tomorrow where they film a lot of stuff.
3: Right.
2: He just said, I'm coming back from the dentist today. He goes, how about 9 o'clock tomorrow morning? Fine with me. I'll wake up. What I told him initially, I said, I'm an Irish mobster, so we don't dress
3: right
2: like the Sicilian mobsters.
3: Well, let me ask you, are the other actors in the in this mockumentary, are they fully clothed?
2: It's not...
3: I've never asked about that. So
2: yes, they're fully clothed.
3: Good, good.
2: But they're okay, I'm really the only non-actor.
3: Yeah, yeah.
2: No, they're all
3: all done something.
2: I'm really but everything I have done with him, especially on this mockumentary, I had a bit part on a TV series that became part of this mockumentary.
3: Yeah.
2: Because I just happened to show up. That's how I got to know him. I was showing up because the guy who ran the coffee shop, this goes back about 2.5 years ago.
3: Right.
2: Said, hey,
3: right,
2: we're filming here. Come on by. Have some good coffee. And you know, I think I responded, yeah, I'll do it. And I got up and I went, I don't want to do this. I don't want to go. Because I actually took a nap on a Friday afternoon. It was like early December of 2024. I'm like, I don't want to go.
3: Right.
2: I woke up. I'm going to sit watch TV. It's a, you know, December Friday night. I went, you said you'd go. Go. I show up. I'm half asleep. An hour later, I'm in a scene. I mean, I went just to witness it.
3: Right.
2: And then at that point, he's contacted me. Supposed to come out this year. I'm not even sure. He told me that they were in post-production and actually had 3 20-minute things done. So I'm not really sure what I'm doing. I don't really ask the questions. I just enjoy the process.
3: Yeah.
2: I just go, well, I think we're going to, shoot a scene. If we get in there at 9, he'll say, here's what I want you to do, this, this, this. It's not really scripted because he wants it like a mockumentary or like a documentary.
3: It needs to sound real. Yeah.
2: Right.
3: Yeah.
2: So if I make a mistake or, well, whatever, yeah. Well, that's part of it. It looks more real. And it's a much easier setup because you just got a single camera doing it.
3: Yeah.
2: You might have some lights, but they're not even big on the light because
3: they want it to look like a documentary.
2: Like a documentary, right. Which, again, isn't flashy.
3: Right. It's not filmmaking. And it's not like filmmaking.
2: So I just wear I don't know where I got it from. Maybe I got it from the Irish mobster in the Denzel Washington thing where he's the Equalizer.
3: Oh, yeah. Yeah, yeah.
2: Where they go into the Irishers and none of them are dressed up. So I just wear whatever.
3: Right. Yeah.
2: You know, the only thing I do bring with me is because I did one and it's in the trailer. You can find the trailer on Instagram, Mobbed Up to Be Mobbed Down. You can see me in it. And that interview from last year where I'm just sitting there. It just shows me I'm just there for a second because it's a trailer where the story is about a mob boss that gets out of prison and is trying to straighten up his life.
3: Right.
2: He's found God.
3: Right. Okay.
2: And so he's found God. He deals with his sister a lot. Deals with the other guy. I can't think of the other guy's name, who does look like a mobster. A couple of them do. And then there's he was the boss, and then the crew was basically two other guys, who are supposed to be Italian, and then me.
3: Yeah.
2: And the funny thing is I'm an Irish mobster, who came from Buffalo. And I basically based it on when I've told the story when I was a bill collector.
3: Right.
2: When I told him the story, that sort of became who I was.
3: Right.
2: When I was a bill collector, I was 18 years old, and a guy by the name of Peter Magadino came down for me to collect his line of credit. This is actually a true story.
3: Right.
2: And so I had to call him, and he had taken over the mob at that point from his father, Stefano Magadino. Remember the Appalachia meeting, that big meeting back in the late 50s or early 60s, mm-hmm. where they really connected that, the mob, there was a conspiracy, all the families were together.
3: Right.
2: That was his father that did it. Well, he came down to Lincoln. I had to call him. I'm 18 years old.
3: By the way, the FBI called that just the greatest opportunity they ever had because they were like, are you kidding me?
2: So what I did was we came up with the story was I was an Irish mobster and I was a collector.
3: Right. Okay.
2: And I collected from a made man.
3: Right.
2: And so they were coming after me. And so I took off to go to New York City, and that's where I met Sal.
3: Right.
2: And Sal took me aboard, and I said, Sal didn't care. Sal didn't care whether, that I was Irish. All he cared was I could make money, and that was, and so everything I've done with him has been first take. And I think this will be the fourth scene that we've done as they build the story. I still don't know where it's going. I have no idea. I know initially he wanted me whacked, but that still may come to be because the entire thing is his former crew, we don't buy it. We don't buy that he's found religion. That's the whole point.
3: Oh, okay.
2: Best part was we did it, I think the last scene we did a few months ago in the pizzeria across from the coffee shop. He films almost everything in that little downtown area of Cedar Hill, Texas.
3: Yeah.
2: Which is the haircutting place where which used to be a bank that the Bonnie and Clyde crew robbed one time.
3: Right, right.
2: Which is right across the street from the pizzeria.
3: Right.
2: The pizzeria was the best thing because we're all sitting, there's like 10 of us, and it's Sal coming, out of prison, and he pulls up in a car and everything else. We all go meet him. I was standing outside. We all go into the pizzeria. Well, we did this when the pizzeria was closed. Well, the thing started, it opened up, and people are walking around, and we've got, the cameras and the lights and everything else, and everybody's just walking around like they didn't even bother us. Nobody was like, it kept going, and we did the entire scene there. I thought that was really cool because you see all these people in the background that you think are extras. Now, when I filmed in December 2024, I'm on the street walking into his mob's Christmas party. And there's a ton of people. Those were all extras there.
3: Yeah.
2: But the mockumentary, you just do it. Doesn't matter if there's a mistake or somebody goes, hey, what's going on? This is what happens when you do a documentary, which is a mockumentary.
3: Right, right.
2: So
3: Now, is it from the perspective of a documentary maker asking questions to these individuals?
2: Yes. Okay. Yes, we're being asked questions.
3: Okay.
2: We're being asked questions. And there is one scene that I know there's a trailer out there in one scene where it's just Sal, you know, it was at the pizza place where he comes up and he goes, "Hey, you know, hey Shamrock, what do you think?" And it's like, "Oh, I'm doing really good." And I'm looking at it and I said, "You know, I'm the Irish mobster. I want to look like," and I don't know why, I just squinted my eyes and the way I wanted to look like I was a little drunk. And it looks like I'm a little drunk. And I was like, right, oh, I pulled it off.
3: Right on.
2: And I go, "Are you being straight? You really cleaning up your act?" And he goes, "Yeah." And I went, and he goes, "Ah, Shamrock." And then he moved on to the next guy. It was a very, very short scene. That's
3: right,
2: the only one.
3: Right.
2: But everything else has been me being asked questions by the documentary, the fake documentary filmmaker.
3: Right.
2: I don't know whether that's going to be a scene where I'm answering questions again or whether it's basically, here's what happened when Shamrock and I were talking about this, you know, we're in Sal's voice to the documentary guy, and then it flashes to us arguing. I told him, I said, "I want to get in an argument. I don't want to be this happy Irish mobster, you know, because we don't buy into what you're doing. And so it's okay that you're out of prison, but we got money to make."
3: Right.
2: And, you know, we really have no interest.
3: The organization needs to keep going.
2: Right. We really have no interest in, we've kept the organization going, really have no interest in the fact that, you know, you've found God.
3: Same thing happened with my crew when I got out of prison. It was, they were like, you know, "We need to make money." I'm like, "Guys, I'm out. I don't do that anymore."
2: But it's hilarious because I know I'm not an actor. and so it's just funny when he goes, "Okay, we do it." He goes, "Okay, great. First tank, okay." And the thing is, I think some of the other people actually think I'm an actor because somehow I'm able to do it. Maybe it's because I told him, I said, he goes, "Oh, you do it really well." And I said, "I think it's because I do it all the time on the radio. You ad lib. We're not acting.
3: We're not scripting, and we don't have to act, you know, like something. We don't have to pretend to be something."
2: But this is a four scene I will do, and the best part is I know what I have to do now. I don't have to think about it.
3: Mm-hmm.
2: I know what the whole basic thing is, and so he'll just say, "Hey, here's what's going on, blah blah blah blah blah," and just, you know, do this and ask me this or do this or the question's going to be this and just come up with an answer, you know, 20 to 30 seconds.
3: Yeah. Yeah.
2: And it's like, okay, fine. If we get there at 9 and they're ready, well, we'll be done by 9:30.
3: Oh, yeah.
2: They move quick.
3: Yeah.
2: There is no,
3: well, you want it to look genuine. So you don't want to do like too many takes. You want it to be
2: right.
3: You know, it's the way it works in documentaries, you know?
2: So.
3: I have a friend who's an actor, and he gets a lot of work in different types of jobs. A lot of recreations on like Discovery Channel and, you know, History Channel, things like that. He was in one documentary about the Uruguayan rugby team airline crash. Remember, of 72,
2: where they absolutely
3: ended up having to cannibalize other passengers who perished. But he was in that, and I was telling my daughter one time, this is the funniest thing. My second daughter. I said, "Hey, my friend Mark, he's an actor, you know, and we've been friends since high school, and now he's an actor." And she goes, "Well, maybe he was just acting like he's your friend." I said, "He's a really good actor." And she goes, "Maybe he was acting like he was your friend." But it's interesting, very interesting. We're being on the set watching. Watching Peter Bogdanovich on the set of the movie Texasville, to me, was very fascinating. Mm-hmm. It's a lot of waiting around. Annie Potts was in the movie, and she was hilarious. She was funny off, you know, when the camera stopped. She, very funny and likable person. Jeff Bridges was on the, and Sybil Shepherd were both in the movie. But watching the director work was very fascinating.
2: Yeah. By the way, it's a total volunteer thing for me. I made that clear early on. I have no idea whether they pay or not. I was just
3: I got paid to be an extra in that Texasville, and then don't ever see me.
2: Well, my company owns my image and likeness, so I don't officially.
3: Yeah, well,
2: so this is a hobby thing. This is like doing a high school or college play.
3: Right.
2: Volunteer.
3: Yeah. So. Doesn't mean you can't join a real mob, though.
2: That's true.
3: Yeah.
2: I wouldn't be a good
3: side gig. You know, lots of side gigs these days.
2: Maybe.
3: Yeah.
2: We're Red Eye Radio.
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0: We are Red Eye Radio. He is Eric Carly, and I'm Gary McNamara. I do want to make this one announcement, though. If some big producer there sees the quality of my acting, I'm just going to jettison this show and head to Hollywood.
1: It's what I would do. A friend of mine, I've talked about him, Mike Ryan. He's he does big rig stunts, driving stunts. They're not all big rig stunts, but they're driving stunts for many movies. He's got a long list, and I always remind him, yeah, you also did the remake of Herbie the Love Bug. And so he told me, he said, Hollywood is just, it's drying up. He's a rare conservative in Hollywood. He said a lot of the stunt performers are conservatives. And he said, but it's just, it's slowing down. But other states are picking up, you know, thanks to Taylor Sheridan. Texas is becoming a big state for television and movie production, you know? Mm-hmm.

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7: I'm Dave Anthony, Fox News. On the Strait of Hormuz, which President Trump has demanded that Iran reopen fully after all the attacks on ships. Fox's Trey Yingst in Tel Aviv.
8: Reports do indicate that progress in talks between Iran and Oman aimed at opening the strait, led in part by Gulf allies urging the president not to strike.
9: I'd rather make a deal because I don't want to kill people. I do not want to kill people.
7: The president also insists Iran agree to a deal to denuclearize. Meanwhile, North Korea has fired off another missile test as it remains in a standoff also with the U.S. over its nuclear weapons program. Two Israeli soldiers are dead in the conflict in Lebanon.
10: These are the first combat deaths of Israeli soldiers since the start of a truce with Hezbollah in June. Four other service personnel were seriously wounded in the incident, an explosion inside a building they'd entered as part of a security sweep. The Israeli military's conducted retaliatory attacks on a town about 15 miles away from where the blast occurred.
7: That's Fox's Jonathan Savage. Back to President Trump. He spoke in Las Vegas, also telling supporters he deserves more credit for the economy.
9: More Americans are working in the United States right now than at any point in the history of our country.
11: Ahead of the midterm elections, the president is touting no tax on tips or overtime and lower prescription drug prices. At the same time, polls show President Trump's approval rating on the economy has been sliding. amid concerns about fuel costs and higher prices tied to the Iran war and tariffs.
7: That's Fox's Jared Halpert. A week after Dr. Anthony Fauci refused to answer questions at a Senate COVID hearing, saying this over and over.
12: On the advice of counsel, I respectfully declined to answer based upon my rights under the Fifth Amendment to the Constitution.
7: The Republican-led Judiciary Committee meets to consider holding Fauci, the ex-presidential COVID advisor, in contempt of Congress. 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
16: Temperatures being 30 degrees above average.
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7: There is a new leader at the Centers for Disease Control. The Senate has confirmed Dr. Erica Schwartz to take over the health agency nearly a year after the last CDC director, Susan Meneses, was fired by the Trump administration. Less than a month after taking the job, she was accused of having a health agenda not aligned with the president. Now we have an update from the Centers for Disease Control on the opioid epidemic.
17: The CDC says over 40,000 fewer Americans are dying from opioid overdose deaths annually, a 37% decline from the 2022 high in deaths. President Trump telling Fox News that his military operations, including blowing up cartel drug smuggling boats, are helping.
18: You know, they're carrying massive amounts of fentanyl, and that's an occupation that's very hard to fill right now. Nobody does it. Nobody would have done what I did.
17: With a continued push against drugs coming in by land via the president's enforcement and closure of the U.S.-Mexican border, though health experts also attribute the decrease in overdoses to expanded drug treatment and wider availability of opioid reversal drugs. Jeff Manasso, Fox News.
7: Three people are dead in North Carolina after shooting at a home that the Caswell County Sheriff calls a domestic incident. The gunman is among those dead. Another person was shot and wounded. In California, sheriff's deputies hospitalized.
19: The unidentified San Bernardino detective was airlifted to Antelope Valley Hospital after he was shot in his lower rib cage. He's in stable condition.
20: There was an exchange of gunfire. We do not know how many shots were fired at this point. Homicide will determine that based on the facts and evidence.
19: LA County Sheriff Robert Luna, the suspect is dead. Police not saying how he died. An investigation continues. Chris DeMeo, Fox News.
7: On Wall Street, stock futures are mixed up for the Dow, down for the NASDAQ the day after the Dow closed at a record high, surging up 263 points, but the NASDAQ dropped over 200. I'm Dave Anthony. This is Fox News.
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0: What an insufferable woman. 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Dale Jackson here with you. Thank you for being here. I'm a little upset that Haley Stevens is losing her race in Michigan. Because I think my impression's really coming around. Bugsy doesn't seem to like it too much. She says it's very leprechaunish, to which I would say that's exactly what it sounds like. It sounds like a leprechaun. She sounds like an absolute leprechaun. She sounds like an absolute clown and a leprechaun. And I feel like I've taken her lucky charms. Yes, it's just not great. But I'm hearing a lot of stuff about how this wasn't a good night for the American left. And boy, is that wrong. It is so wrong. Holy cow. And they eked out a victory in Michigan. We're going to do this thing where we say it's too close to call. That race is over in Michigan. Abdul El Said has won that race. He has won. And he will be the Democratic Senate nominee. And while a lot of people will say, well, that's good for Republicans, and I would tell you that generally it is. Yeah, I think you could make that point. But it also shows that Democrats have a problem in their midst and that the far left is in control. And it may be close. It may be close. It may very well be close at this point. That maybe only, you know, a third of the Democratic Party is radical lunatics. But that's enough to control your primary. And they know it. But the real beauty of this is they're now going to have to flip to Wisconsin to try to protect another absolute lunatic in Francesca Hong, who is just awesome. She is amazing. I mean, she is the candidate that we should all want every Democrat to be. She wants to do away with Thanksgiving and Valentine's Day and the 4th of July and Christmas. I mean, this one is a absolute nutcase. And she has said that's just a small portion of some of the crazy stuff that she has said. And we'll play some of that for you here in just a little bit. Coming up here also a little bit later in this program, I conducted a very thorough, in-depth interview with a Charlie Kirk truther. Yes, she is a Charlie Kirk truther. And we're going to have a little bit of a conversation with him because he seems to believe that Erica Kirk is the real villain here. She's got some answering to do, which sounds completely insane. But we'll jump into that conversation because the guy is a lunatic. And I would argue a fraud. I went and looked at his YouTube channel. And Bugsy and I were talking about this. She knows more about this than I do. But if you went to see how many views he had in the last month, it's negative 10 million views. Bugsy, can you explain to the audience in about 30 seconds what it means when your YouTube channel has negative 10 million views?
1: So either he bought views, like purchased fake views from somebody, and those were removed when YouTube removed the profiles, or he deleted a ton of like videos that he had millions of views on, which I doubt happened, because why would anybody do that?
0: Yeah.
1: So, and it's such a round, even number, too.
0: 10, yeah, so he's a fraud.
1: 10 million or whatever.
0: Yeah, so he's a complete fraud. But every now and then I get these emails. If you're ever listening to a talk radio show and there's just like this random interview and it's like, oh, this is John Smithson from the American, Xylophone Institute. And he's here talking today about the significance of having xylophones in every classroom around the country. What has happened is some sort of PR firm has sent out like a mass email. And the Mass email says, would you like to have Smith Johnson on your program to talk about the American Xylophone Institute? And some idiot has gone, oh, yeah, that sounds great. Does he have a book he can promote us to as well? And I don't do those things, but I do get the emails. And the email came in, and it was like, let's see if I remember it correctly. But it talked about the, I'm about to pull it up, but it talked about a voice analyst analyzed Erica Kirk's voice, showing that she is distressed. Which, I mean, probably. I mean, they killed her husband, and a large portion of our society was gleeful about it. I mean, even yesterday, the National Education Association sent an email out to its members and was like, hey guys, school starts soon, and can we keep the glee about the murder of our political enemies in check a little bit? We don't really need to be doing that this year. That causes a lot of problems, and we'd like to avoid the celebration of someone else's murder right now. Okay? Can we keep that to ourselves? Okay, we want to use our inside voices when we're celebrating the murder of an American who we disagree with. We'll keep that to ourselves. Okay. All right. Good, good, good. Yeah, we're going to keep that quiet. All right. Thanks. I mean, if you think I'm kidding, that's exactly what they were doing. I mean, it's exactly what they were doing. They were literally celebrating the death of someone. Anyway, but Charlie Kirk may be the real villain here, or Erica Kirk. Charlie Kirk got what he deserved, allegedly, and now Erica Kirk probably is the one who did it to him. So they love Erica Kirk? Yeah, no. Okay, well, this guy says he's fighting for Charlie Kirk's legacy by suggesting his wife is involved in the murder. Real solid dude. I can't wait to have a fun conversation with him about that. So we'll get that.

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1: If you look at the Middle East, after World War II in the 20th century, a lot of our fights against these radicals are because many of the leaders in the Middle East wanted to modernize. 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They wanted to emulate us, but you had extreme religious sections of the country who rejected that.
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2: It's important that we all, you know, say political violence is wrong, even though I've just spent the last couple of minutes explaining to you that one side of the aisle has made it pretty clear that some political violence is completely fine if you're a bad enough person. And they have expanded that to the president, or maybe they expanded it to Charlie Kirk because they kind of started it with Donald Trump. But they were successful with doing that to, a CEO who they think they disagree with politically, who I would bet probably voted for Democrats. They also killed Charlie Kirk, and now they're still trying to continue killing the president of the United States. So, these are all the things we're going to talk about today. So we've got interviews, we got crazies, we got lame people, we got a race in Michigan. I said lame people, and I'm Bugsy, but I repeat myself. We got a lot going on here, so please keep your radio locked right here. I am Dale Jackson. If you'd like to weigh in, you, of course, may do so. 866-494-WVNN. 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I think they do. 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

0: FM, WVNN. Dale Jackson here with you. Thanks for being here. Hey, congratulations to the kids in Huntsville, Madison County, and Florence City Schools. You guys get to go back to school today. All right. Isn't that exciting? I'm sure you're absolutely thrilled about that. Huntsville City Schools, by the way, have a new uniform ready to go. Or not uniform. It's incorrect. Their dress code has been changed. And their dress code has been changed, apparently. And this is just what one of the school board members who was on their way out of the school board, thank God, is saying, is basically to relax the dress code for young girls. The upgraded dress code allows students to wear leggings, joggers, or jeggings. Pants and jeans can have holes that do not reveal the students' hips, bottoms, and undergarments. You guys, good job, everyone. You've done it. Yoga pants, leggings, and jeggings are allowed in schools. It's a good day, everybody. It's really good. You know what's funny is Tuskegee University announces a new dress code and says, okay, we got to, you know, professionalize ourselves a little bit, dress to impress, dress to show up and actually look good. And Huntsville City Schools is like, but what if we went the other way? What if instead we went the other way? And it's kind of funny because I read this as somehow like female empowerment or something. That's how they're trying to frame this. Like it's better for young women to be able to wear whatever they want, whenever they want, and they should not ever be questioned. I don't know. But that is apparently what they're supposed to be able to do. So yoga pants, leggings, and jeggings are permitted. Pants, shorts, bottoms, and dresses must cover the students' undergarments and bottom at all times, including when sitting, standing, or when arms are raised. Pants that have holes in them may not reveal the students' hips, bottoms, or undergarments. So the holy jeans are in. Hats, visors, hoods, and other head coverings may not be worn in school buildings. And house slippers, flip-flops may not be worn during PE. But students who participate in athletics and extracurriculars may wear their uniforms in school or on game days, blah, blah, blah. So the big change here is apparently opening up for yoga pants, leggings, and jeggings. So congratulations. You guys did it. You guys did it. And I don't know why this is a story, but congratulations to all of them. They've done it. They've done it. WHT writes it like this. One of the biggest changes involves shorts. The previous requirements that shorts reach a specific mid-thigh hemline has been removed. Under the updated policy, shorts must cover a student's bottom and undergarments at all times. Oh, thank God. Oh, God. It is so nice to see the school board say, hey, why shouldn't young girls wear short shorts to school? I mean, finally. I mean, they have allowed them to wear leggings, jeggings, and joggers as well. And holy jeans. What a fantastic, I mean, I gotta tell you. Whoever the brain trust is that put this all together, good for them. You guys did it. You guys did it. For years, young women were oppressed by not being able to wear really, really short shorts. But now they can. Because of empowerment. That's right. That's right. Because of empowerment. You know, I'll tell you this. I went to a school yesterday. It was a private school. Event, and there was a mother there who was wearing shorts that were disgustingly short. And I immediately judged her in my mind. And I think it is good for these young women to realize immediately that they will be judged for wearing clothes that do not fit and that are inappropriate for the environment that they are in. Short shorts. And they went again. I want to just make this clear. A school system was like, You know that policy we have that says no short shorts? Let's get rid of that and allow short shorts. Who wrote this? Jeffrey Epstein? What are we doing? Also, I'd like to see more 16, 17, and 18-year-old girls in leggings, joggers, and jeggings, please. You shouldn't even wear that stuff to the grocery store or the airport. And now you're telling these kids to go ahead and wear it to school and the holy jeans things. Okay. Look, I guess because we got rid of the distraction with cell phones that we're going to add all these other distractions. It's not the girl's fault that guys will look at her. I mean, that's a completely fine thing to say, and I'm sure it gets a lot of rah-rahs at the National Organization of Women meeting. I'm sure it's great. I really am. But hi, I'm Dale Jackson, and I live in the real world. And I don't understand it under any circumstance where a bunch of educators or school board members are like, what if we shorten the shorts at the school we go to? And everyone sat around and was like, yeah, that sounds like a really good idea. It just sounds like a really, really good idea. Okay. Hey, congratulations to Huntsville City Schools. You guys are focusing on the really important things, and I think that's important. You know, at least the reputation of the school system is universally good. So there's that. I mean, you solved all the other problems. And I know you can work on multiple things at once, but I would suggest maybe you do work at multiple things at once.
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3: Fox News, I'm CJ Papa. Iran says a deal with Oman to reopen the Strait of Hormuz is on the verge of being finalized. Both nations agree ways to navigate through the critical waterway. President Trump in Las Vegas.
4: I'd rather make a deal. Because I don't want to kill people. I do not want to kill people.
3: The potential for criminal charges against Dr. Anthony Fauci. A Senate committee expected this morning Chairman Rand Paul's resolution to hold Fauci in contempt of Congress.
5: Usually the full Senate must approve a resolution holding Fauci in contempt of Congress before sending it to the Justice Department for prosecution. But Paul believes he has a workaround handing the measure directly to the DOJ, along with a legal brief supporting his argument.
3: That's Fox's Madeline Rivera. Health workers in Congo working in the Ebola outbreak, protesting today, demanding to be paid for their work. 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
8: On it.
0: I'm not going to lie to you off the air. The words I'm going to say some words that I just said off the air, and Bugsy's going to confirm that I said this. Okay, ready? Here we go. We were talking about something that I saw yesterday, and I said her legs look like I imagine my ass looks, dimply and covered with cellulites. Is that right?
9: You said how I would imagine it, actually, and I said I don't want to imagine that.
0: Okay,
9: and then
0: sorry,
9: I cut you
0: sorry.
9: Off.
0: Sorry. That was my mistake. All right. So the new Huntsville dress code is in place, and congratulations to the young girls out there. You can put on your short shorts as much as you are, as short as you want, and you can wear all your favorite workout attire. Fantastic, wonderful. I'm sure the learning environment increases and becomes better because of that. And look, someone stupid will say it's not the young girl's fault that they're distracting people. I mean, sure. I mean, that's absolutely true. But, you know, it's still a distraction. It's dumb, and it's a trashy look. No one's ever said, man, that girl looks good and very professional in her short shorts. You know, the ones going right up her crack? Yeah. Yeah, that looks good. Look. Those look really good, which, again, I think that should be the concern, not like some fake woman empowerment thing that we're doing here. But okay, fine. Congratulations. I am woman. Hear me roar. All that fun stuff. Yesterday, I interviewed a guy named Dave Hodges. He is the host of a made-up YouTube show called Common Sense Radio or something. I don't know. And he's kind of a clown. And I want to see, am I the bad guy in this conversation? I need to know. Well, let's go to the Alabama A&M $350 million Bulldog Hotline. We'll share this interview with you real quick. It's very short because, you know, you'll find out. But I need to know, am I the bad guy here? 866-494-WVNN, 866-494-9866. It's possible I am the bad guy. Let's see. Let's move on to our next guest. His name is Dave Hodges. He has a YouTube show, the Common Sense Show program. That's where you can find him there on YouTube, which... maybe common sense is not really all that common. He is a Christian conservative journalist. He is a former college basketball coach, teacher, and professor of psychology, as well as a mental health practitioner. And he believes nothing we've been told about Charlie Kirk's murder is factual. And I'm reading this little pitch sheet, which I always enjoy. Erica Irked. Unanswered questions and contradictions threaten to turn outrage into a credibility collapse. And I've read all of this stuff. And I gotta be completely honest with you. I read this and I'm thinking, I mean, is Erica Kirk the bad guy here? Is that the takeaway I'm supposed to take here from this insane ramblings from a person who is clearly unwell, a mental health professional of some kind who maybe should heal thyself? Dave, what in the world am I looking at here? Is Erica Kirk the problem?
10: I don't think I've ever had a more rude introduction than that.
0: No, well, hang on. It's not going to get any better for you. I can promise you that.
10: You're going to get it. You're going to get it right back at you.
0: Oh, no.
10: I started off defending Erica Kirk. I defended TPUSA. I partnered with Charlie against the voter fraud in Arizona. But that organization, TPUSA, is not what Charlie had put together. They've done a 180 in many regards. They break all kinds of finance laws with regard to nonprofits. And at the center of it is Erica Kirk. And I defended her for a month until I could no longer defend her.
8: And, what was the turning point? What was the turning point in your defense of her?
10: It wasn't, for a lot of people, it was her lack of display of genuine grief. For me, I know people express grief in different ways. But the reality was her giddiness over the money in comparison to the display of grief. And that's when I began to privately have questions. You know, I was setting up to be covering Charlie's memorial as media, and I started to have doubts then, but I wasn't public about it. And I said I didn't have the time to do it.
8: Do you think she is? Do you think she's somehow responsible for the murder?
10: No, I can't prove that. But I will tell you this. There are some very suspicious things that have happened. And it doesn't just fall on Erica Kirk. You know, the question, I'll put it this way. TPUSA is an organization with their current leadership. And this comes from people who have left TPUSA saying the same thing I'm saying, is that they could care less about the truth about Charlie. Charlie was not shot with a 30-06. I can't find a spec op sniper anywhere in the world who thinks that's reality. They also had crime scene violations they don't question.
8: Why are you saying that? Hold on. Let me finish. We're not going to do a list of things. We're going to stop and talk about these things.
10: Well, are you going to talk over me for the whole interview or what?
8: I probably am. Yeah, that's probably going to happen.
10: You know what? You're an absolute jerk.
8: Okay. Is that it?
11: Can I hate John. I couldn't stand the strain.
8: What in the world? I don't get it. I don't get it. I don't know why he hung up. He made one accusation. I started to talk about it, and he opted out of the conversation. Was I being a jerk?
9: It wasn't even rude when you introduced him.
8: I mean, it was pretty rude.
9: By your standard, it wasn't.
8: I just ran through a series of insults. I'll just be honest with you. But I didn't think it was overly contentious. I was letting him say his piece. And the second he said something that was about to be challenged, all of the sudden he's like, "Oh, I'm out of here," and he leaves, and he ran away. And so I was a little upset by that. I thought we were going to have a little bit of a better conversation. All right, so just a little after action review here. Was I the jerk? Bugsy says no. Bugsy says no, boss.
9: You should be willing to have your ideas criticized too. I mean, right.
8: Right. Yeah, you should want to have your ideas criticized. You should want people to question your points and make you explain. His whole thing about the 30-06 is a stupid argument. It really is. The bullet is damaged by being shot through a human being. What they said is it was inconclusive. It's not saying it wasn't fired from that gun. That is not what they were saying. And you also have to take into account that Tyler Robinson acknowledged he shot the gun, acknowledged that he was going to kill Charlie Kirk, explained why he killed Charlie Kirk, said where he left the gun. On the gun, they have his DNA and his fingerprints and all this other stuff. He is straight up acknowledged that he's done this. I don't understand it. And the part, that most bothers me about this is the idea that Erica Kirk didn't grieve appropriately for these people. That's just one thing they continue to say. Now, this guy also believed and said, and we were going to get to a little later, but, you know, a little bit ran away. He also believed that Erica Kirk was not necessarily being truthful with law enforcement. And Erica Kirk was somehow in her feud with Candace Owens, the villain. I mean, I just didn't understand. I do contentious interviews. I have no problem with that. Yes, it's an unfair environment and all those other things. So, yeah, I mean, I get it. I could have been nicer. I could have, but I didn't want to be.
12: The intro set the tone for a contentious interview, so you were jerk.
8: Okay, all right. I were jerk. That's absolutely accurate.
12: He's just a snowflake being a snowflake.
8: Okay, all right. Well, thank you so much. And again, it's not... I just want to make this as clear as possible, okay? I'm going to question you I'm going to have a contentious conversation with you. We're going to yell at each other. We're going to talk over each other. That's kind of just the nature of the beast. And that's the kind of talk radio I like to do. And he knew it from the very beginning. And he was like, well, I can't stand this. And he up and left after 3 minutes and 27 seconds. Okay. Now, this is a guy pitching himself to radio stations all over the country. He has hired a PR firm. I mean, again, I just, these are the things I want to point out here real quick. He hired a PR firm for this. Okay, this guy was not like, oh, I went and sought him out. No, he sought me out. He sought talk radio out. And he wanted these interviews. Okay, he wanted the ability to talk to people and have them hear him. So I'm sorry. I think it's kind of embarrassing, and it's unfortunate for him to be out there doing this stuff, because I wanted to get to the bottom of this. Charlie Kirk was murdered by his wife, and this guy with negative 10 million YouTube views last month is the guy cracking the case. How am I supposed to get the information if this genius will not give me the information I so desire? It's just very unfortunate. And again, I'm the villain here. I get it. And yes, this part is probably the most correct take on the whole thing. And I'll mention it. Here we go.
12: All bark, no bite. He said he was going to give it right back to you, but ran away with his tail tucked.
8: Yes, that's another thing. He bucked up in the beginning and was like, well, I'm not going to take this. I'm not going to take this. And then he absolutely took it. He absolutely took it and ran away. And so I'm sorry. I apologize. It is 100% my fault for being mean to the guy. But I do kind of want people to understand that this is a really embarrassing situation for the Candace Owens, Dave Hodges, you'll never hear that name again, but Candace Owens wing of the conspiracy theory that Charlie Kirk was murdered by his wife in Turning Point USA's. And yes, yes, yes, the Jews were involved as well. And if you go look at this guy's page on YouTube, what you will find there is, as I just said, a real problem with Jews as well. So he's a conspiracy theorist, he's an anti-Semite, he's a pretty stupid person, and on top of that, he's a coward. So there we go. I just want to kind of lay all of that out. We will continue talking about the first day of school. Listen, if you're out there driving around, the kids are going back to school today, or tomorrow, or Friday. That's generally where most of them are going back. So school zones are hot. Be very, very safe. Law enforcement, bust these people's asses as soon as they start speeding in these school zones. Start writing tickets. Protect these kids. That's exactly what needs to happen. And if you're out there speeding around in a school zone, I hope you get caught. We'll be right back.
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8: I'm getting lots of comments about people seeing butt cheeks hanging out at grocery stores, even one about Rock the South or something. And I'm here to tell you this right now. If their butt cheeks are hanging out, then they're a violation of Huntsville City School Code. Okay? I mean, that just FYI. I mean, just full disclosure here. I'm not here to sell you something that's not true. I'm going to just be completely full and honest with you. But my problem with the change of the dress code is, why? Okay, and think about this for a second. What is the purpose of any change made by the school board? Just give me an answer to that. Just think about it for a second. What should be the singular purpose of any change made by a school board, any decision made by a school board?
0: what would probably be the one and only reason they should make any decision? What's the one question they should ask themselves before every decision that you make as a member of a school board? The first question you should ask yourself is, does this improve the state of education? Okay, that's your question. Does this improve the state of education? And I want you to ask yourself the following question. Telling girls wear leggings, jeggings, joggers, and short shorts, does that improve the state of education? The answer to that is no. Is it empowering? I guess. I mean, one could argue, I wouldn't, but one could argue that the person that I'm talking about at the school I saw with her morbidly obese butt cheeks hanging out at a Christian private school, one could argue that that woman was fully empowered. Okay, I just want to, I'm not trying to be crude here or mean or anything like this, but that woman is very confident. That woman is fully empowered. But here's a question for you. Should she be? Like that is my serious question. Should she feel fully empowered in that situation? Or should somebody turn down the power on her and go, hey, your ass cheeks are hanging out? I mean, is that, am I to believe that, okay, look, I would never do this, okay? I would never do this, but am I to believe that if a school administrator had walked up to that woman and said to her, hey, your ass cheeks are hanging out, or maybe said it in a way that's not like that, maybe not those exact words, okay, let's maybe say it in a nicer way. But let's just say you went up to that person and you said, hey, your gluteus maximus is protruding from your short dungarees. I don't know if those, that's how you say that. But anyway, is she to turn to me and go, well, that's really your problem. that's really your problem. Don't you think that it's you should really not be looking at my gigantic dimpled, pockmarked covered, cellulite covered butt sticking out of these short shorts and this white tank top that I'm wearing that is way too small? Isn't that your problem? Is that my problem? Now, I turned to my wife. And I'm judgy. Okay, I'm a judgy person. Bugsy, would you say I'm a judgy person?
1: Absolutely.
0: Okay, I'm a judgy person. And I turned to my wife and I said, trash. That's exactly what I said. I said, trash. And my wife just kind of rolled her eyes and walked away from me, which is probably the right response. But I here's the question I just asked, and here it is. Does this make the state of education better?
12: Yes, it does. The less distractions, the better.
0: So in order for that to be true, for this person, what they're saying to me, that yes, it does make the state of education better because there will be less distractions. The argument here is that the distraction is the teacher going, what the hell are you wearing? Go put on some pants. That's the distraction. You think that's a bigger distraction than a bunch of 16, 17, and 18-year-olds walking around with their butt cheeks hanging out, which, again, yes, that's a violation of the policy. I understand that. I'm acknowledging that in the policy, the way it is written very clearly, that if that is the case, that's a distraction from the policy. But why does this policy need to be changed? And the people who favor this kind of stuff, it's hilarious. It really is funny. The people who favor this stuff will also spend today freaking out about whether or not the Ten Commandments have to be in the schools or not. Okay, I want you to get this. I want you to think about it. When you see on social media today individuals complaining that the Ten Commandments have to be posted in Alabama schools, you can almost guarantee that every single one of those people are like, I can't believe they're making them put their Ten Commandments in schools. But shouldn't we allow little girls to wear short shorts as they want to? I don't know, man. I feel like I'm very clearly on one side of this. And I feel like I'm the good guy. Like, the good guy would be saying, maybe your butt cheeks shouldn't be hanging out. And maybe kids should be reminded that thou shalt not kill, thou shalt honor their mother and father. And I do have a funny story a little later about thou shalt not take the Lord, the name of the Lord your God, in vain. Well, I have a funny story about that a little bit later for Hated Eight. But again, when you're thinking about this, the people screaming about this, about the Ten Commandments being in schools, they're also in favor of putting short shorts on little girls. I mean, that's the only way I can. That's the only way. They're against the Ten Commandments, but they are pro. Let's shorten those shorts and send those kids to school because of the distraction saying, don't do this. This person says that I've misunderstood their answer and that we actually agree, so I want to be fair to them before we get out of this.
12: No, the distraction is everyone staring at her either disgusted or lusting after said individual.
0: I mean, yeah, I agree with that. Well, isn't that the fault of the people staring? I mean, sure, man. Yes, but it doesn't change the fact that it exists. Are we just supposed to... I realize we're living in a world where we just ignore very common sense things and say things we don't pretend. This is the perfect example of liberals, Democrats, and the media saying things they don't actually believe. This is a good example of that. So thank you. Appreciate it.
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4: Trying to work out a deal to open up the Strait of Hormuz. I'm Dave Anthony, Fox News. Iran and Oman are said to be close to an agreement as President Trump demands the attacks on ships end, saying in a Las Vegas rally he prefers a deal.
5: We were set for the biggest attack of any attack, and we've hit them very hard for the last few months.
24: Amid the possibility of a return to conflict with Iran if an agreement isn't reached, President Trump posted to Truth Social overnight about reports the United States is running out of air defense interceptors. The president said, in part, the U.S. has massive amounts of munitions, especially of certain types. He goes on to say, additionally, large amounts are being manufactured and shipped to the U.S. as needed.
4: Fox's Trey Yingston, Tel Aviv. Two Israeli soldiers have been killed in Lebanon. A building they went into as part of a security sweep exploded. Four other soldiers badly wounded, prompting Israel to launch retaliatory strikes targeting Hezbollah militants. Back to the president in Las Vegas. He also touted what he calls a great economy.
5: And I'm not getting credit from the fake news for what I've done. I never have gotten credit. I don't get credit.
4: And he calls fake polls showing a large majority of Americans think the economy is not in good shape and oppose the president's handling of the economy. A Senate committee will gather next hour to consider holding ex-presidential advisor Dr. Anthony Fauci in contempt of Congress. Fox's Madeline Rivera in Washington.
25: Republicans say Dr. Fauci should have been able to answer questions during his hearing last week because of his preemptive pardon from former President Biden. But the pardon only covers what happened before 2025, meaning Fauci could face charges for any perjury committed last Wednesday. So he invoked the Fifth Amendment more than 100 times, accusing Chairman Rand Paul of having a vendetta against him.
26: To get me to say something, anything, that could vindicate his repeated public pledges that I end up, in his words, quote, behind bars.
4: A contempt resolution could be referred to the Justice Department. 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
4: While President Trump keeps insisting he will not let Iran get nuclear weapons, another American adversary that already has them, North Korea, has launched another missile test into the sea. South Korea says it was a short-range ballistic missile. Meanwhile, in Japan, they are marking an atomic anniversary.
7: 81 years ago today, the United States detonated an atomic bomb over Hiroshima, Japan, hastening an end to the Second World War, but killing as many as 166,000 people. Today's ceremony at Hiroshima Peace Memorial Park was attended by Prime Minister Sanae Takaichi, who said she'd take realistic, practical initiatives towards achieving a world without nuclear weapons. Hiroshima's mayor, Kazumi Matsui, criticized major powers for waging wars and demanded an end to the concept of nuclear deterrence. Jonathan Savage, Fox News.
4: On Sunday, they'll mark the anniversary of the second atomic bombing in Nagasaki, Japan. There's a ruling in a gun case that could end up at the Supreme Court.
9: A Texas federal judge ruled that regulations under the National Firearms Act can no longer be enforced after Congress eliminated the law's tax on suppressors and certain firearms. The decision could end federal registration requirements for silencers, short-barreled rifles, and shotguns, while standard federal background checks would still apply. Gun rights groups hailed the ruling as a major Second Amendment victory, while gun safety advocates warn it removes an important layer of public safety protections. Ted Lindner, Fox News.
4: On Wall Street, stock futures are mixed, just like yesterday. Down for the NASDAQ, up for the Dow, which closed at another record high. In baseball, the two-time defending World Series champion Dodgers keep losing. L.A.'s dropped six straight games, beaten again by the Chicago Cubs. Atlanta and Boston have won seven in a row. The Braves beat the Marlins. The Red Sox shut out the White Sox. Boston also won 15 straight games last month. I'm Dave Anthony, and this is Fox News.
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0: Am I supposed to be being racist right now? Is that what I'm supposed to be doing? I'm just wondering. It seems like ever since Abdul El Sayed won yesterday, everyone's Islamophobic now. Now, I say all of that facetiously, but, you know, Tommy Tuberville's not really helping this argument that I'm about to make here. But we'll get into that in just a little bit. I, of course, am Dale Jackson. This is WVNN. I'm Alabama's most trusted journalist, and I'm very excited to have you here with us. Hassan Piker is a left-wing nut job, and he is a guy who is part of the Democratic Socialists of America, and he's basically supporting every terrible, awful, no-good candidate you possibly could see, but he has an army full of your children at his disposal, and he is going to use them. Unfortunately for him, he's not very bright. Here is how he described going after Haley Stevens voters for his candidate, Abdul El Sayed, in Michigan. Now, keep in mind, it was a very tight race. There are a lot of questions about Democrats' ability to win. They're down by 10 points in a recent poll to Mike Rogers. Take that for what you will. But when asked, hey, how are you going to reach out to these guys? Get that finger on the button there, Bugsy, because here we go.
1: Like, everyone being like, Abdul has a fuck ton of work.
0: Oh! Right away, dump that.
2: I did.
0: Okay, well, I guess
3: did
0: I can't
3: play. Did
0: you
3: not listen to this?
0: I did, but I was more fixated on the part he says at the end, and I missed that. I knew it. My fault. Sorry. The clip that I thought it was is the one where he was saying, stop being Islamic pieces of blank. And I thought I had an edited version. I grabbed the complete wrong clip. Anyway, he says there are a blank ton of people telling me or asking me how we're going to reach out. And then he said, well, what you should start doing is start not being Islamophobic pieces of blank. Now, you may be saying to yourself, what about Donald Trump? Does he have any thoughts on this? Well, I can't play Donald Trump here either because he says Abdul is full of blank. We're off to a great start here for the day, by the way. Welcome back to school, kids. Other kids are heading back to school today, and we're doing great. I was told the dump button works.
3: That's good, at least.
0: Right, let's try it this way. Hey, audience. Did the dump button work? You hit it, right, Bugsy?
3: Well, they're just now because they're not going to hear you say it. They're not going to hear you ask.
0: I mean, you hit it when Hassan Piker cursed.
3: Oh, I did. I thought you were wanting me to do it again for effect. No. So I did.
0: I want to ask the audience here real quick. So did you hear Hassan Piker cuss? 866-494-9866. I was told my dump button worked. I guess a good opportunity to try it was right here. 866-494-9866. 9866. That, of course, is the ScoutPestControl.com WVNN hot take text line. Let me know if you heard it, what the curse word was, and where you are listening. 866-494-WVNN. I was told the dump button works.
3: And what you're listening on. That's also important.
0: Okay. this is what I love. This is the kind of stuff that I love when you kind of go out to your audience and be like, hey, answer this question for me. Did you hear it? Did you not hear it? And tell me what you got out of it. And I kind of want to know in what form you're listening, because that's an important part of that, especially when you get stuff like this. Ready? Listen to these two responses, and you tell me what I'm supposed to do with this.
4: Oh, no. Didn't hear anything. All good. Oh, we heard it.
0: Okay. All right. Okay, so it's working somewhere. For the one that didn't hear it, let me know where you were, because I think that will answer some questions for us. I think we're getting more confirmation here.
4: Listen. Rolling down 565 to WVNN with the sun in my eyes. Heard the F-bomb.
0: Wait, is this a rap song? Are we dropping a beat here? are we dropping beats on this? Is that as the kids would say, a bar? Okay, I don't know. Let's see. Other people, I think we're getting the gist of it.
4: F bleep him in Athens.
0: F bleep, I'm in Athens.
3: Why did you ask where they were?
0: they're telling me they're in their car. In your car, on
3: not,
0: the radio.
3: Yeah, but you can use iHeart in your car, and that's where I'm pretty sure it's not working right.
0: How are you listening? FM, AM,
3: not where.
0: iHeart on the stream? Are you standing outside the building hearing me screaming? Is that better for you, Bugsy?
3: Yes, I don't want to know where they are geographically. Like, what, they were close O-Y-A. Enough to hear it?
0: Yeah, that's right. They're outside at the gas station down the street.
4: O-Y-A. F ton of bad languages.
0: Okay, all right. all right, we're getting a little more information.
4: Chattanooga.
0: No, they're in Chattanooga listening.
3: Man,
4: I'm listening online in Arizona, and I did hear Hassan Piker drop the F bomb.
0: Hassan Piker!
3: See, I told you I thought it was the streams.
0: I'm going to kill you. No! Bugsy, what have you done to me?
4: Thought I heard the F word at the beginning. 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
0: Oh, man. I love that the British guy refuses to do things correctly. He's 92.5-ing. Instead of saying I'm, he says M. The guy
3: driving down 565.
0: Yeah, he's driving down 565.
3: Or when he said the Wizard of Ounce, that was my favorite.
0: Yes, and then this guy, now we just have people lying to us.
4: Oh no, I heard it. I was just being a smartass in the truck.

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1: 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They're all heavily regulated and subsidized by our government, mostly the federal government.
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2: We decided that every single person on Abdul Avsaid's team has decided that you're the problem. Not his campaign, you. You're the problem. I'll give you an example. What about his name? I've not heard anybody be like, oh, he's a Muslim, except for Tommy Tuberville now. So Tommy Tuberville's kind of not a great start for him. We'll get into that in a minute. But this is what he said at a rally.
3: You know, they think that you want to use my whole name against me. Mike, listen, man, if you can't say the name, it's Abdurrahman, keep the name out your damn mouth. I'll be happy to give you lessons.
2: Do not let this guy be a victim, guys. Forget about his ethnicity, his religion. None of that matters. None of it matters. The issue here is that he's a terrible person with bad ideas. That's the issue. Terrible people, bad ideas. His ethnicity, his race, all of this other stuff, who cares? Who cares? And it is very clear that they're going to try to basically pretend you are some sort of monster for not supporting this guy who's a terrible person with terrible ideas. So Tuberville referred to him as a terrorist. We're going to talk about that next. I don't like it, by the way. That's bad. What Tuberville did is bad. And we're going to talk about that when we come back. Stay tuned.
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6: Good morning, everybody. I'm Way 31's Chris Tatum. One man's in critical condition, another in the Limestone County Jail charged with shooting him. Police arrested Alfonso Hayes yesterday and charged him with first-degree assault. They say Hayes and that victim got into an argument inside the Racetrack gas station on Greenbrier Parkway yesterday morning and say once outside the store, Hayes pulled a gun and shot that victim. We are working to learn the victim's name this morning. A former assistant professor is suing Alabama A&M University this morning after she says campus leaders promised to pay her for summer work but didn't. Adrian Christopher claims that missing pay also shortchanged her retirement contributions. She filed that class action lawsuit last week. Christopher says it also is on behalf of other faculty members who didn't get paid promised summer wages between 2020 and 2025. In a statement, Alabama A&M says it did pay workers based on their contracts and campus policy. With Way 31 News, I'm Chris Tatum.
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8: Temperatures in the lower 70s to start you out on this Thursday morning. Couple of areas of some patchy fog first thing in the morning before we see mostly sunny skies this afternoon. High temperatures topping out around 90 with more scattered showers and thunderstorms throughout the afternoon hours. From the Way 31 Storm Tracker Weather Center, I'm meteorologist Amber Kulick.
9: It's 72 degrees at 6:20 a.m. here at WVNN.
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0: Is that right? Is that right? Is that how we're supposed to do it? No! News Talk, 770 AM, 92.5 FM, WVNN. Dale Jackson here with you. Thank you very much for being here. Thank you so much for your time today. All right, so Abdul El-Sayed, the candidate in Michigan, is very clearly going to make his ethnicity a big factor in his campaign. And Republicans should do all they can to kind of be like, yeah, we're not gonna play that game. We're not going to participate in this. We're not going to do that. And Tommy Tuberville is going to make that a little harder, because Tommy Tuberville has already referred to him as a terrorist. There is no evidence that Abdul El-Sayed is a terrorist. None. Now, he hangs out with terrorist sympathizers. I mean, that's true. I mean, come on. Well, let's be real about it. Hassan Piker, who not only is he terrorizing these airwaves, but he is also a terrorist sympathizer. I mean, that's the truth. I don't think anyone is surprised to hear that. Do I think that they would be completely fine with Israel being pushed in the sea? Yes. Do I think that they are completely down with the destruction of Israel and the destruction of the current state of the United States of America? Yes. Absolutely. Do I think he's anti-Semitic? Yes. But people calling him a terrorist are giving him exactly what he wants. They are giving him exactly the argument that he personally wants. He wants to be called. Listen to how he talked. My name is Abdul Rahim, and if you can't say it right, keep your name out of my damn mouth, or whatever it is he's saying. Tommy Tuberville referred to him as a terrorist and a radical Islamist. Michigan Democrats just voted to send a terrorist to the Senate. Abdulrahman Muhammad El-Sayed is a radical Islamist who will do everything he can to destroy America. Guys, listen. He's... You can't call people terrorists, all right? I'm sorry. You can't... And is his middle name Muhammad? Okay, at least we got that right. Okay, at least we got that right. You can't be running around calling this guy a terrorist. I don't care if you even believe it. Shh. Okay? That is my response to you. But Dale, no, there is no but. There is no but here, okay? Let me be as clear as I can possibly make it. There is no but here. If you're running around calling this guy a terrorist, you're just going to make him a victim. And there's nothing this guy wants more than to be the world's biggest victim. Okay? That's all he wants. That's it. He wants to have one thing, and that is the ability to run around crybabying and bitching. That's it. Because he doesn't have anything else. Is he going to run on his issues? No, he's not going to run on his issues. He's going to try to run on the fact that you're a terrible person. This is sort of the Barack Obama model. Barack Obama, his policies were unpopular, but he himself was very personally popular. And one of the reasons he was so personally popular is because he made a hell of a victim. He made himself a hell of a victim because people attacked him. Barack Hussein Obama. How often did we hear that? I didn't lie. That's, come on, what are we doing? Why are we doing that? Like, what's the reason? What is the benefit of that? To what end do you benefit by referring to him as Barack Hussein Obama? You don't. All that happens in that scenario is he gets to run around and say, can you believe they're saying such terrible and mean things about me? Can you believe it? And I'm just, I just want to give people health care. And they're basically saying the same thing now. And I'm not even saying that as a joke. One of their things on the Democrat Socialist side is we just don't understand why people are so mad at us. All we want to do is provide people with health care. That's all we're looking to do. We're not looking to do anything crazy. We're not radicals. That's not us. We just want people to have health care. That's the argument they're making, guys. They're making that argument. Now, the argument's BS. We all know what they actually want. They want to radically transform this country. It's not being naive. We know exactly what they're about and what the reasoning is for what they want to do. Let's not be naive. Please, I'm begging you to not be naive. But I'm also begging you to not be stupid. Okay? And calling him a terrorist or all these other things is exactly what he wants. There's nothing this guy wants more than to be seen as the ultimate victim. He wants to be the ultimate victim. And guys like Tommy Tuberville running around referring to him as a terrorist provide him that opportunity. Well, why should we care? They're going to play the victim card anyway. Okay, that's an interesting point, and I don't disagree with it. However, it's a lot easier to play the victim when you're being victimized. And if you're going to refer to him as, you know, an other, as they like to say, if you're going to refer to him as a terrorist or something, what is it? What was the other thing? He called him a terrorist and he called him a person who's out to destroy America. He's a radical Islamist. That is not a play that is going to work for you. It's just a bad idea. And I agree with Tommy Tuberville. I'm voting for Tommy Tuberville. I think Tommy Tuberville has the best interests of the state and the country at his heart. But you don't have to say every single little thing that pops into your mind. Trust me. Trust me. I'm one of those people that should take my own advice often. You do not have to say every single thing that pops into your mind and let people know that you are, you know, what you're thinking at all times, especially when it's maybe best kept to yourself. Like, you know, the candidate in Michigan who's crybabying about the attacks on his Islamic name. Yeah, he's really just a terrorist. Yeah, just keep that in your pocket. Just keep that in your pocket. Is it a no-win situation? Oh, my God, yes, yes, yes, yes. I'm not even suggesting that that's not the case. It's absolutely a no-win situation. But don't give them what they want. And that's what Tommy Tuberville did here. So he's wrong.
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3: Fox News, I'm Gian Gelosi. Senator Rand Paul holding a vote this morning to hold Dr. Anthony Fauci in contempt of Congress after he pleaded the fifth over 100 times during a hearing last week.
4: Legal experts say a witness can avoid answering questions that might implicate him in a crime, but not to avoid embarrassment. And before the hearing, Paul had released pages from Fauci's diary where he talks about the celebrity attention he was getting and that scientists weren't in agreement about whether COVID-19 came from a lab leak or natural causes.
3: It's Fox's Madeline Rivera. President Trump says he'd rather make a deal with Iran to stop the killing. That message comes as Tehran and Oman work out a plan to reopen the Strait of Hormuz, but ships are still coming under fire.
5: Reports do indicate that progress in talks between Iran and Oman aimed at opening the strait, led in part by Gulf allies urging the president not to strike.
3: That's Fox's Trey Yangst. 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

0: lady is saying I'm being negative. Okay, I'll give you some positive here, okay? One, Mike Rogers is up like 10 points. Mike Rogers is up 10 points there in Michigan. That is a huge deal for the country. Huge deal for the country. That Michigan seat, if Republicans win that Michigan seat, then forget about Democrats taking control of the Senate. Okay? Then just forget about it. It's not going to happen. It's going to take a lot for them to get somewhere if they lose that particular seat. Okay? That's just the fact of the matter. So that's good news. So there you go. There's some good news. See, you guys think I'm being super negative and all sorts of stuff? No, I'm being very practical. I'm a practical fella. Okay? Yeah, would you like some other positive? How about how Katie Britt is handling it? Can we talk about that? Can we talk about that? I mean, look, Abdullah Saeed wants you to be talking about his faith. Why do you think Hassan Piker, in between his cussing that he's doing, why do you think he's saying, oh, you're Islamophobic, you're an Islamophobic piece of blank? Well, they're going to say that about Tommy Tuberville, and then they're going to quote him, and people are going to go, yeah, that is pretty Islamophobic. That's on him. I mean, it's a dumb thing to say. You should not be saying it. There is plenty to criticize about Abdullah Saeed and his philosophy, his political views, and where he wants to take the country. The last thing you need to do is talk about what his issues are with his name or anything like that. Zero reason to do it. Doesn't do anything for you. Doesn't help you. Doesn't help you pick up a single vote. I mean, anyone that's going to be swayed by the, did you guys know he's a Muslim? A Muslim. M-O-O-S-L-I-M. Muslim. Anyone who's going to be swayed by that, they've already been swayed. You already got them. You're not picking anyone up with that. All you're doing is turning people off. And this is a game of math. It is a game of math. So, yeah, you don't need to do it this way. Here is the correct answer. Her name is Katie Britt.
1: Look, Bill, this is a sad day for America. I mean, the fact that this man could win an election is absolutely unbelievable. We know that this Democratic Socialist of America movement has shown us that they do nothing but hate America. We saw them actually on your very network talking about all of the things they wanted to see. No ICE. They wanted to see no police. They wanted to essentially do away with the government. No jails. All of these kinds of things. But let's connect the first conversation we had to this one. And when it comes to Iran and it comes to what's happening, he is actually a jihadist sympathizer. We saw him just 2 days ago, El Sayed, at a pool party with Hassan Piker, who said that America deserved 9/11. These are not people who stand with us and for our values, and they're infiltrating from within. We have to make sure to stand firmly and say we love this country, we want to fight for the citizens of this country, and we want to make sure that there's peace and prosperity here and across the globe.
2: Okay, quickly. This is not a blue dot. This is a purple state. This is the Midwest. This is Michigan. What does that tell you about where the energy is in the party?
1: That tells me that the Democratic Socialists have taken over the Democratic Party, and we have to stand up to it and stand firmly.
0: I mean, there you go. That's how you do it. That right there is how you do it. Who do you send to Michigan? Not Tommy Tuberville. You send Katie Britt. You send her in there and you let her talk to people like that. That's as easy as it is. And I'm telling you, this whole Tuberville thing is a bad idea. They are going to just absolutely drag him. Drag him for it. I mean, that's as simple as it is. Now, some of you say, no, Dale, you're being weak. You're being a weak person.
3: Don't call him a terrorist because it might hurt his feelings. Dale, not calling a Islamist Nazi a terrorist is why we are here - suicidal empathy.
0: Okay, let me just say this. But he's not an Islamist Nazi. There's no evidence to that. None. None. He's a terrible guy who has terrible viewpoints. He's not a Nazi. He's not an Islamic terrorist. He's just not. I mean, I'm sorry. I'm sorry. Abdul al-Sayed is a guy who has bad policy ideas. He seems to be a terrible person. He's a wannabe bully. He's performative. And he's fake. He's a socialist who's pretending he's not. He's a communist and pretending he's not. Yeah, he wants us to lose in Iran. Yes, he was upset when the Ayatollah died. Yes, he wants Israel pushed into the sea. Yes, he would be celebrating if Donald Trump was killed. All those things are true. All those things are true. So say them. Say every single part of that. But don't say he's a Nazi. Don't say he's a terrorist. Okay? Don't say that, because it doesn't do you any good. Forget about whether or not it's true or not, which it's not. It just doesn't do you any good.
3: I'm telling you, Dale, Tuberville's confidence to say anything comes singularly from having a winning record against the greatest coach of all time.
0: Thank you. Yes, it is all about whether or not he beat Nick Saban. That is exactly right. That is exactly correct. Exactly. Yes, I beat Nick Saban. That should be his campaign slogan. I beat Nick Saban. Thank you so much.
3: Is it fair to say Abdul al-Sayed is a leftier hole at least?
0: You got to put a dash hole there if you wanted to get the whole correct thing. Let's try it again.
3: Is it fair to say Abdul al-Sayed is a lefty a-hole at least?
0: Yes, that is fair. You can say that. You can get him in here and say that. There's no problem with that. Say what he is, be smart about it, and be tactical. I mean, that's really it. Just be tactical. I mean, just tactically, it's stupid to do what Tuberville did. Tuberville is going to be the next governor. Tuberville doesn't need to do all this stuff. So what Tuberville should be doing is running as the football coach who wants to bring America together and see America succeed. Bring Alabama together, see Alabama succeed. I don't need fire and brimstone from Tommy Tuberville. I don't need that. I need tactical precision. That's what I need from him. He's going to be a big name. He's going to get a lot of attention. And this whole thing where he calls him a terrorist, that's going to be your news story today. It's going to be top two or three in the seven things. He's made that choice. It's a bad one.
3: Tuberville is gaffe-prone in a way similar to Biden. Whoever is running his campaign needs to hide him from microphones, run a bunch of negative ads against Jones, and agree to no debates. Catherine Robertson is the shining star of the GOP ticket this year, and the state party should showcase her as much as possible.
0: Okay, first off, Tuberville is not Biden. Tuberville is beyond lucid. He knows exactly what he's saying. He is saying exactly what he means, and he is absolutely 100% in control. Two, he is also very good on the stump, and he is very good on the mic. These are not his problems. His problem is impulse control. Okay? His problem is he is saying things that are easily derided and mocked. Not because he's a clown or he's, you know, funny or falling down or anything, but because the things he says are just a little wacky sometimes. It's a wacky thing to say the guy's a terrorist. I don't think I'm next time I get Tuberville on, I'll ask him. And if Tuberville's people are listening, I'll be more than happy to listen to the explanation here. But I don't think that anyone believes that Abdul al-Sayed has engaged in acts of terrorism against the country. Okay? I don't think he believes that. I don't think he believes that. And I think he's just name-calling. And as this caller points out,
3: name-calling only works for one party.
0: It's true. It's absolutely true. In what they'll do is if you call a name on the right, they will take it in the worst possible way they can. They will do fact checks and say, fact check, Abdul al-Sayed has never been engaged in an act of Islamic terror. And Tommy Tuberville is lying. When really he's just name calling. Okay? That's what I'll give you an example. If people on the left, if there was a Dale Jackson on the left who had the same sensibilities as I do and would call out their own people, they would say, hey, why is this guy referring to Donald Trump as a pedophile? Nobody thinks he's an actual pedophile. Nobody believes that. Nobody really thinks Donald Trump was engaged in pedophilic acts with children. And saying so is an easily debunkable thing. So why don't you just say that Donald Trump sucks and his ideas suck? Why don't you just say that? If they had a Dale Jackson truth teller on their side, that's what that person would say. Instead, and they'll probably just continue saying this, he's a pedophile every time. If you go read my social media, that's really what it is. No matter what I post, someone's going to respond and say, oh, yeah, well, you must be protecting a pedophile. It's like, I don't know, man. This story's about Social Security. Yeah? Yeah, but what about that pedophile you're protecting? It's like, which pedophile are we talking about here? Donald Trump! It's like, do you really think Donald Trump's a pedophile? Yeah, he's in the Epstein list a million times. But you see, they can get away with that kind of stuff. They can get away with that kind of stuff. Tommy Tuberville cannot get away with this kind of stuff. He should not do it. Be smarter. That's all I'm saying. And I just want people to I want people to win. Okay, that's what I want. I want Mike Rogers to win. I want Tommy Tuberville to win. And referring to al-Sayed as a terrorist is not a way to make that happen. One of the best things Barack Hussein Obama had going for him is people saying his name like that. It's true. And again, I get it. I get it. You guys want to say Hussein Obama. You want to criticize him for his faith. You want to do all these things. I'm merely saying, there's about a billion other things you can get him on. There's about a billion other things you can get him on. And him being a terrorist is not one of them. Here's a different thing.
3: You have no basis to conclude what Tuberville said will hurt a Michigan election. Michigan voters are paying attention to a person running for Alabama governor. That is saying Alabama will vote based on what AOC or Bernie say. Not really.
0: No, that's not actually really what I'm saying. What I'm saying is Abdul al-Sayed will get national media attention because Tommy Tuberville called him a terrorist. It will make him a victim. He will raise money off of that. He will go into communities in Michigan and say, look how scared they are of me. They're calling me a terrorist. Look how extreme they are. They're calling me a terrorist. Look at what they're doing. And the idea isn't to make al-Sayed look good. That's not his campaign. His entire campaign is to make the other side look worse. Look what he did. I mean, he said everything but my opponent takes Jew money. That was his entire campaign against Haley Stevens. Look at this member of Congress. She's owned by the Jews. That was the argument. It's not anything about this guy. It's about making him the perfect victim. And guys like Tommy Tuberville saying what he said does that. No basis to conclude that they're listening to what's going on there. Okay, if you believe that, go right ahead. Keep it up. But here's my question. How does Tommy Tuberville benefit in this way? How? At this point, all Tommy Tuberville has to do is hold serve. He doesn't have to do anything. This is a bad play on his part. This is a bad play on his part. Oh, that's all I'm saying. And do I think it's going to cost Mike Rogers the election? No. But I'm merely saying there's no reason to call this guy a terrorist because there's no evidence that he is. He sucks. And we should all say that. That's an easy one. His policies are bad. He's a bad person. That's all you got to say. He's a terrorist? I don't know. Keep that one in your pocket. We'll be right back. Stay tuned.
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7: Good morning, everybody. I'm Way 31's Chris Tatum. One man's in critical condition, another in the Limestone County Jail charged with shooting him. Police arrested Alfonso Hayes yesterday and charged him with first-degree assault. They say Hayes and that victim got into an argument inside the racetrack gas station on Greenbrier Parkway yesterday morning and say once outside the store, Hayes pulled a gun and shot that victim. We are working to learn the victim's name this morning. A former assistant professor is suing Alabama A&M University this morning after she says campus leaders promised to pay her for summer work but didn't. Adrian Christopher claims that missing pay also shortchanged her retirement contributions. She filed that class action lawsuit last week. Christopher says it also is on behalf of other faculty members who didn't get paid promised summer wages between 2020 and 2025. In a statement, Alabama A&M says it did pay workers based on their contracts and campus policy. With Way 31 News, I'm Chris Tatum.
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6: Here's your weather update from the Way 31 Storm Tracker Weather Center.
9: Temperatures continuing to warm through the 70s as we head throughout the rest of the morning. We'll top out today around 90 degrees with mostly sunny skies. Scattered showers and thunderstorms will once again be possible as we head towards those afternoon hours. From the Way 31 Storm Tracker Weather Center, I'm meteorologist Amber Kulick.
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0: 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I got to tell you, I'm the bad guy here. There is absolutely no question about it. I am the bad guy. There is zero question about that. This guy gets me.
1: You never criticize Democrats for saying stupid things.
0: Never. Never. I never criticize Democrats for saying stupid things. Don't I regularly say that Democrats don't believe anything they say? Don't I say that? That's criticizing them for saying stupid things. That's something that I say regularly. That definitely is something that I say. Okay, I disagree with that. I disagree with that.
1: Fox News reported that Abdul got campaign money from organizations like Muslim Brothers and others that are supporting terrorists' activities. That's what Tuberville should have said.
0: Yeah, okay, I would have accepted that. I would have accepted Tuberville saying that. Okay, I would gladly have accepted that. But that's not what he said. He called him a terrorist. And by calling him a terrorist, it gives him an out. And he gets to cry. He already started crying yesterday. That was the entire strategy. You're saying my name wrong. And if you're going to say my name, you say the whole thing. Because you're an Islamophobe. That's the argument. They love being victims, guys. Do you not know that? And they love being victims when they're treated unfairly. And yes, when you say stuff like that, you are, in fact, treating them unfairly. Terrorist sympathizer? I mean, sure, go right ahead. Say that. I got no problem with that. None. You mention it, you say it, you bring up all the stuff. That is fine. But this guy's crazy, and he's got enough out there. Did you hear this part of what he said yesterday? Again, he went from triumphant victor to giant victim to threatening a-hole in, like, no time. He won a race, barely. Then he was, stop saying my full name, to this.
2: Mike, I'm going to say it right here. I know you're going to say no because you're a coward. 5 debates, all right? Yeah. If you're willing to stand with me and have a conversation, you and I both know that you will wither in front of your own crimes. But I'm going to make sure Michiganders know about them. Because at the time we're done, you are not going to have safe quarter from people holding you accountable to what you've done for them here in Michigan. We will send you back to Florida where you belong. 5 debates. I'm hoping for an answer today. It's
0: going to be a lot. So he wants to have 5 debates, you will have no safety, and I'm going to hold you accountable for your own crimes. That's a stupid thing he's saying. Again, it's threatening. He's threatening him. His own crimes? What crimes? Yeah, oh, you disagree. Okay, I mean, that's awesome, man. I appreciate you you disagreeing, but why not just say you disagree with what he's saying and lay it out? Crimes? Again, what are we doing here? This is stupid. No, Dale, you never criticize people on left. There you go. I'll criticize that. I criticize him whining all the time. I criticize people on the left whining all the time, making themselves the victim. All I'm saying is this guy is easily beatable. Don't give him any help. Do not let him play the victim. Be smart about your criticism.
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5: COVID controversy returns to the Senate. I'm Dave Anthony, Fox News. The Senate committee gathers this hour to consider holding Dr. Anthony Fauci in contempt of Congress a week after the ex-presidential COVID advisor refused to answer questions, saying this over 100 times.
6: On the advice of counsel, I respectfully decline to answer based upon my rights under the Fifth Amendment to the Constitution.
5: After Fauci had called the committee chairman unhinged and obsessed with putting him in jail, but Republican Senator Rand Paul tells Fox,
7: why would you need the Fifth Amendment if all you have to do is come before a committee and not lie?
8: Fauci was the recipient of a pardon by former President Biden. Republican lawmakers argue that compels him to testify. Republicans accuse Fauci of covering up the origins of the pandemic. Fauci denies that. If the committee approves a contempt resolution, Paul could refer Fauci to the Justice Department for possible prosecution.
5: That's Fox's Jared Halpern. Iran and Oman are said to be close to an agreement on getting shipping flowing through the Strait of Hormuz. The U.S. demands attacks on ships end. Vice President Vance tells Fox.
9: Number one, the Iranians are extraordinarily difficult people. Number two, they have a fractured system. So there are people within their system who want the war to be over. There are also people within their system who are crazy radicals who want the war to continue.
5: Vance has been directly involved in negotiations, also demanding Iran agree to never have nuclear weapons. Another American adversary already has them, North Korea. And Fox's Jonathan Savage reports it test-fired another missile today.
10: South Korea's military says its northern neighbor launched a short-range ballistic missile out to sea beyond its east coast. The South's Joint Chiefs of Staff has bolstered surveillance and is closely coordinating with the United States and Japan.
5: Also in Japan today, a somber ceremony in Hiroshima, where yet 81 years ago today, the U.S. dropped the first of two atomic bombs on Japan, leading to the end of World War II. 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
5: A win for Trump critics in court related to the administration's controversial immigration enforcement. This case involves operations in California.
15: A federal judge says Homeland Security is slow rolling its response to her order to preserve evidence from last year's controversial ICE raids in the Los Angeles area. She found the DHS in contempt for not completing her January order to create digital copies of cell phone communications for more than 800 immigration agents. Attorneys for immigrants argue those records could reveal evidence of racial profiling during the raids. The judge ordered Homeland Security to pay a fine of $500 a day until it complies and also pay the plaintiff's legal cost for obtaining the records. Carmen Roberts, Fox News.
5: The Jeffrey Epstein controversy keeps simmering as many lawmakers in Congress, especially Democrats, demand more files in the sex trafficking case be released. The state of New Mexico is taking the Justice Department to court.
16: This lawsuit filed in federal court in D.C. alleges that the federal government has blocked the state from investigating the sex crimes of disgraced financier Jeffrey Epstein and a ranch there. The suit says the feds have stonewalled the criminal investigation by New Mexico Attorney General Raul Torres. The state is demanding judicial intervention to force the federal government to turn over relevant materials to New Mexico's investigators. The Justice Department said it was withholding some information from New Mexico to protect victims' privacy and conform with court rulings about evidence. John Saucier, Fox News.
5: A sheriff's detective hospitalized in San Bernardino County, California, the morning after being wounded in an altercation with a suspect who ended up dead as shots were fired between vehicles. That detective is said to be in stable condition. On Wall Street, stock futures are mixed. They're down for the NASDAQ, but up for the Dow, which closed yesterday at another record high. I'm Dave Anthony, and this is Fox News.
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0: WVNN. Dale Jackson here with you. That last hour of the program was either very on target as usual, according to one person in the audience, or Islamic fundamentalist sympathizing, according to others. So we're on the right track here. And I appreciate you guys being here. Thank you so much. And I appreciate our next guest here, Matt Curtis from the Matt Curtis Real Estate Team. He joins us right now. It's 8 after the hour. You know, remember, they sell home every 8 hours. That's what Matt Curtis does. Matt, I have a very simple question. Well, excuse me. I have a question for you right now. It's not simple. I saw this on social media, and it said Airbnbs in Nashville are cratering in sale price. They went through the summer. They got as much money out of the summer as they possibly could, and now one of them showed marked down $400,000 from like $1.2 million to $800,000 for an Airbnb, one markdown. That seems rather significant in price drop. Have you ever seen a price drop that far in one swoop? And what's the story does that tell us about Airbnbs in that market?
1: Yeah, I mean, the last time I saw something like that was back in 08. It wasn't here in the Huntsville market, but you look at the beach markets and, you know, California, Las Vegas, some of those markets saw that kind of decline. I think it just tells you an issue of supply and demand in Nashville, according to Airbnb. So I don't know what's going on, if it's a situation where regulation is cracking down or if they just have too many and too many hotels. That's probably my guess at this point. But as we know, Huntsville and Madison are cracking down on Airbnbs as well. So it's really not a good play here in this area either.
0: Well, okay, so I was going to ask you about that because you're right. There are regulations coming into play for those two markets right there. Does that affect investment properties? If I was going to buy an investment property to do an Airbnb, I mean, I don't know if that's necessarily the best strategy, but forget about that for a second. Does this hurt the investment property market, that kind of drop-off?
1: It really only hurts those type of properties. Typically, those are, you know, higher cap rate type properties, meaning you get a better rate of return. Obviously, a whole lot more work goes into it. It's more like a full-time job, but they do get better yields. Now, if you can't get those better yields, it's going to get compressed down to a normal cap rate. And typically, you know, people are buying more normal type homes for those, and they're not paying investor type prices. And so when that happens, you know, they may have overpaid for their property, and they're definitely going to be, you know, playing the waiting game to catch up on appreciation. So my best advice for investors is, if you're going to buy an Airbnb, make sure you get it also at the right price to be able to rent it out just, you know, as a typical one-year rental. If it doesn't math out at that, don't buy the property.
0: So let me ask this then, and maybe I'm wrong about this, but I don't think I am. I never am, actually, but maybe I am. Why these cities don't want these Airbnbs inside their city limits? They just don't want them, and neighbors don't want them in their neighborhoods. Is this market going to be squeezed out completely? Is it going to get crushed?
1: Here locally, it definitely looks that way. We're heading that direction. I mean, cities want their tax revenue. Oftentimes, you know, these properties fly under the radar. Cities don't properly collect their tax revenue, and then you've got, you know, not in my backyard. You know, a lot of people don't want parties next door. They, you know, they didn't move to a single family neighborhood to have, you know, a different resident living next door to them every day.
0: Yeah, exactly right. Exactly right. All right, Matt Curtis, thank you very much. Appreciate you always checking in with us and giving us an update on some of these different things going on in the real estate market. We appreciate Matt Curtis as always. And listen, you getting ready to buy or sell a home? Matt Curtis can always be your guy. MattCurtisRealEstate.com. Talk to that guy today. And when you do, of course, make sure you tell him Dale Jackson sent you. All right, we got a lot to get into. One of those things is the 7 things you should be talking about today. And we are always ready to help you with that. So I strongly suggest you stay tuned here while we do that. It's brought to you by Two Men in a Truck. Two Men in a Truck, Huntsville.com. You're going to get Two Men a Truck and so much more. That's what they do. It is time to get to it because Two Men in a Truck, they're going to move it so you don't have to. They'll come, they'll pack it up, they'll stage it at your new place, and you'll be thrilled. Two Men in a Truck, Huntsville.com. Thank you very much to them for always being here and always sponsoring this next great segment. It's the often duplicated, never replicated, the most critically acclaimed segment here on the Dale Jackson Show, brought to you by Alabama's most trusted journalist. It's the seven things you should be talking about today.
2: Now time for the seven things you'll be talking about today. Number seven.
0: All right, Auburn's getting soft, according to some of the people who write about sports at AL.com. I don't know why they're still employed, but you know, it is what it is. They're apparently getting soft because their new head coach is trying to eliminate distractions. Alex Golish has put them up at a Marriott resort for the next 2 weeks of preseason camp and has basically collected their car keys and limited their access to other items that might distract them. You know, like the ladies, and giving them basically the, hey, we're going to be focusing on what's going on with football here, and that's what we're going to do. We're going to collect your car keys as the team will bus back and forth from the resort to campus each day. No girlfriends, no dogs, no cats, whatever the guys are into. It's truly for us for the next 13 days, which is absolutely huge for us. We need it. So well, there we go. Let's see if it works.
2: Number six.
0: Tuscaloosa Mayor Walt Maddox is the latest to weigh in on the data center conversation. And the mayor of Tuscaloosa says he sees no reason to turn away an AI data center, so long as the city's concerns about power, water, and neighborhood impact are addressed first. Quote, I think so. I think the points that have been made about data centers that have been built in other places across the country are well-founded. But we need to go ahead and possibly keep the door open for him. That's the gist of what he said. Maddox acknowledged concerns that large facilities can consume significant amount of powers and increase utility costs for surrounding customers. That here in Alabama, water is not scarce. In Tuscaloosa, it could not rain for 8 years and we would have water to supply. Any proposal would require careful review of its location and infrastructure demands. And boy, is he going to get crushed for this. Holy cow. No, but he's right. He's very right.
2: Number five.
0: Governor-elect, national championship-winning coach, United States Senator Tommy Tuberville is on a tear recently, commenting on each and everything you possibly could comment on, including his race against Doug Jones. Or as you guys all know him, the cowardly caretaker, former junior senator in an ill-fitting suit who looks like he just woke up and stole his shoes from a homeless person who will never be governor, attorney general, or United States senator again. Yeah, he says the fight between him and Doug Jones is really a fight against socialism and communism, not just one opponent. I mean, he's right about that. He's absolutely right about that. Let's see if Jones will denounce any of the crazies in his own party. That's what I'd like to see. They never ask him, hey, what's up with this Abdul Al-Sayed guy? What do you think about that? How come there's never anyone who's asking Doug Jones about that? Kind of strange.
2: Number four.
0: Oh, wait, there's more. Governor-elect, national championship-winning coach, United States Senator Tommy Tuberville.

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1: This idea that there were great places and America comes in and it's just death and destruction. No one ever talks about the good things America did, say, for Iraq. And how parts of Iraq are much better today. They're much better off now than they were before America got involved. And usually it's when America recedes from the world, decides to leave its presence in the world, that things start to get bad.
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2: The 30-foot wall around Alabama, if we do not do everything we can right now, in order to keep immigration under control. Now, hold on here, Senator Tuberville. Can I just make an argument here, since I know you have your ear for a second? Maybe we build it anyway. I mean, maybe we build it anyway. I mean, maybe that's just something we should do at all, you know, right now. I don't... Okay, come on.
3: Number two.
2: Activists from multiple states are descending on Alabama, telling us that we need to do all that we can to get an 18-year-old Honduran teen released from ICE after a traffic stop, where he is now, apparently, in custody, and we are supposed to be upset about this. I, however, am not upset about this. I refuse to be upset about this. Ask yourself the following question. Did this young man have an opportunity to get legal? The answer, my friends, is yes. He absolutely did. He missed multiple appointments, didn't do what he was supposed to do, and maybe that means he needs to go. Look, guys, we can't go through every single case and be like, well, this guy should be allowed to stay because of the... Look, we have rules. You either follow them or you gots to go. It's that simple.
3: Time for the number one thing you'll be talking about today.
2: All right, there is a deal with Oman. Iran says a deal with Oman to reopen the Strait of Hormuz is close, but insists the United States must meet commitments before the waterway reopens. President Trump warns Tehran will be hit very hard if the strait is not reopened soon. And that he would much rather make a deal. Now, President Trump, shouldn't you maybe not say, I mean, I don't know, man. I'm not the billion-dollar businessman. I'm not. I understand that. Okay. But he's saying he'd rather make a deal rather than hit them again. I mean, I don't know, man. I just from a negotiation standpoint... Don't you think that he should instead be like, I want to bomb him. I want to bomb him so hard. I really do. But it looks like they're trying to get somewhere, so I'm giving him a little something here. But man, I really want to drop some bombs on these guys. I really, really, really, really, really want to do this. And I really want to get in there and make this happen. But no, he's like, I would love to get a deal. Stop it. Stop saying that. don't say you're desperate for a deal. That's what it looks like. It looks like you're desperate for a deal. And he says, I want a deal. I want a deal. I'd much rather have a deal. I would much rather do that before I have to decapitate the regime or any of this stuff. It just looks like you're desperate. Okay? And so I would be saying, let's hit him again. And by the way, you know, we're a bit on an anniversary of a special day here. A day that shows that... you can achieve peace with overwhelming military power. The Japanese might have some interest in this conversation that's happening. Today is the anniversary of the dropping of the first bomb. So I'm just saying that they seem to come to the conclusion that, we are facing overwhelming force and maybe discretion is the better part of valor. Look at where they are today. And look at how they've recovered and how quickly they recovered on the world stage, both reputationally, economically, and every other way. We didn't go through 20 different rounds of, oh my God, we sure will. I'm not saying we should nuke them. I'm just saying the President of the United States shouldn't be begging for a deal. That's my takeaway. We'll be right back, folks. Get your thoughts in here right now. 866-494-WVNN. That's the ScoutPestControl.com WVNN Hot Take Text Line.

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5: Good morning, everybody. I'm Way 31's Chris Tatum. One man's in critical condition, another in the Limestone County Jail charged with shooting him. Police arrested Alfonso Hayes yesterday and charged him with first-degree assault. They say Hayes and that victim got into an argument inside the Racetrack gas station on Greenbrier Parkway yesterday morning and say once outside the store, Hayes pulled a gun and shot that victim. We are working to learn the victim's name this morning. A former assistant professor is suing Alabama A&M University this morning after she says campus leaders promised to pay her for summer work but didn't. Adrian Christopher claims that missing pay also shortchanged her retirement contributions. She filed that class action lawsuit last week. Christopher says it also is on behalf of other faculty members who didn't get paid promised summer wages between 2020 and 2025. In a statement, Alabama A&M says it did pay workers based on their contracts and campus policy. With Way 31 News, I'm Chris Tatum.
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4: Here's your weather update from the Way 31 Storm Tracker Weather Center.
6: Temperatures in the lower 70s to start you out on this Thursday morning. Couple of areas of some patchy fog first thing in the morning before we see mostly sunny skies this afternoon. High temperatures topping out around 90 with more scattered showers and thunderstorms throughout the afternoon hours. From the Way 31 Storm Tracker Weather Center, I'm meteorologist Amber Kulick.
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0: WVNN. Bill Jackson here with you. Thrilled to be here with you. Hey, kids, welcome back to school. Everyone's headed back to school. Another group of schools are starting their first day, and I'm very excited for you. I know you're not excited, but look, you are living the best life. You get to go hang out with your friends. Occasionally, you have to do like some homework or something, and that's fine. That's fine. But overall, you're about to have a great year. So congratulations on your way back to school and to do all the fun stuff you get to do. So congratulations. I hope you have a good time out there. And welcome back to the program. I'm glad to have a captive audience of young minds that I can steer in the right direction. Just remember, when all your classmates start whining and crying, you just tell them, hey, shut up and do your homework. It's your own responsibility to succeed. The world isn't going to hand you anything. All over this country, there are kids that cannot even read. So every step you take in the right direction with your education, it puts you one step ahead of those people. And then you just continue on pushing every single day. Just do what you're supposed to do. Knock it out. Don't complain. Don't procrastinate. Do all the stuff you're supposed to do and do it as quickly as possible. I have a little bit of a rule in my life. I don't say I follow it very well, but I try. If it takes like less than 5 minutes, just go ahead and do it. Just go ahead and do it. Don't procrastinate on it. Don't do any of that stuff. Just knock those little things out, and it will give you the opportunity to knock out the big things when you need to. So there we go. There's my little life lesson for you. Congratulations. Welcome back to school, and welcome back to another year of the Dale Jackson Show. Thank you very much for being here. Hey, can we talk about the 30-foot wall around the state? Can we talk about that? Tommy Tuberville says that this guy really, really, really needs, the state really, really need to have an opportunity to build a 30-foot wall around the state. And I, for one, agree with Tommy Tuberville. I mean, I agree with him on most things. In this instance, even his rhetoric is completely correct. It is completely correct. The state has been besieged by illegal aliens. I mean, all you have to do is look at this other story we have where a bunch of activists have come in and said, hey, this 18-year-old Honduran teen, he needs to be released. Sure. Where? To Honduras? No, back to his family. Well, why didn't he get legal status? He missed all of his appointments. That's what they're saying. He missed all his appointments. So we're supposed to be like, oh my God, that's terrible. Let's let him go. No, I'm not letting this guy go. I'm not letting this guy go at all. This guy needs to go right back to where he came from. I'm sorry. His parents failed him in every possible way. And here they are now whining about it. You put that 30-foot wall up around the state and tell that guy to get out. Now, again, this isn't just about illegal immigrants either. I'm all about these guys getting thrown out of the state anyway. And I'm all about keeping more people out, including Northerners. Okay, I'm the type of guy that comes to the state of Alabama 20 years ago and then builds a wall behind me. Okay, so that's what I'm all about. I can come, everyone else has to go. Let's get to the text line here real quick. 866-494-WVNN. Some students in their cars. I'll listen to what they have to say.
1: 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Tell the guy on the radio I hate homework. His name EJ.
0: EJ, listen, buddy, everyone hates homework. You hate homework in your real life, too, once you get out of school. But sometimes you got to do it. Best thing to do, knock it out, and then you can go play. It's really that simple. You're going to argue with your parents. I don't want to do my homework first. I want to go. Just do your damn homework. Once you knock it out, you have the rest of the day to do whatever you want. And I always tell my kid, what happens when good things happen? What happens when you're good? Good things happen. What happens when you're bad? Bad things happen. That's your lesson for life.
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3: Fox News. News. I'm CJ Pop. A Senate committee expected to soon vote on whether to hold Dr. Anthony Fauci in contempt of Congress.
4: Republicans on the Senate Homeland Security and Governmental Affairs Committee say Dr. Fauci had no right to invoke the Fifth Amendment given his preemptive pardon from former President Biden. The pardon, though, covers actions before 2025, so Fauci invoked the Fifth more than 100 times, accusing Chairman Rand Paul of having a vendetta against him.
3: Ron says it's nearing a final agreement with Oman on an acceptable route for ships to pass through the Strait of Hormuz in Japan.
5: Mokuto!
3: The nation marks 81 years since the U.S. dropped the atomic bomb destroying Hiroshima, killing 140,000 people. 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

0: WVNN. Bill Jackson here with you. Thank you very much for being here. Coming up next, we'll be joined by my State Senator Sam Gavan, representing Huntsville and Madison County. We appreciate him being here on the program on the Alabama A&M $350 million Bulldog Hotline. Always appreciate him taking the time to join us. Senator Gavan, there have been some moves in the ALGOP. I don't really want to talk about the procedural stuff because I'll just be completely honest with you. The ALGOP saying we want closed primaries. I mean, unless the legislature decides they also want closed primaries, I'm not sure how much that really matters. There was another part about lawsuits and, kind of trying to limit those. And you said, hey, look, just because these lawsuits are dumb doesn't mean all lawsuits are dumb. And that, based on the reading of the story, seemed to carry the day. Is that an accurate depiction of what went down?
1: Well, it wasn't just my comments. I mean, some other people had some comments, too. And it was interesting kind of coalition of people that a lot of times, honestly, don't agree that were opposed to it. Because you could have a rogue chairman or divided, even necessarily a rogue chairman, you could have a divided party where the executive committee, it was the steering committee that really runs the party, that those people were divided 50-50, and the chairman goes, okay, I'm voting to ban you from the party for 7 years. And, you had a lawsuit that was a legitimate issue. You win 3 counts of a 7-count lawsuit, but lose 4 counts. I mean, well, did you win? I mean, the whole thing was pitched as a frivolous lawsuit. But there could be lawsuits that you don't win 100% on, or look, there have been times where there's been some pettiness about, somebody challenging someone else's leadership. I mean, it's certainly not the indictment of the current leadership or any of the recent leadership, but it's not somewhere we needed to go. And it just looked like a real heavy hand of, thou shalt, we're going to tell you what the rules are and you cannot question it in the court of law. And if you do, you better win or you're not going to be on the ballot for 7 years.
0: Right. And so you said, don't do that. And they said, okay, we're not going to do that. And so that was a good step in the right direction. All right. Now a little off the wall question for you. 30-foot wall around the state of Alabama. Tommy Tuberville says we might need that. Math that out for me. Like, how much is that going to cost? Is that something we could possibly see happen in the legislature?
1: Get Mexicans to pay for it.
0: Yes, get Mexico to pay for it. No, get the Mississippians to pay for it. I mean, that's how that works.
1: I'm not sure what's going on there, but we're going to put up blockades on 65 and I-20. No, I mean, look, don't. I heard you a little bit earlier. Don't get what I call the Madison syndrome. And I don't represent Madison, so I can get away saying this, but it's like whoever is there. I've done work in Madison for about 30 years, and it seems like whoever's there doesn't want anybody else moving to Madison. And we're starting to get that creep in from Hazel Green down to Hampton Cove and all about. I mean, it's starting to spread. It's like we're here. We don't want anybody else here. But, the town is growing.
0: Okay. All right. Hey, Madison might be onto something, though. That town is, the traffic there is horrific in the mornings and in the afternoons. It's basically a bedroom community filled to the brim with bedrooms. And there's a lot of concern there in that city. But, we got to stop this. No one else can come in here situation. I fully support. But what Tuberville is saying here is the immigration situation is out of control and we'll probably get back into another out of control situation. And he's probably right about that. I don't even disagree with him. I think he's probably on to something in that regard.
1: Well, let the White House change. It will happen. He's right. You're absolutely right about that.
0: Yeah. So Tuberville's making that statement, but he's also making a bunch of other statements. Where do you come down on this? It is my thought process that Tuberville hands like El Saeed and others a lifeline by referring to him as a straight up terrorist, calling him a terrorist. I liken it to the Barack Obama stuff where people are like, oh, Barack Hussein Obama. Oh, it's just his name. It's just his name. We're just saying it's just his name. And then he's like, they're being racist to me. Look what they're doing. And they are. Okay, let's just be real about it. That you're saying that, so people will be like, ooh, what a Muslim-y name. And the same thing here by calling him a terrorist. It's just bad politics. Forget about it. The guy's a jerk, and don't get me wrong. I'm not here to defend this guy who's a prick, no question about it. But man, is it bad politics to refer to this guy as a terrorist?
1: You know, in Alabama, it's probably good politics. In Michigan, it's not going to help. It's going to be counterproductive. No, I can't really speak a lot to Michigan. It's one of about 7 or 8 states I hadn't been to. But it's just looking at who they elect politically and how they can. It's not like they're just a lost cause like some states. I mean, they will obviously have voted for Trump several times. I don't know if they have a Republican legislature or not. But some of these states that we refer to as blue states actually have Republican legislatures, or at least one house. I mean, even Minnesota, I think one of the houses there is Republican. But it's so, you know, when you've got a purple state, I don't think, or a purple community like Madison County is getting kind of purple. I don't think that sort of rhetoric is going to be moving the needle.
0: I mean, am I right to say that Saeed will be like, oh, look what they're saying about me. Look what they've done to me. I'm not a terrorist. I'm not. Can you believe these racists? I mean, he already tried it and started it by saying, oh, if you can't say my name, then don't talk about me, which is not going to happen. But he's basically framing everything through that racial lens. You don't want to hand them the hammer to beat you with, right?
1: You don't want to make him a victim. You want to point out his policy issues and the people that he aligns himself with. And you want to point out, hey, he's a Democrat socialist. And, you know, and there are things like even, I think his name's, I don't watch CNN much. The blonde headed guy that's a conservative on there, I like to see clips of him.
0: Scott Jennings.
1: Scott. Yeah. And, he was, you know, as usual, dissecting this guy. And then I think is it Van Jones? I'm not sure his name, but the black bald headed guy was even saying, hey, look at all these things. You know, you can disagree with this, but he starts going on talking about how extreme he is, that he wants to. It's not just, you know, he wants a full military embargo on Israel and, you know, in terms of defensive weapons.
0: Yep.
1: And,
0: crazy.
1: And that guy's even pointing out, who is a, you know, big time liberal, this guy's too far, going too far.
0: I agree. I mean, that's exactly.
1: There's lots of facts that you can hit them with that, you know, they don't work as well in a, you know, 10 second sound bite. And, you know, some of these, you know, sound bites just pop out, you know, and that happens for all of us. It's, you know, it's always, you know, kind of dread every time I come on the show. I'm like, what sort of 18-19 news article is going to come out of this, you know?
0: Well, it's Yellowhammer news that you need to worry about, sir.
1: They don't cover it as much as 18-19 does, but they do from time to time.
0: All right, let me ask you this. Here's something I saw on 18-19 news. Now, I saw this, and we're getting a lot of play out of this. A 9-point lead for Tommy Tuberville. Now, let's back up here for a second. If I come to you with a poll that says, "Hey, Senator Gavan, you have 49% to 40," my guess is you look at that and you go, "Sweet, like that's pretty good. Well, it looks like I'm going to get reelected." I mean, you got to be happy about that, right?
1: Statewide, probably so. I mean, I think another thing you got to, and I don't know how the poll was done, but sometimes sure. The way they allow these people to get off the hook is, you know, by saying, well, it's undecided. Well, a lot of those undecideds are not going to vote at all. And so the percentage would get bigger if you take the 49 to 41 or whatever it was and stretch it out over the, basically carry it out over the full electorate. It's a you know, it's a bigger margin.
0: Hold on. Before you go into that, and I agree with that, but if your pollster came to you today and said you're up 49-40, you worried about that?
1: I think that given the ability for the other side, I mean, that's not going to stay that way. It's a long time between here and November.
0: Sure.
1: I mean, of course, Coach has got like $10 million in the bank. So, for me, if I had a poll like that, I'd be, hitting it overtime on raising money and campaigning because, it's just it's a margin that can be cut into.
0: Okay, well, that tells me that Sam Gavan's polling shows him up higher than that because I don't see any panic in this
1: guy. Sam Gavan doesn't have a poll yet.
0: Don't have a poll yet. All right, so if you did get a poll, but I think said 49-40, you wouldn't be ecstatic about that. You'd say, okay, I got more work to do.
1: Well, that's correct.
0: Okay, all right. You know who would kill for a 49-40 poll? Donald Trump. He'd kill for a 49-40 poll. And maybe literally, he'd kill for a 49-40 poll. Do you buy it? Do you buy the 49-40? I mean, do you buy that race is 9 points?
1: It's not absurd. I mean, if you look at the margin of error, which is usually, 4 to 6%, it makes sense going up. I don't know that it makes sense going down because the other races were kind of consistent with it. Now, while Doug Jones through his, and I don't mean notoriety in a bad way, but he's got name recognition. It made sense for him to get more votes than, the guy running against Barry Moore that nobody's ever heard of outside of Jefferson County, apparently. So it made sense that Jones's numbers were higher, but Tuberville's numbers Tuberville's numbers were higher, I guess too. But the margin was tighter, and because I think Barry maybe had and Catherine maybe had 2% less numbers, but a higher margin because nobody knows their opponents. So. I mean, I think still the Republican – look, we got to acknowledge the Democrats have put up the best ticket from top to bottom that they've put up in probably 20 years. I'm not sure how long you'd have to go back for that, but certainly 16. And now, do I think any of them are going to win? No. But you can't just scoff at them and go with a – they're doing a bad job of candidate recruitment because statewide they've done a pretty good job of candidate recruitment.
0: No, I agree. I completely agree with that. I completely agree with that. I think Doug Jones is the best they could have done at the top, and Ron Sparks is the best they could have done at the bottom. But the rest of the stuff, it's a nothing. Everything else is nothing. Maybe Philip Insler might be worth something, but other than that, it seems to be sort of slim pickings. All right, one more thing. Walt Maddox, what's this guy doing? What is he doing? And now he's coming out in favor of data centers, like straight up in favor of them. And he's going to take a little heat from his Democratic side there. Is Maddox moderating his politics to the point where we're about to see a party switch of some kind from him? He seems to be one of the more sane members of the Alabama Democratic Party. Am I reading too much into his data center, or is that just a pragmatic move on his part?
1: He may be the sanest member that they got, but I think he is not so much. This is just one third, hand relay is that, maybe he's not so much in tune with the workings of the Democratic Party because he's really frustrated with it, as a lot of Alabamians are, I think. And but I think it's all is a situation of all politics is local. He's looking and seeing what they can do. They don't have the they're in a more responsive environment with Alabama Power being in their territory, whereas we're in Tennessee Valley area. And and as in TVA, and there's limited power for our area. And I've been advocating on your show for ages before it became popular to rail against data centers that we didn't need them up here because it wasn't the type of industry that I was interested in attracting with the industry, with energy availability that we have, or limited availability. And I think he's got a different option down there, and he's got, I think the ability, because you look at a lot of that real estate down there is owned by the University of Alabama that doesn't pay taxes. Now, they're an economic driver, don't get me wrong, but, you know, to increase his tax base by having a billion-dollar data center there, that's something that Tuscaloosa probably can afford from an energy standpoint, and through zoning can put it where people would not maybe
0: be upset about it. Yeah, I agree with that. Two more quick things. Did Walt Maddox vote for Trump?
1: I doubt it.
0: You doubt? Okay, all right, that's fair. That's kind of the question I had there. And lastly, your boys at Auburn are going to a resort. Will they be getting their nails done, pedicure, manicures? What are we doing down there? You did receive votes in the polls.
1: Hotel. It's not a resort. I mean, it's a resort if you're going to play golf. I don't think coach has made it clear. Sometimes I forget his name and just call him our Ruski coach. But he's not a golfer, and I don't think he's going to let the guys be out there golfing. So it's not.
0: You didn't respond to the pedicure accusations. Pedicure, manicures, what are we doing?
1: Pretty sure they're not getting those.
0: Okay. All right. There we go. Hey, the head coach.
1: Now they may get a massage rub down at the end of the day. I don't know.
0: Well, I know this. The head coach at Florida took some criticism because he gets manicures or pedicures. So I was just wondering what it was there. All right, there we go. Sam Gavan, thank you very much. Always appreciate him coming on the program and joining us on the Alabama A&M $350 million Bulldog Hotline. Yeah, Auburn is down at a resort, allegedly. But as Sam says, it's kind of just a hotel. But either way, they're hanging out. They want to get them away from the distractions and move them from also receiving votes into the top 25. And we'll see what happens when the season starts. Stay tuned.
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4: Good morning, everybody. I'm Way 31's Chris Tatum. One man's in critical condition, another in the Limestone County Jail charged with shooting him. Police arrested Alfonso Hayes yesterday and charged him with first-degree assault. They say Hayes and that victim got into an argument inside the racetrack gas station on Greenbrier Parkway yesterday morning, and say once outside the store, Hayes pulled a gun and shot that victim. We are working to learn the victim's name this morning. A former assistant professor is suing Alabama A&M University this morning after she says campus leaders promised to pay her for summer work but didn't. Adrian Christopher claims that missing pay also shortchanged her retirement contributions. She filed that class action lawsuit last week. Christopher says it also is on behalf of other faculty members who didn't get paid promised summer wages between 2020 and 2025. In a statement, Alabama A&M says it did pay workers based on their contracts and campus policy. With Way 31 News, I'm Chris Tatum.
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6: Temperatures continuing to warm through the 70s as we head throughout the rest of the morning. We'll top out today around 90 degrees with mostly sunny skies. Scattered showers and thunderstorms will once again be possible as we head towards those afternoon hours. From the Way 31 Storm Tracker Weather Center, I'm meteorologist Amber Kulik.
0: It's 7:53 and 73 degrees on WVNN, sponsored by StormGuard Roofing. 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

0: CNN. Coming up a little bit later on in the program, former Congressman Mo Brooks will be here. Where does he stand on a 30-foot wall around the great state of Alabama? Is that something we should be doing? I mean, well, why not? I'm all for it. Let's go. Let's get it done. That sounds awesome. To me, Tommy Tuberville suggested it, and I like that plan. See, I'm criticizing Tommy Tuberville for one thing he says, and then going, yeah, I like this other thing you're saying. I can definitely get on board with all of this. So let's go ahead and move that forward. Congratulations to all the kids that are on their way to school today. You guys are very lucky. I'm jealous of you. I wish I was going to school today instead of terrible work and having to do all of this stuff. Just remember, do your homework, work hard, and things will be great. Put that nose to the grindstone and all this other fun stuff and get out there and enjoy your school days. And stop playing that stupid game called Jackpot. It's stupid. We used to play a game called 500. And it was a game where you threw a ball in the air and you yelled out a number, like 200. And the first person to get 500 would then go and be the thrower. Now they play a stupid game called Jackpot. And you just throw the ball, and if someone catches it, then they throw the ball. It doesn't even make any sense. None. There's no strategy. There's nothing. And yes, I was the kid that'd be playing 500, and I'd be like, 400. And then after that, I'd be like, 1. 2. So I could throw longer. So I was that kid. But again, Jackpot is a stupid game. We also used to play a couple of other games that I can't describe. Well, I can describe them, but I cannot say them on the radio. In fact, I will ask you, what did you guys call this game? We will not say what I called it on the radio. So what did you guys call this game? You would take a ball and you would run around with the ball and everyone would try to tackle that person. And then some would say, smear that person. What did you guys call that game? And don't be all politically correct on me. What did you guys call that game? I tried to explain this to my kid, and I'm like, yeah, I just tried to explain. He's like, well, what's it called? I'm like, I don't know, man. I don't know. I don't remember any of the actual names, but I do remember the name. So what did you guys used to call this game? And we'll see. We'll see whether you guys get it right. I'll tell you what it wasn't, but this actually sounds really fun. And I guarantee you Bugsy has a story about this. There's no question in my mind that she doesn't have a story about this. It was not this.
1: Jackpot with lawn darts.
0: Bugsy, you play lawn darts?
2: No, actually. I played a bunch of other like dangerous yard games, but nobody ever trusted me with lawn darts.
0: No one ever trusted you with lawn darts. That's just the way it is. This is not the correct name for it, but I think you guys can maybe get the gist of this name if I were to share this with you. So I will do this. I'm wondering if there's another name for it.
1: Smear the Dale.
0: Okay, that's part of it. You're getting close, and we're not going to say this, but I'm just wondering if anyone had any other names for it. And let me tell you this. If you ever bring this up in a crowd of people, they will all pretend that you have no idea what you're talking about. You guys all know exactly what I'm talking about and are saying it correctly on the text line, but I'm just saying. Go bring it up in front of a bunch of people in mixed company and see what happens.
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5: Holding Dr. Anthony Fauci in contempt of Congress. I'm Dave Anthony, Fox News. That's what a Senate committee is considering.
6: There will be another pandemic. The time to determine which legislative reforms are necessary to ensure that the mistakes of the past are not repeated is now.
5: So Republican Chairman Rand Paul accuses Fauci, an ex-presidential COVID advisor, of obstructing their investigation by refusing to answer any questions at a hearing last week.
6: This committee and the American people have a right to know why Dr. Fauci's agency funded dangerous research at the Wuhan Institute of Virology and what role he played in approving and overseeing it.
5: Paul and many Republicans believe COVID leaked out of a lab, something Fauci's doubted. The doctor also maintains Chairman Paul has a vendetta wanting him in jail. Democratic Senator Gary Peters urged the committee a few minutes ago to vote no.
7: Following a one-sided investigation and a rushed process that has repeatedly excluded the minority and other members of this committee.
5: If the resolution's approved, it could be sent to the Justice Department to consider prosecuting Fauci. Talks continue to try to get the shipping flowing again through the Strait of Hormuz as President Trump keeps insisting attacks on ships and or else.
8: I'd rather make a deal because I don't want to kill people. I do not want to kill people.
9: Reports do indicate that progress in talks between Iran and Oman aimed at opening the strait, led in part by Gulf allies urging the president not to strike.
5: That's Fox's Trey Yingst in Tel Aviv. The president also keeps demanding that Iran agree to never have nuclear weapons. The conflict in Lebanon's flared back up. Two Israeli soldiers were killed, four others wounded after
10: an explosion inside a building they'd entered as part of a security sweep. The Israeli military's conducted retaliatory attacks on a town about 15 miles away from where the blast occurred. This as talks continue between Israel and Lebanon to discuss implementing the truce. It's meant to lead to an Israeli withdrawal from the country's south.
5: That's Fox's Jonathan Savage. 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
5: Now back to President Trump. He spoke in Las Vegas and touted the economy, pushing back on polls that have shown a majority of Americans don't think the economy's in good shape and disapprove of his policies.
15: A Las Vegas casino hosted President Trump, who was trying to make the case his economic policies are paying off.
8: The economy is the greatest economy we've ever had by far. The economy aren't good. The fake polls.
15: The president is hoping to turn public opinion fewer than 3 months from the midterm elections.
8: And I'm not getting credit from the fake news for what I've done. I never have gotten credit. I don't get credit.
15: At the White House, Jared Halpern, Fox News.
5: Well, we just got an update to the job market ahead of tomorrow's monthly report on hiring and unemployment. First-time jobless claims little changed last week, 199,000 on Wall Street. Stock futures are mixed the day after the Dow hit a record high. There's controversy at TikTok over a celebrity blogger's live stream.
16: A TikTok spokesperson tells Fox Business that Tuesday evening's live stream appearing to show Perez Hilton engaging in self-harm was flagged within minutes, but it was not immediately removed due to moderator error. The content prompted multiple emergency calls to Miami law enforcement, who responded to Hilton's home. TikTok says it did alert police and that the live stream violated the platform's community guidelines. The Miami-Dade Sheriff's Office later confirmed that Hilton had been, quote, safely recovered and taken to a local hospital. A statement from Hilton's team expressed gratitude for the love, support, and prayers and confirmed that he is receiving medical care. Tanya J. Powers, Fox News.
5: A shoplifter is sorry for turning the book he stole 40 years ago, a rare first edition of a book called The Unstrung Harp, putting an apology letter inside the package that the bootlegger shop in Eureka, California got in the mail this week, writing that he was a college student at the time with a substance use problem when he stole the book. He also sent a $100 bill in the package. I'm Dave Anthony. 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

0: CNN. Dale Jackson here with you. Thank you very much for joining us. Thank you for your time today and every single day. They are trying to table the debate about holding Dr. Anthony Fauci in contempt. Democrats are like, what's going on here? We don't understand this. I don't understand this at all. What's happening? So they're doing that thing where they just pretend they can't understand things as their main argument. And that's like 70% of their argument is, huh? What? I don't know what's happening. So they just pretend. During the last break, the last segment, rather, we were having a conversation about what we called various games when we were growing up at school. And Yavi said he was going to tell us the name of a game that he used to play. And for some reason, he always had the ball. And they were always trying to like smear him. What was that called, Yavi?
1: Dodgeball.
0: Oh, okay. All right, good. I was just wondering. Mm-hmm. Someone says the game is called A-Hole. A circle of kids with one in the center and a red dodgeball. Everyone's throwing at him until they catch it. That sounds fun. I would have played that. I would have liked that. Pitch up and smear. Okay, dude. Nobody called it that. That might be what you told the teacher you were playing, but I don't think anyone was calling that. The rest of you, yes, you absolutely got it right. Some of you are referring to it as dog pile, and I'm going to refer to you as a liar. Okay, that's what I'm going to refer to you as. Yavi, did you ever play dog pile?
1: No.
0: Did you ever play the political?
1: I never played the other one, though. We didn't play that, so I don't know.
0: Yavi, I would like to get the WVNN team together and play a game of this.
1: Yeah, I believe you would.
0: Mm-hmm. I think that would be a lot of fun. Austin, you going to be okay with that?
2: I'm worried I'm going to be in the smeared position, but I could play.
0: No, you'd be in the other position.
2: Okay.
1: I don't even know.
0: That's what happens when you engage in the conversation, guys.
1: We're like, Austin, talk more.
0: All right, we got 8 and 8 to get into it. 8 after the hour. Matt Curtis, the Matt Curtis Real Estate Team, is here with you, or he brings us this segment, excuse me. MattCurtisRealEstate.com. Talk to that guy. Say, yeah, I was talking about this before with Matt Curtis. Apparently the Airbnb market is collapsing in Nashville. $400,000 drop in some housing prices. People were using them for Airbnbs. Meaning people were using like $1.5 million houses for Airbnb. Is that not crazy?
1: Jeez.
0: I know. It's just insane.
1: Wow.
0: How much money do you have? And how much is that costing to stay there? I mean, good Lord.
1: Not only that, why is it collapsing? Is the economy?
0: I don't know. I don't know. I have absolutely no idea. I stay in Airbnbs everywhere I go now, generally. That's my go-to. At this point, other than hotels, but it's interesting. Just so anyway, if you want to buy some houses, yeah, if I know you're into extravagant living and expenses, there are some Airbnbs hitting the market. So
1: I'll get right on that.
3: So okay. Detector goes out, he just buys a new house.
0: Yeah, that's right. Yes, Yavi hears a little chirp, and he's like, "Oh, new house time." That's the way it is.
1: Yeah, it's really funny. I actually do that with Steph. Like, if we ever complain about the house, I'll go, I guess I'll call the realtor.
0: Yeah,
1: there we go. That's so much.
0: Get a new one. 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And when you do, make sure you tell them Dale Jackson sent you. And also make sure you tell them that it's time for Hate at 8.
4: I'm as mad as hell, and I'm not going to take this anymore.
5: 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What's got you mad? Tell us now. 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
6: Now, if any of you got anything else to say, now's the time!
0: Yeah, I was a little self-conscious that I didn't close the door here, so people are hearing me scream all across this building. 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Here's one for you right now.
7: I'm hating on Abdulul Sait for being a terrorist wannabe.
0: Yeah, I mean, this makes me very uncomfortable. We're going to talk about it a little bit later. But everyone wants to call this guy a terrorist, and I hate it. I hate calling him a terrorist. Why are they doing this?
1: Because we there's no nuance anymore, Dale,
0: okay,
1: in conversations. Okay. That's why.
0: So you just got to hit him over the head with a hammer. And yep. That's basically, okay. All right, it's a bad idea. Bad idea, bad idea. Speaking of bad ideas, Austin, what are you hating on?
2: I'm hating on cars, just in general at this point. I know bikes and trains are stupid and cringe in comparison, but just cars are so expensive.
3: It's a hot air balloon.
2: A rock. Okay, that's another alternative, Bugs. I hadn't thought about that. But a rock flew up and made a big crack in my windshield. And this just seems to happen like every month, like a tire bust.
0: I don't know, man. I've seen your car. How would you even know?
2: That's a fair point. It has some dents and dings, certainly, yeah. But like an alternator will go out or a tire will bust or a rock will fly up and hit me. So, yeah, I was driving in a rock. Just totally cracked my windshield.
0: It sounds like you have like no windshield at all. It's like hitting you in the face. Like I would imagine.
2: It was so
0: like,
2: loud that my ear rang for a second. It was terrifying. The rock just, I don't know, it was wild.
0: Austin, have you ever seen Ace Ventura, Pet Detective?
2: I have not, no.
0: Oh, my God.
2: Is that a Jim Carrey movie?
3: Really?
0: Yeah. Yes, it is a Jim Carrey movie. Anyway, he would drive by sticking his head out the window and drive because his windshield was all messed up. So there okay. You go.
2: Oh, that's the strategy you ought to use.
1: Usually insurance will replace that for free.
3: They did raise my rate. When
0: hey, guys, what are we talking about here? This isn't the insurance hour. Shut up. All right? All right? Bugsy, okay. What are you hating on?
3: I'm hating on pelicans. I just hate them. I really, really, really hate pelicans. I think it's the only animal that I just despise. They're just so, I don't know, greedy, I guess. They're just gluttons. Like you'll see videos of them. They'll have friends like other birds that are their friends. And if it's small enough, they will just try to eat it. Live. They're not like a snake or anything. They don't kill it first. You see it live. And they can't even swallow it. It's too big to swallow. Have you seen them like hanging out with capybaras? They constantly try to eat them, but they're too big, so they don't.
2: Have you seen them hanging out with capybaras?
3: Like any zoo that has capybaras will probably have pelicans with them. And you'll see them like nibbling on them. They're not like grooming them or anything. They're trying to eat them.
0: That is wild.
3: They're stupid. I just hate. I want to beat up a pelican when I see it.
0: I want to be like in your social media feed. I'm assuming that's where this crazy nonsense comes from because I didn't even see a pelican yesterday. So somewhere in your social media feed, pelicans and capybaras are hanging out together. And okay. All right. Thank you very much, Yaffe. Congratulations on having a game named after you before you were born. What are you hating on?
1: Oh Lord. By the way, people on the text line, they really want to play with us when we play that game.
0: Yes.
1: They're all texting, and I want to

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1: If you look at the Middle East, after World War II in the 20th century, a lot of our fights against these radicals are because many of the leaders in the Middle East wanted to modernize. 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They wanted to emulate us, but you had extreme religious sections of the country who rejected that.
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2: To this rally crowd.
3: So I know Pastor Tice spoke about Officer Abdel Nabi a few moments ago. No, we're not booing. We're not booing him. He's the officer that passed away here recently. So, and I asked if we had a moment of silence, and he said we had not. So I would like your indulgence for a moment of silence for Officer Austin.
2: They booed the guy's name because it sounded Arab. That's a simple...
3: So I know Pastor Tice spoke about Officer Abdel Nabi a few moments ago. No, we're not booing. We're not booing him.
2: It was like two people, and now that's a story that the crowd booed him. I mean, just unbelievable. They heard a name that sounded Arab, and they booed it. You might be racist, okay? That's one or two people who were barely paying attention started booing that name. They probably thought it was Abdul Al-Sayed or whatever, and they booed it. Guys, you got to do better. Yaffe, your thoughts on this?
4: So they booed it. I was actually wondering if they booed it because he said officer. Maybe they were against the cops or something. But
2: nah, I don't think that's it. No.
4: I don't think that's it.
2: I think what it was is they heard an Arab name and they booed it. And if I were to rationalize it, it would be as follows. They probably thought it was Abdul Al-Sayed. That's what I think they thought they were getting. And I think they missed the boat. Guys, be smarter. You're being watched. They're going to use you against your political allies if you're stupid. Be smarter. We'll be right back.
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7: Good morning, everybody. I'm Way 31's Chris Tatum. One man's in critical condition, another in the Limestone County Jail charged with shooting him. Police arrested Alfonso Hayes yesterday and charged him with first-degree assault. They say Hayes and that victim got into an argument inside the racetrack gas station on Greenbrier Parkway yesterday morning and say once outside the store, Hayes pulled a gun and shot that victim. We are working to learn the victim's name this morning. A former assistant professor is suing Alabama A&M University this morning after she says campus leaders promised to pay her for summer work but didn't. Adrian Christopher claims that missing pay also shortchanged her retirement contributions. She filed that class action lawsuit last week. Christopher says it also is on behalf of other faculty members who didn't get paid promised summer wages between 2020 and 2025. In a statement, Alabama A&M says it did pay workers based on their contracts and campus policy. With Way 31 News, I'm Chris Tatum.
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10: Temperatures in the lower 70s to start you out on this Thursday morning. Couple of areas of some patchy fog first thing in the morning before we see mostly sunny skies this afternoon. High temperatures topping out around 90 with more scattered showers and thunderstorms throughout the afternoon hours. From the Way 31 Storm Tracker Weather Center, I'm meteorologist Amber Kulick.
2: It is 8:22 and 77 degrees at WVNN. 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
3: Finally getting to the important topic of conversation here today.
5: Bugsy has never been around seagulls. Evil birds.
3: Respond to the seagull allegations, Bugsy.
6: I like seagulls.
3: Okay. All right. Thank you very much. Thank you very much. Yavi, there's also some hatred for you coming in. And
7: shocking.
3: Yeah. Why do you say that?
7: I don't know.
3: All right.
5: Yaffe needs to swallow helium to thicken his voice to sound more manly man.
3: Okay. Yeah, swallow some helium, Yaffe, before you come on the program. That'll thicken your voice. I don't even know what that means. I have no idea what that even means.
7: My voice is not deep enough is what that means.
3: I don't know if I can really participate in that conversation. I don't know. I don't know. Maybe Austin can, but maybe Bugsy and Austin, but not I. Not I. All right, Yaffe.
7: Yes.
3: Al Saeed is a terrorist. What in the world is the next governor of Alabama doing? Why is he doing this?
7: I feel like we ask that a lot these days. I think he just understands he's going to win, doesn't care, and it's similar to Trump. And it's the good and bad of Tuberville, just like it's the good and bad of Trump. The good part of Trump, he says things and does things that other people won't do. But that's also sometimes the bad part of Trump. He says things and does things that other people won't do. Tuberville's very similar in that way.
3: I just listen to this and I'm just like, dude, why? Like, I mean, that's literally what I'm thinking. I'm just like, what are you doing? Like, why are you even saying this? Why are you saying he's a terrorist? I mean, that is exactly what he wants, right?
7: Yes. Oh, yeah. They will use that against Republicans for sure.
3: And they telegraphed it yesterday. Say my full name or don't say my name at all. It's like, what? You call yourself Abdul Al-Saeed and I'm supposed to say Abdul Rahim Al-Saeed?
7: Oh, he said that for real?
3: Yeah.
7: Oh, jeez.
3: I mean, they're telegraphing it.
7: Stupid.
3: And they're telegraphing it. And Hassan Piker, I played this at the beginning of the show and let the F word go out, but he said that trying to get the Haley Stevens people is going to be hard because they're so Islamophobic. I mean, this will be the entire campaign. They can't win on ideas, so they have to pull the Barack Obama card, and that's one of the reasons why we're getting this like cool guy routine from him. And that cool guy routine is essentially like, I'm tough, I'm cool. I'll fight you everywhere. You know, you're not going to get any quarter from me. You know, that's sort of the argument that they're making. And you won't be, what did he tell Mike Rogers? You won't be safe anywhere. So he told him, you won't be safe anywhere. Okay? You will not be safe from your crimes anywhere.
7: So His strategy is to bash half the Democrat voters and then to tell people they won't be safe. He's going to bully them. All right. That's an interesting strategy. Okay.
6: It is an interesting strategy. And then what happens? Then we come out and say, oh, yeah, you're a Muslim terrorist.
7: Yeah, I know.
6: And he says, oh, look, see how racist they are? That's what it is. Tuberville said, Abdul Rahim Mohammed El-Sayed, is a radical Islamist who will do everything he can to destroy America. I'm okay with that one. Michigan Democrats just voted to send a terrorist to the Senate. That's the other one.
7: I mean, I'm with you. I don't understand it. What you said is correct. Katie Brick gets it. Right.
6: Am I soft?
7: No, you're not soft.
6: I mean,
7: it's sad that if we don't call someone a terrorist, that means we're soft. If that is true.
8: This does numbers online. I remember when he did Mom Donnie in like a terrorist outfit or whatever.
6: Oh, 9/11?
8: Yes. It does numbers online. It is funny.
6: He's not doing a bit, though. He's not doing a bit. The thing about Mamdani, I think it was something along the lines of 25 years after 9/11, we're going to have a terrorist mayor or whatever. Like that was what he was saying. And it's just like, God. So I don't even remember the exact wording, but you're right. You're absolutely right. That maybe it does do numbers online, but God. And we've seen it in other elected officials as well. I don't know, man. I think it's crazy. I think it's ridiculous. And I think it is just unacceptable to be going down this path. There is no reason to be saying this. He is not a terrorist. Might he be a terrorist sympathizer? Yeah. I'm down with that. But you got to watch it. But look, get ready because we're going to see a lot of this. Mo Brooks is up next. Stay tuned.
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10: News. I'm Therese Crowley. Capping off his career, the Senate Homeland Security Committee votes to hold Dr. Anthony Fauci in contempt of Congress, 8-7, for refusing to answer questions about COVID despite President Biden's pardon. Committee Chair Senator Rand Paul.
11: We're voting on whether a witness who has received the benefit of a sweeping federal pardon can be ordered by this committee to answer questions and then defy that order without consequence.
10: Senator Ron Johnson asking how many people died because they lacked the truth. Iran says it's nearing agreement with Oman on a route for ships to pass through the Strait of Hormuz. President Trump in Las Vegas says,
12: I'd rather make a deal because I don't want to kill people.
10: Focusing on his economy, lifting people up with jobs and no tax on tips, countering the socialist election message to put money in people's pockets by redistributing wealth. 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
3: 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Dale Jackson here. Thank you very much for being here. We're excited about the time we're about to spend right here on the Alabama A&M $350 million Bulldog Hotline with one former Congressman, Mo Brooks. We're very excited to have him here on the program. And, you know, Congressman Brooks is no, how do I say this? He's not afraid to use some inflammatory rhetoric, even though he's more often than not dead on when he says these things. For example, referring to a bunch of people in Congress as socialists, and then all of a sudden Democrats just run to that socialist label. Congressman Brooks, Al Saeed, Abdul Al Saeed, the candidate in Michigan, is running away from the socialist label, which is hilarious because, you know, let's just be real about who he is. He's running against Mike Rogers. Do you know Mike Rogers? Was Mike Rogers in Congress and you were there? I believe he was.
19: I do know him, yes. He's a good guy.
3: What do you make of his chances to fight this campaign? I mean, the media is obviously going to give a couple days here to Saeed's crazy nonsense, and then they're going to try, I think, to kind of to moderate him. They're going to use guys like Tommy Tuberville, who are saying that he's a straight-up terrorist, which I think is a stupid thing to say. You may disagree. Is Rogers situated to fight this fight?
19: I think he is. It's going to be an uphill battle, but with El Saeed being the socialist nominee, that's got to help Mike Rogers' chances. I say it's an uphill battle because it's the state of Michigan, and they have changed the demographics over time in the state of Michigan to make it much, much more left-wing. And that's the fight that Mike Rogers has to fight and win.
3: Yeah, I agree with that. I think it's going to be a tough one for him, especially, as I said, the media is going to do what they can do in order to try to kind of make the argument that he's not one of the crazies. Don't worry about it. The real problem is Tommy Tuberville calling him a terrorist. If you were advising Tommy Tuberville, I'm not suggesting that you are, if you were advising Tommy Tuberville, is there a way to call Saeed to draw these distinctions, the un-American, to the un-American nature of Saeed? Is there any way to do that without straight up just calling him a terrorist?
19: I don't know if I would have used the word terrorist, although that might be an accurate descriptive word to use to describe the end result of people like Al-Sayed being elected to major offices in the United States of America. What you need to understand is that he's Muslim. And I'm sorry, people might get upset with this, but it's the truth, and they need to study history to determine that it's the truth. But Islam is both a religion and a form of government. It's a dictatorial government. Islam basically stands for submission, and the citizenry is expected to submit to whatever the governmental and religious leaders dictate. And in Islam, the governmental leaders and the religious leaders are quite often one and the same. So it's not a pure religion, and it's not a pure governmental type of format. It's both. It's a combination of both. They're one and the same. And that's alien to our thought processes in the United States.
3: And it is alien to our thought process, and that is correct. You know, as much as these people who are supporting Al-Sayed will tell us that, you know, you need to have absolute separation of church and state, and every single time a Republican politician shows up in a church, they're like, take away their establishment, their tax status, and then like Al Sharpton will show up at every church everywhere doing all sorts of political things, and they don't seem to care. The problem with referring to him as a straight-up terrorist or focusing on his Muslim faith is it's exactly what he wants. I mean, I would think the correct way to handle this is to slice and dice him on his actual desires, his socialist tendencies, his authoritarian ways. That, what he wants to do, how he wants to punish people who disagree with him, how he wants to do all these things. That's the way to hammer him. Now, maybe you can shorthand say, as you just kind of laid out, that for a lot of people in the Muslim faith, they want their faith to be the government. I mean, there's a lot of this. Sharia law we talk about all the time, and we act like it's no big deal, but there is not another structure in the world where the governments are moving towards a more religious aspect than we are seeing with Sharia law and the Muslims across the world, and spreading it either by mass immigration or by the sword. It's just, it's on a different scale. But bear with me here, Congressman, when I say this is exactly what he wants. The Barack Hussein Obama stuff is exactly what Obama wanted. Al-Sayed wants to be called Muhammad. He wants to be called a terrorist so he can stand up on a stage and be like, look at these monsters. Look how they're acting towards me, all because of the color of my skin. Is this the America you want? I mean, isn't that the strategy he wants? Isn't talking like that playing right into it?
19: Well, I don't have much reservation that that is exactly what Al-Sayed wants. But understand, let's look at Iran right now. They like the attention that they're getting from the United States of America because it shows that they're standing up for their religious values, and that's more important to them. And with Al-Sayed, he wants there to be a merger of religion and government because that is a fundamental tenet of Islam. So, yeah, he wants to make that the debate. Now, whether he'll win the election because of it or lose the election because of it is an entirely different matter. I personally think that in America, even in places like Michigan, that the merger of those two doctrines, religion and government, is a losing proposition, particularly when the religion is Islam. But we'll see.
3: Why do you think the American left, who is so damn sensitive when it comes to religion, and they act like if you say, like, what, I don't know, this isn't really a fair way to put this, but they will react very negatively, like prayer at city council meetings and stuff like this, don't feel the same way about Muslims? Why don't they feel that way?
19: Because they vote Democrat. If you're a child abuser and you're a Democrat, it's not highlighted. If you've engaged in some kind of sexual transgressions that would torpedo the campaign of most any Republican, if you're a Democrat, they're okay with it. I mean, you've seen that with Plattner up in Maine, some of the egregious things that he stood for. And a lot of the Democrat leadership was fine with it. They were tolerating it until such time as he was out. And then they condemned it when he no longer became their Senate nominee. So it's strictly partisan politics. And the LGBTQ whatever community for them to support anyone who is Islam, given what Islam has done to that community in so many countries around the globe, where, you know, the principal form of punishment is you march them up to the roof of a tall building and you push them off. And people might be shocked when I say that, but that's true. They do that in a lot of different places where Islam is in control. It's just a matter of the execution, the killing of the person who's in that LGBT. And these folks are supporting the very people who are going to kill them. But that's partisanship.
3: No, I guess that is partisanship, and that's the real concern here. And I'll tell you one of the things I think is interesting about this, and they broke all the stuff down with Saeed and Stevens in her race. Did you know Stevens? Did you know her?
19: No.
3: Okay. She did very well in traditional, some traditional Democrat areas, black voters, urban centers and stuff. But when it came to the kids, you know, into the young people, Saeed was able to do very well in college towns and things like that. Their base is becoming more radical, and it's obviously a concern. Do you think Mike Rogers could get the black vote? Can he do that, or will they come home?
19: You know, I'm not one that talks about getting votes based on skin pigmentation.
3: Sure.
19: He needs to shoot for a majority, and it doesn't make any difference what skin pigmentation the voters who vote for him have. And I'm just not comfortable dividing us by talking about voter blocks based on race. All that does is continue highlighting the difference based on skin pigmentation. And I've never operated that way.
3: Well, I understand that, but I'm talking from just a purely not. I'm not saying you should target them. I'm not suggesting that. But the African American vote, 95%+ clip over and over and over again, will show you in Democratic primary races, or excuse me, in general elections, will vote for the Democrats. Is a guy who is like Saeed, is he enough to scare those people away?
19: If you get 5%,
3: you knock 5% of those
19: off.
3: I've
19: not done that calculus.
3: Okay, all right. But if you knock off 5% of that, then you're going to win every election. I mean, that's really the Republican calculus that they have to look at. All right, back to the state of Alabama. 9 points between Tuberville and Doug Jones. That's what a recent poll shows. Two questions. Do you believe it would be the first question. And if you were up 49-41 in a statewide race, you'd probably feel pretty good, right?
19: Yeah, 49-41 is a good position to be in. I'm surprised it's not better. It makes me skeptical of the poll results. You know, we've got polls all over the place. If you look at Donald Trump polling, by way of example, you'll see some polls that have him 30 points underwater, where his favorables are 30 points worse than his unfavorables. And you'll see other polls that have him 5% underwater. And that's a 25-point gap. So how do you apply a potential 25-point error rate, margin rate, to a 9% poll? I don't know. I suspect that Tommy Tuberville is up significantly more than 9 points. But if you see a whole bunch of polls and they average out at 9 points, then you got to take it with greater weight.
3: But you would take a 9-point lead and be like, sweet, we're in pretty good shape.
19: Well, in the Republican primary back in 2022, when I ran for the United States Senate, I had much more than a 9-point lead.
3: That's true.
19: Before Katie Britt got in the race and the special interest groups that were backing her threw in tens of millions of dollars. And much like this legislative race, I had a huge lead over James Lomax until they spent somewhere in the neighborhood of $1.5 to $2 million with all their false advertising. And so, you know, money can change polling rather quickly, particularly when you've got an electorate that is not as in tune as our electorates used to be, in large part because it's so difficult for them to get true facts in the news media.
3: Okay. All right. And last thing here, back to Congress, Fauci has been held in contempt. So they have decided to hold him in contempt. And, you know, we've talked about this a lot and what the Senate was going to do or the House and all these other, a whole bunch of questions about holding people in contempt and all this other stuff. Rand Paul's resolution allows him to skip a full Senate vote and send the referral directly to the Department of Justice. They going to go after this guy for real? I think the Trump DOJ will. Your thoughts?
19: Given the amount of damage that Fauci did to America with dishonesty and the refusal to not only tell the truth about COVID-19, but also the cover-up related to it, if he has committed a criminal offense of some sort, then he ought to be prosecuted. But if there is no criminal offense that he has committed, then he should not be prosecuted. So I don't know what the evidence is in particular and the specific statutes that he might have or might have not violated. So I'm in a wait and see mode on that. But he's I've held him in contempt since 2020 when I was fairly certain that COVID-19 came from the Wuhan bioweapons lab of the Communist Chinese Party, the People's Liberation Army. And I talked to someone who was actually inside the bioweapons program of Communist China, and she was assigned the task of researching this particular virus. She came back and reported to her leader that it was definitely man-made. It was not naturally occurring, and he warned her that she better shut up about that or she might disappear, at which point she fled the country just as quick as she could, and I happened to have had the opportunity as a congressman to sit down and talk with her about all this. And for Fauci to protect Communist China's culpability and liability, I think was wrong.
3: Yeah, I agree with that wholeheartedly. All right, I lied. Here's the last question. Donald Trump is now saying J.D. Vance is the heir apparent to the Trump brand. Does that matter right now?
19: Well, if the election were today, yes, it matters. How much it will matter in 2028, I don't know. You know, Donald Trump's popularity continues to erode. The latest average of about a dozen different polls at Real Clear Politics has him underwater 19 points, the worst of either of his two presidencies. And if the Democrats were to win in a landslide in November of this year, the House and the Senate, then Trump's endorsement does not carry as much weight. If the economy does not pick up, Trump's endorsement does not carry much weight. But if the current situation should arise in 2027 and 2028, well, Donald Trump is dominant in a Republican primary. His problem is that he helps elect Trumpsters in Republican primaries who then lose too much in general elections when you face a different electorate.
3: Yep, and we're watching as the DSA is running into that problem right now. On their side of the aisle. So it looks like we'll see what happens with those in the midterms. Thank you very much. Former Congressman Mo Brooks joins us here. Alabama A&M $350 million Bulldog Hotline. We will talk with him next week. I will talk with the rest of you next. Get your questions in for 10 with him. 10 questions in about 10 minutes. 866-494-9866. You can jump in right there on the scoutpestcontrol.com WVNN Hot Take Text Line. 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
22: Good morning, everybody. I'm Way 31's Chris Tatum. One man's in critical condition, another in the Limestone County Jail charged with shooting him. Police arrested Alfonso Hayes yesterday and charged him with first-degree assault. They say Hayes and that victim got into an argument inside the Racetrack gas station on Greenbrier Parkway yesterday morning and say once outside the store, Hayes pulled a gun and shot that victim. We are working to learn the victim's name this morning. A former assistant professor is suing Alabama A&M University this morning after she says campus leaders promised to pay her for summer work but didn't. Adrian Christopher claims that missing pay also shortchanged her retirement contributions. She filed that class action lawsuit last week. Christopher says it also is on behalf of other faculty members who didn't get paid promised summer wages between 2020 and 2025. In a statement, Alabama A&M says it did pay workers based on their contracts and campus policy. With Way 31 News, I'm Chris Tatum.
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21: Here's your weather update from the Way 31 Storm Tracker Weather Center.
0: Temperatures continue to warm through the 70s as we head throughout the rest of the morning. We'll top out today around 90 degrees with mostly sunny skies. Scattered showers and thunderstorms will once again be possible as we head towards those afternoon hours. From the Way 31 Storm Tracker Weather Center, I'm meteorologist Amber Kulick.
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0: WVNN. I am Dale Jackson. This is WVNN, and we have got your most loved segment, it seems. I used to think it was Hate at 8. That's my most favorite segment. This is becoming my favorite, and some of your questions have made it even better. So let's go ahead and get to it. Let's get to 10 with him.
1: 10. It's time to answer the deep questions. It's 10 with him.
0: A 10 with him, of course, is brought to you by Cherokee Ridge Country Club. 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Yes, it's 10 questions. It's about 10 minutes. It's politics, personal, pop culture, pro wrestling, parasocial relationships, and vicious personal attacks. Let's get into those personal attacks first. Yes, I've set it up that way. Here we go.
2: Bugsy is stupid. Make this station an all-male morning show. Pelicans, what were you thinking?
0: Yeah, what were you thinking, Bugsy, you stupid idiot? We need to have an all-man morning show because those pelicans.
3: Replace me with a pelican. It's fine.
0: Did you cry? Are you crying?
3: Just a little bit.
0: Good.
2: My 10 with him question is, why do I feel the urge to turn off the radio between the hours of 9 o'clock and 11 a.m. during the week?
0: I don't know. Yaffe, any idea why that might be?
4: You know, you said this was your favorite segment. It's definitely not mine.
0: Okay.
4: Pointing all that right. out.
0: Oh, and I missed a hate about you too, Yaffe. Let's just go ahead and put that in here.
4: Sure.
2: Dale, I'm hating on you. Why did you say just the WVNN team to play
0: Hold on. Hold on. We got to clean that up.
2: Dale, I'm hating on you. Why did you say just the WVNN team to play Smear the Bleep against Yaffe? Why can't the rest of us join in the game? Are you afraid some of your listeners would seriously hurt him?
0: Probably. I'm also afraid that I would get hurt. I'm a 47-year-old man. All right? I'm afraid of that, too. Yaffe, your thoughts?
4: I hate this segment. Did I say that already?
0: Okay, good. Fair enough.
2: Why are Muslims infiltrating the Democratic Party? Is it because they have the same values?
0: You know, this is a funny question because I believe it's being asked in the way it's being asked because they know that they do not have the same values. I don't know. I don't understand the logic. I have a feeling, and Yaffe, I'll just get your thoughts on this. It's because conservatives have been so hardcore on the war on terror and they view that as an attack on Muslims. And Democrats have been soft on the war on terror, so they decided to cuddle up to them. And Democrats will just let them do whatever they want because they're a minority group. Therefore, they get special status in their club.
4: The second part is right. Also, they both hate America. So,
0: oh yeah, that's the first part.
4: Yeah, they can. Yeah. You join the coalition of hating America, you're good.
0: Yeah, that's fair.
2: Who funds more terrorism, the Muslim Brotherhood or AIPAC?
0: I mean, simple question, simple answer. It's obviously the Muslim Brotherhood. The Muslim Brotherhood is a terrorist organization. AIPAC is a group of Americans who believe that Israel should be allowed to exist and defend itself. You're acting like they're the same thing. You are not a very smart person.
2: Dale, do you love Palestinians?
0: Sure. I love them in the sense that I love all people. I don't want anyone to die or be hurt or anything like that. But man, I don't love the fact that they elected Hamas as their leadership, and then they're like, what? We can't launch rockets into Israel for years and years and years, and then go slaughter people in the streets and in their homes without being attacked? I mean, I would love for the Palestinians to love their children as much as I love them, okay? I'll just put it to you that way. And it's just very strange, very strange.
2: Do many of the same liberals that rail against Christianity in America also support the radical Islamists running for office?
0: Yes, they do. And that's the odd thing about all of this that I've never really been able to understand. And we talked about it a little bit earlier.
2: Is Francesca Hong hot or something? What am I missing?
0: Yaffe, is Francesca Hong hot?
4: She's cute. I'll say that.
0: She's hot. She's hot. Yeah, you're completely wrong. Bugsy, is Francesca Hong hot?
3: I guess so.
0: Austin, is Francesca Hong hot?
5: I think you would say something about us being predisposed to thinking that, so.
4: It's true. He gets it. Austin gets it.
0: You get it. You know, she was like, I have a half-white son, and I have to think about his whiteness all the time. And I'm just like, damn, girl, me too. I got that same thing. Let's talk about it, girl. Come on. I'm predisposed to agree with you. See you tomorrow.
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7: This is a Fox News alert. Dr. Anthony Fauci may face prosecution. I'm Dave Anthony. After a Senate committee vote a short time ago to hold the ex-presidential COVID advisor in contempt of Congress.
8: On behalf of the millions of people harmed by Anthony Fauci, resoundingly yes.
7: Senator Bernie Moreno and other committee Republicans approved the resolution a week after Dr. Fauci refused to answer any questions at a COVID hearing. GOP Senator Ron Johnson said before the vote,
9: it's been 6 years since the pandemic began. We have not had a reckoning of what happened.
7: The committee plans to refer the case to the Justice Department to consider charging Fauci. Democrats were outvoted and call this political theater. Senator Richard Blumenthal says the doctor was right to not testify after claiming Republicans were out to get him.
10: There is virtually no chance that a court would actually approve any contempt because he had a well-founded fear of self-incrimination, which entitled him to invoke the Fifth Amendment.
7: We just got a statement from Fauci's lawyer calling the vote a crude political stunt intended to punish the doctor who has committed no crime and in 50 years of public health saved countless lives. Iran and Oman are said to be close to a deal on the Strait of Hormuz, which President Trump keeps demanding be opened fully with no more attacks on ships. He is also pushing back on reports as he pauses attacks on Iran. The U.S. is low on weapons.
11: The president says the U.S. has massive amounts of munitions and adds in an overnight social media post, large amounts are being manufactured and shipped to the U.S. as needed. He accuses what he calls leakers of treasonous statements and is threatening long-term jail sentences. Top White House and Pentagon officials are also pushing back on reports that President Trump demanded answers from Secretary Pete Hegseth last week about extreme munitions shortages.
7: That's Fox's Jared Halpern at the White House. 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
7: On Wall Street, a mixed market. The Dow is down 21 points, falling a little off of yesterday's record high close. But the NASDAQ is up 59 points, the S&P 500 gaining 13. The price of oil is up 1%, putting WTI back to $76 a barrel. At the gas pump, a 2-cent drop today. AAA's national average for regular $4.06 per gallon. President Trump keeps insisting that oil and gas prices will fall when the Iran conflict ends. And he told supporters at a rally in Las Vegas the economy is doing great.
16: And I'm not getting credit from the fake news for what I've done. I never have gotten credit. I don't get credit.
7: And he calls fake polls showing a majority of Americans think the economy is not in good shape and oppose the president's handling of the economy. We got this update this morning.
17: Fewer people than expected applied for first-time jobless help last week. The number of claims rose by 199,000. Economists were expecting 202,000 claims. The prior week was revised slightly higher. Continuing claims, the total number of unemployed workers receiving ongoing unemployment insurance benefits, came in higher than expected. 1.8 million versus 1.79 million. Tomorrow, we get the big monthly employment report, which many consider critical for getting a complete look at the health of the economy. Lillian Wu, Fox News.
7: Football is back tonight.
18: The 2026 Pro Football Hall of Fame game marks the start of the NFL preseason as the Arizona Cardinals face the Carolina Panthers in Canton, Ohio. Both teams have alumni entering the hall this weekend, with receiver Larry Fitzgerald going in as a Cardinal and linebacker Luke Kuechly representing the Panthers.
7: That's Fox's Tony Genualdo. The NFL's regular season kicks off September 9th. A Super Bowl rematch. The Seattle Seahawks hope to beat the New England Patriots again. I'm Dave Anthony, and this is Fox News.
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19: All right, we'll start with breaking news today because this is the Yaffe Program, and I always promise the latest news, and we'll get your reaction to this on the Yaffe text line. But it does say here that the Senate committee has held Anthony Fauci in contempt of Congress. So the Senate Homeland Security and Governmental Affairs Committee voted to hold Dr. Anthony Fauci, in contempt of Congress after a bitter hearing last week where the retired public health official invoked the Fifth Amendment for fear of self-incrimination and possible prosecution by Republican lawmakers who have routinely vilified him for his handling of the COVID-19 response. I mean, he deserves it. Apparently, the vote was adopted along party lines, but Republicans have the majority. I've already kind of told you what I thought about this, and really, I got this from Christopher Reed, but I think he's right. So you can hear the Daily Controversy with Christopher Reed 2 to 4 p.m. Monday through Friday here on WVNN. He's a retired lawyer, and he brought up a good point that you can hold him in contempt. They're going to recommend it charges, but I don't think they have a case. Because you have states now promising to investigate him and go after him. So the reason why they're holding him in contempt is they say the Biden pardon gives him immunity, so he can't incriminate himself, so he should have to answer questions. That's the argument. But the Biden pardon only gives him federal immunity. It does not give him state immunity. So technically, he could still incriminate himself on the state level. That means he basically has a good defense on why he can plead the fifth here. So this is going to be more symbolic. I seriously doubt they will arrest him over this or anything like that. Or even if they do end up arresting him, I don't think he's
4: I don't think it would hold up in court, put it that way. So we'll have to see what happens, but the Senate has held him in contempt, and at the very least, he does deserve to be held up in court for everything he's done. As I mentioned, you are listening to the Yappy Program. This is the show where you can count on the latest news, the important guests, and the best analysis, all for your morning commute. Here on Newstalk 770 AM, 92.5 FM, WVNN. In a moment, apparently we have to talk about $20 burritos. That is a thing that apparently exists, $20 burritos. I will explain this whole debate. It's going on in conservative circles, and it has to do with the cost of groceries and inflation, and basically how conservatives should respond to all of this. So we'll get into that in a moment. I do have the Alabama bullet points coming up as well. At the bottom of the hour, we'll talk a little bit more about the socialist takeover of the Democrat Party, because we have U.S. Senator Katie Britt and U.S. Senator Tommy Tuberville. They were both on Fox yesterday talking about the issue of the socialist, but also talking about how Republicans should respond to this. And it kind of goes along with the whole burrito debate. So we'll discuss that. There is news out of Iran as well. I will get to that in the hour. In the next hour, we'll speak with Cameron Smith. He is a columnist for AL.com and a columnist for the Tennessean, which you can find at Tennessean.com. We talked to him a bunch, so he's going to join me in the next hour. And Walker is here. That means she'll do What's Trending later on in the show. Walker, how are you today?
1: I am feeling a little stressed.
4: A little stressed? Well, don't do that. See, you like that? You like my advice? Just don't be stressed. Does that make you feel better?
1: It helps so much.
4: I just say, don't be stressed. Well, you know, there's a really funny bit that Mad TV did years ago where it's a therapist and they go to the therapist and she's like, oh, I get claustrophobic and I'm just afraid of things. And the therapist just goes, stop it. Stop doing that. And the whole bit is like, the whole bit is just him telling them to stop being stressed and stop being afraid.
1: It makes me think of the meme where the guy is saying, stop it, get some help.
4: Except that he was supposed to be the help in the bit. Right. He was just saying, stop it, stop that, stop being stressed. All right, we'll end the show with the Yaffe Program Rewind. And we always take your text messages on the Yaffe text line, 866-494-9866. 866-494-WVNN. One person texted in and said, does Fauci's pardon protect him from treason? I actually think it does. If that's a federal crime, it would, unfortunately. But I think it actually does. I'm not a lawyer, but unfortunately, I think it actually does. All right, so the great burrito debate that has been going on, mostly online, among conservatives. And it has to do with what some are calling the affordability crisis. And I'll give my take on this in a moment. But all of this started because someone with TPUSA posted this on X. He said, one of our TPUSA college students gave me his take on affordability. A burrito shouldn't cost $20, was what this kid said. Yeah, a lot of this is a hangover from COVID and Biden-era inflation, but the lived experience is the same. It just feels like basic things cost too much. So a lot of people are responding to this, like, say, Ben Shapiro and others, and are pointing out that, one, a burrito doesn't cost $20. Where are you getting a $20 burrito? Now, food has definitely got more expensive, especially fast food. But it's still not $20. So when you talk about the so-called lived experience, I don't know where you're getting that lived experience. Now, Mark Thiessen commented on this, and he said, cry me a river. The burritos in the college cafeteria are included in your meal plan. So he kind of mocked it. Then Vice President J.D. Vance weighed in, and he said, I'm surprised to hear Mark say this. If you've ever met him in person, it's quite obvious the man has never missed a burrito. So J.D. Vance called critics fat. This is where we are in our politics now. J.D. Vance just says, oh, yeah, you're fat. I mean, a lot of this is very dumb, I have to say. Now, a lot of this also came from Matt Walsh of the Daily Wire. And this is what he said. He said, the conservatives on here denying the affordability crisis are engaged in what I can only describe as an act of political suicide. They are also lying, which is the worst part. Grocery prices are up. Housing, energy, insurance, healthcare, basic living expenses. It's real. It's happening. Denying it makes you look out of touch, deceitful, and untrustworthy. It's also a completely unnecessary and unforced error. No credible person is claiming that Trump caused these price surges. You don't have to disgrace yourself by denying the reality in front of your face just to prove your loyalty to Trump. The causes, for the most part, are multifaceted, complicated, and longstanding. That's true. So let's discuss them. Debating whether the problem exists at all or if it does exist is a total waste of time. Now, Matt Walsh has also blamed the war on Iran for some of this. And that's where a lot of this debate started, because he's like, stop the wars and that will help affordability. I mean, it would help gas prices, which does affect everything. But when you're looking at grocery prices and other things, no. The reason why we have an affordability problem is because we spent way too much under COVID. We just dumped cash everywhere into the economy. And then after that, both Republicans and Democrats decided, hey, let's just keep these levels of spending. So even after COVID, we didn't go back to pre-COVID levels. We just made that the new normal. And of course, it's going to cause inflation. And what that really does is it forces us to raise interest rates to lower inflation, which also hurts people like in my generation much more when they're trying to buy a house or a car or whatever it is when interest rates are high. But my general take on this, and I posted this on X, is one, right now in my life, I'll be honest, I make more money now than I ever have in my life. Now, what I make is not anywhere close to what most of the people commenting on this online make. Most of the people that are actually participating in this debate don't really have to feel it. I do. I'm not making millions of dollars, okay? But even with me making more money than ever, I admit sometimes things still feel tight. Obviously, stuff seems more expensive. Now, I think one of the issues here is in this debate, we have people calling it a quote-unquote crisis. Not everything that's a problem is necessarily a crisis. That's part of the issue here. There is an affordability problem with groceries. Is it a quote-unquote crisis? Not really. And I also think making this debate about Iran is pretty silly. But I will say this, while grocery prices have affected my budget and my family, it's not really the main driver that makes things feel tight. And I'll go over the stats a little bit later if we have time. But grocery prices have not really gone up that much

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1: If you look at the Middle East, after World War II in the 20th century, a lot of our fights against these radicals are because many of the leaders in the Middle East wanted to modernize. They wanted to be more like the West. They wanted to emulate us, but you had extreme religious sections of the country who rejected that.
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2: How prices have gone up, but prices have been going up for the last 200 years. Why do we not focus on that? Because wages usually go up with those prices for most people. So if you're going to have a debate on this, you also have to talk about it relative to wages and wage increase in this country. And most people I see talking about it are not doing that. So we can kind of mock people and say you can get a $20 burrito. There are some unrealistic expectations among some people in this country, younger people. But there really is a problem with affordability. Most of the problem is not with groceries. Most of the problem is with housing, rent, healthcare, childcare. That's where the real issue is. And that's what we have to address. It needs to be more targeted. Once we just say, everything's so expensive, I can't afford food. Relatively speaking, we still do pretty well in terms of what we can afford to buy to eat. So perspective is needed as well. If you want to weigh in on this, you can. I'm trying to be a voice of reason on it, but I'm curious your take. You can weigh in on the Yaffe text line, 866-494-9866. 866-494-WVNN. We'll get to the Alabama bullet points coming up next. Much more to get to on the Yaffe Program. Stay with us.
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4: Good morning, everybody. I'm Week 31's Chris Tatum. One man's in critical condition, another in the Limestone County Jail charged with shooting him. Police arrested Alfonso Hayes yesterday and charged him with first-degree assault. They say Hayes and that victim got into an argument inside the Racetrack gas station on Greenbrier Parkway yesterday morning and say once outside the store, Hayes pulled a gun and shot that victim. We are working to learn the victim's name this morning. A former assistant professor is suing Alabama A&M University this morning after she says campus leaders promised to pay her for summer work, but didn't. Adrian Christopher claims that missing pay also shortchanged her retirement contributions. She filed that class action lawsuit last week. Christopher says it also is on behalf of other faculty members who didn't get paid promised summer wages between 2020 and 2025. In a statement, Alabama A&M says it did pay workers based on their contracts and campus policy. With Way 31 News, I'm Chris Tatum.
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5: Temperatures in the lower 70s to start you out on this Thursday morning. Couple of areas of some patchy fog first thing in the morning before we see mostly sunny skies this afternoon. High temperatures topping out around 90 with more scattered showers and thunderstorms throughout the afternoon hours. From the Way 31 Storm Tracker Weather Center, I'm meteorologist Amber Kulick.
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0: 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As you know, I'm Alabama's voice of reason. 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All right, let's get to the headlines right now. We have those Alabama bullet points.
1: Alabama bullet points. 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
0: It's okay. Put down the burrito in there and pay attention. No, I'm just kidding. Number four today, Alabama federal judge nominee Greg Cook dodges questions over the 2020 election in January 6th. That's what some are accusing him of doing anyway. Alabama Supreme Court Associate Justice Greg Cook, nominated by President Trump to the U.S. District Court for the Northern District of Alabama, sidestepped direct answers during his Senate Judiciary Committee confirmation hearing when Democratic senators questioned him about the 2020 presidential election and the January 6th Capitol events. When asked who won in 2020, Cook stated that a joint session of Congress certified Joe Biden as the winner as a matter of law, and later noted the Electoral College vote favored Biden, while on January 6th, he acknowledged violence, vandalism, and attacks on law enforcement, but hesitated to broadly label it an attack on the Capitol before clarifying that some individuals did attack it and denouncing the violence. Number three, I wrote about this at yellowhammernews.com, and it's actually from my show yesterday, my interview with Tuberville. But U.S. Senator Tommy Tuberville, who is the Republican nominee for Alabama governor, he said this gubernatorial race is not really against Doug Jones. It's really a fight against socialism and communism. So he said it's a broader battle against things like communism rather than a simple partisan contest. So on my show yesterday, he argued that Jones embodies an ideology favoring open borders to maintain power, opposes core Alabama values like law and order, and wants to phase out school choice, an idea Tuberville championed school choice as essential American freedom and opportunity. He vowed to prioritize better education options and resist what he called the Democratic Party's socialist communist agenda, insisting such policies would overwhelm the state if Jones were elected. I don't think Jones is going to be elected, though, just so you know. Number two today, activists are demanding the release of a Honduran teen held by ICE. This is after an Albertville traffic stop. Now, he has been confirmed as an illegal immigrant, by the way. So activists from Alabama, Georgia, and Pennsylvania and other places are demanding the release of an 18-year-old Honduran national, Elder Chavez Carranza, who has been held by ICE at a Louisiana facility since December of last year. Now, he was originally arrested in Albertville after a traffic stop in which Alabama troopers found the driver lacked a license and ICE confirmed he was in the country illegally. Now, Carranza, he was a 17-year-old high school junior living with his sister as guardian after arriving in the U.S. in 2022, claims he received special immigrant juvenile status in September and is seeking a green card. Apparently, though, there are reports that he was supposed to take certain steps and he just didn't do it, so he remained an illegal immigrant. And number one, we'll play some cuts of this in the next segment, but U.S. Senator Katie Britt reacted to Abdul El Sayed winning a Democratic primary in Michigan. She called him a jihadist sympathizer and says that he's the new darling of the Democratic Party. So U.S. Senator Katie Britt criticized a left-wing candidate, Abdul El Sayed's victory in the Michigan Democratic primary over the establishment-backed Representative Haley Stevens, calling it a sad day for America and labeling him a jihadist sympathizer who has become the new darling of the Democratic Party. She said this on Fox News. Britt argued that the Democratic Socialists of America and the movement hates America and seeks extreme policies like abolishing ICE, police, and jails. She also accused El Sayed of aligning with such views and associating with figures like Hassan Piker. She warned that these are radicals, they're infiltrating from within, and that the future of the country is at stake, and is hoping Mike Rogers, Republican in Michigan, defeats El Sayed in November. So we'll play some of what she said. She had some interesting comments on that. And Tuberville, who was really frustrated at the Republican Party in the Senate as a whole, because there are things they can do. There's things they could try to pass. They could have a real agenda to counter the Democrats, and they're really not accomplishing anything. And he's frustrated because it looks like the Senate's about to go on recess, and he's not happy about that. So we'll talk about that. Right now, I got to talk about Larry's Pistol and Pond. They are the sponsor of the Alabama Bullet Points. 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
2: Fox News, I'm CJ Papa. A Senate committee votes to hold Dr. Anthony Fauci in contempt of Congress. Ohio Republican Senator Bernie Moreno.
3: On behalf of the millions of people harmed by Anthony Fauci, resoundingly yes.
2: Fox's Chad Pergram on Capitol Hill.
4: Party line vote in the committee, 8-7, all Republicans for contempt, all Democrats against. And Rand Paul is going to do this unilaterally and just send this down to the DOJ for possible prosecution. And then it's up to DOJ whether or not they want to move or not.
2: Dr. Fauci's attorney said today's partisan committee vote is a crude political stunt intended to punish Dr. Fauci for exercising his constitutional rights. The FAA is investigating Marine One and a jet taking off from nearby Reagan National earlier this week in D.C. The FAA said the violation was not a close call. 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
5: 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And when you do, you tell them Dale Jackson sent ya. 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
7: 20 years ago, the average attention span was about 2.5 minutes. Today, it's just 47 seconds. Pretty disconcerting. That's according to new research out of UC Irvine. But really, this isn't our fault, at least not entirely. We can blame technology and the world around us. Attention, it turns out, is not an unlimited resource. You only have so much of it to give. Start paying more attention to what times of the day you seem to be at your mental peak. Try to knock out the more complicated stuff during that time. It's also important to take breaks every so often so you can more easily lock in when you're trying to concentrate. One expert said, even trying to visualize where you want to end your day with everything all wrapped up or with tons left to do, that can act as a real motivator. I'm Dr. Sanjay Gupta, helping you live a better life.
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0: 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Glad you joined the show. We were talking about $20 burritos in the debate over affordability. And some calling it a crisis. I did look up, and the reason why this has become a big issue is you have the rise of Democratic Socialists in the party, in their party. And some believe it's because Republicans have not really addressed the affordability issue enough, and that's why you're seeing the rise of socialism. So they make this whole grocery price thing a big issue to point out that it is a problem and it needs to be addressed. But I think if we're going to address a problem, we need to address real problems, not theoretical, I guess, $20 burritos, but what's really driving the cost of living for us. But I did look it up. It's kind of amazing. We now have different AI generators that we can use for free. You can use Google Gemini, X, you can use Grok. I mean, there are things you can use for free. It's so easy to find statistics on this stuff now. It's not difficult, but people still don't do the research. But I was just looking up some of this. So grocery prices, according to Grok, have gone up about 33% overall since 2019. Now, that is a lot, 33%, no doubt about it. Now, when you look at it annually, it went up about 3.5% in 2020, 3.5% in 2021, then hit 11.4% in 2022. That's when we had the inflation everywhere really going on. Then it went up 5% in 2023. In 2024, it went up only about 1.2%. So in terms of inflation, that's pretty low. In 2025, it went up about 2.2 to 2.3%. And this year, it is a little bit more, about 2.7 to 3.4%. Now, if you break it down, ground beef has really driven a lot of this. If you take out ground beef and eggs, it's really not that bad. But grocery prices, the reason I point this out is, okay, so it's gone up 33%. And that's not good, and we notice that, and it's gone up in a short period of time, so we just really notice it. But you can't really talk about these things unless you really bring up average wage growth as well. So according to Grok as well, if you're looking at wage growth since 2016, so when I was talking about groceries, I did it since 2019. I guess I could do 2019, but wage growth since 2016, the last 10 years, is about 47 to 52% up nominally in current dollars. So even though grocery prices have gone up, what, 33% in the last 10 years, a little bit more, wages have gone up 47 to 52%. So I just have to point out, while grocery prices being high, it can be a problem, that's wages have kept up with that in a lot of cases, in a lot of ways, for a lot of people. Now, obviously, there are individual circumstances that are different. I want to get into all of that. But that's just the reality. But then you look at other things, like, say, housing prices. And yes, it's gone up a little bit more. So since 2019, U.S. home prices have risen about 50 to 60%. So grocery prices gone up about 33%, but home prices have gone up 50 to 60%. Now they say if you adjust for inflation, it's about 20 to 30. Most of the gain occurred during the pandemic stuff. But the reason why, even it's, and when we're talking about home prices, it's not even that home prices have gone up that much. It's that interest rates have gone up that much to deal with the inflation. And you look at your monthly mortgage payment, and most of it's going to interest. So that's what's caused a lot of the problem. We have to have realistic expectations. We have to be truthful, looking at the actual stats of what's going on. We can admit prices still feel too high, but when we just start complaining about $20 burritos, if you think it shouldn't cost, I mean, you just have one, unrealistic expectations. And when we start calling everything a crisis, that usually leads to people wanting the government to solve it. That's why you have government grocery stores now in New York City, because instead of just being kind of a problem, it became a crisis. But in terms of the cost of food in this country, we are not at the point where it's a crisis. It feels worse than it did, but it's not crisis levels, relatively speaking. The percentage that we spend of our budget on food is still pretty low, not only compared to the rest of the world, but historically. So I just wish people would be honest about these debates. Now, I know that U.S. Senator Katie Britt yesterday, she was on Fox, and she was talking about the rise of socialism in the Democrat Party, and we can address that here. In fact, Walker, do you have the audio that I sent you?
10: I do.
0: Okay, great. Go ahead. Skip down to cut two of Katie Britt, but this was Katie Britt talking about the victory of El Said.
11: Look, Bill, this is a sad day for America. I mean, the fact that this man could win an election is absolutely unbelievable. We know that this Democratic Socialist of America movement has shown us that they do nothing but hate America. We saw them actually on your very network talking about all of the things they wanted to see. No ICE. They wanted to see no police. They wanted to essentially do away with the government. No jails. All of these kinds of things. But let's connect the first conversation we had to this one. And when it comes to Iran and it comes to what's happening, he is actually a jihadist sympathizer. We saw him just 2 days ago, El Said, at a pool party with Hassan Piker, who said that America deserved 9/11. These are not people who stand with us and for our values, and they're infiltrating from within. We have to make sure to stand firmly and say we love this country, we want to fight for the citizens of this country, and we want to make sure that there's peace and prosperity here and across the globe.
12: Okay, cool.
0: All right, there you go. I think she's technically right on that. That you just look at the words of saying El Said, it's problematic. And people might wonder, okay, why is it that you have those on the left that will align with radical Islamists? And it really goes back to the idea that in the world, they look at the Islamists of the world as a minority group, an oppressed minority group. And they automatically, even if most of the radical Islamists will not align with a lot of the values, other values of the left, like LGBTQ stuff, it's like convenient bedfellows, the enemy of my enemy is your friend kind of thing. So that's a part of it. And just, you know, a hatred of the country. Those who hate the country will align, at least temporarily, to hate the country. I'm going to play a cut three of Katie Britt. Is there a cut three of Katie Britt? Yeah, go ahead.
13: It's not a blue dot. This is a purple state. This is the Midwest. This is Michigan. What does that tell you about where the energy is in the party?
11: That tells me that the Democratic Socialists have taken over the Democratic Party, and we have to stand up to it and stand firmly. The future of our country is at stake.
13: Well, it'll be something to watch.
0: All right, there you go. So if you want to weigh in on that, you can tell me. We have our Yaffe text line, 866-494-9866, 866-494-WVNN. 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
14: Good morning, everybody. I'm Way 31's Chris Tatum. One man's in critical condition, another in the Limestone County Jail charged with shooting him. Police arrested Alfonso Hayes yesterday and charged him with first-degree assault. They say Hayes and that victim got into an argument inside the Racetrack gas station on Greenbrier Parkway yesterday morning and say once outside the store, Hayes pulled a gun and shot that victim. We are working to learn the victim's name this morning. A former assistant professor is suing Alabama A&M University this morning after she says campus leaders promised to pay her for summer work but didn't. Adrian Christopher claims that missing pay also shortchanged her retirement contributions. She filed that class action lawsuit last week. Christopher says it also is on behalf of other faculty members who didn't get paid promised summer wages between 2020 and 2025. In a statement, Alabama A&M says it did pay workers based on their contracts and campus policy. With Way 31 News, I'm Chris Tatum.
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12: Here's your weather update from the Way 31 Storm Tracker Weather Center.
16: Temperatures continue to warm through the 70s as we head throughout the rest of the morning. We'll top out today around 90 degrees with mostly sunny skies. Scattered showers and thunderstorms will once again be possible as we head towards those afternoon hours. From the Way 31 Storm Tracker Weather Center, I'm meteorologist Amber Kulick.
17: It is 82 degrees at 9:49 a.m. here on WVNN.
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0: 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News Talk 770 AM, 92.5 FM, WVNN. Appreciate you joining the show today. So I'm laughing because I'm looking at the great burrito debate of 2026 here online still, and people complaining about $20 burritos that apparently don't exist. There is a guy by the name of Jeffrey Kaufman who was really did a pretty good job of like breaking down some of the numbers on a lot of this stuff and pointing out that, yeah, there is an affordability problem in some areas. But when you look at it, so he put up the stats as well. He says, so far as I can tell, it's simply not true that food has gotten more expensive in real dollars in the United States. Why are people convinced this is true? What's the evidence? And basically, he pointed out what I pointed out, that when you take into account inflation and also wage growth, it really has, grocery prices have not, they've gone up in terms of what it seems like, but when you take into account inflation, you know, adjusting for inflation and wage growth and everything, it really hasn't gone up that much other than ground beef and eggs and maybe a couple other things. Now, he also pointed this out, though. I thought this was pretty funny. He said, I priced burritos for $8 at the Walmart in New Hampshire. He said 2 pounds of ground beef would be $8.88. 8 large tortillas would be $2.12. 2 cans of refried beans, about $2. 8 ounce shredded cheese, $1.97. 8 ounce sour cream, $1.37. 1 large onion, $1.16. 3 tomatoes, 87 cents. Total $18.38. So he priced it out. If you got the ingredients at Walmart, you could actually make 8 burritos for under $20. So we're talking about $20 burritos. I don't know if it's helping your debate on affordability. But there is an issue on, okay, Republicans right now for the midterms, you can tell they're kind of scared because they think they're going to get wiped out. There's going to be a blue tsunami or something. And Tuberville's frustrated because outside of campaigning against the radical left, which did help Trump win in 2024, they don't really have much of a message. So Tuberville did talk about this yesterday on Larry Kudlow's show on Fox Business. Go ahead if you can, Walker. Play Tuberville Cut 1 for me.
1: Very important article showing that people are paying more in taxes. They're spending more on tax payments than on food, clothing, and shelter. And the Senate, with all due respect, Senator Tuberville, and you're one of my favorites, as you know, but the U.S. Republican Senate ain't doing a thing about it.
2: I have to agree with you, Larry. You're exactly right. We're getting ready to go on a recess. You know, we're only in 2 weeks in September. We're off the whole month of October. I'm with you. We need to give the American people something before the election, or it's not going to be good. And that's going to have to be reconciliation. Now, whether we do one or two before the election, we need to make a decision on that. But if we don't do something and turn this around on the Democrats, because they just hold us hostage every day. You know, we're getting ready to try to do a farm bill. Now they're changing all the rules with the farm bill. We can't get anything done. The farmers are dying on the vines. So you're exactly right. We've got to give the American people something to chew on for the next few months so we can keep the majority up here. But we're not acting like we're in the majority.
0: All right. Now, he's been calling for nuking the filibuster in order to change that. And Larry Kudlow, what he's saying is there is one opportunity, once again, for people to save money, that when you actually look at it, we're still paying more in taxes than we are in other areas. So there are still some opportunities to cut taxes. And you can make that part of an agenda to help with affordability. And it would help the middle class. We're not talking about tax cuts for the rich or anything this time. We're just, you know, middle class taxes. I'm going to play cut two of Tuberville.
2: Well, there is an economic. Our economy is really good.
1: Yes.
2: If you look at all the factors, it's all out there. It's all about marketing, though, Larry. But you've got to give it to these socialist, communist Democrats. They play hardball, and they keep us on one subject, and we stay on that subject, and we don't get on the positive things. We've had to play negative ball with these people for the last, 7 or 8 months. President Trump's been trying to push several things, like the Save America Act. But at the end of the day, what is it about? It's about the economy. It's about the economy. And it is getting better, and we've got to sell that. Hopefully we'll do that for the next 2 months, but we could help that if we'd go out and do a reconciliation, maybe two of them before the election, and give the people something to chew on and give them some wins. But right now we're not getting any wins. We're just sitting around twiddling our thumbs, and people are complaining we're going on vacation.
0: All right, there. I mean, and they are about to go on vacation, which is not a good look. I mean, I understand John Thune says they want to go on vacation because they want to send the senators home and the congressmen home. That way they can campaign, go home and campaign. But I mean, without passing a lot, what are they going to campaign on other than against the radical left, which seems to be the play here? I'm going to play Tuberville Cut 3 for me.
2: And if you go back to one thing, the people back in Alabama talk about, obviously, they want their vote to count. But the one thing they say is, Coach, what about all this dang fraud? We're losing $100 million an hour in this country to fraud and theft. $100 million an hour, that's $1 trillion a year. And we continue to not to just sit around and say, oh, we're going to fix it. J.D. Vance is trying to do that. President Trump is trying to do that. But we got to sell that to the American people. Joe Biden and the Democrats damn near put us under with all these people coming in. And fraud is just rampant across this country. But we got to give them the information where they can chew on it before the election coming up. Because if we don't give them something positive, we're going to be in tough shape.
0: By the way, on the burrito thing, I see. Someone posted, I think this was Seth Dillon of the Babylon Bee. He said, y'all got me in a mood for a burrito, but it was over $23, but it includes the tax, the delivery fee, the service fee, and the express fee, getting it on DoorDash, and the tip. So you, is that what it's like for DoorDash? I don't really get DoorDash ever. But you have to pay a delivery fee, then a service fee, and then if you want it faster, an express fee? Is that a thing, Walker? Is that, do you ever get DoorDash?
3: Sometimes.
0: Is it, are there really all those fees? Delivery fee, service fee, express fee, and tip?
3: Pretty much. Though, express is definitely a choice that
0: Man, I have to admit, I'm one reason I never get DoorDash, because I'd be kind of upset too. It took the subtotal from $10.24 to $23.36 and doubled the price.
3: Yeah, a lot of the times it will near double the price.
0: Jeez. All right. 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
5: Dr. Anthony Fauci held in contempt of Congress. I'm Dave Anthony, Fox News, a week after answering no questions at a Senate COVID hearing.
6: All he had to do was tell the truth. More than 100 times, though, he refused.
5: Homeland Security Committee Chairman Rand Paul says Fauci already had a Biden pardon for the COVID response.
6: More than 1 million Americans died from COVID. Many of them died alone. Workers were forced to choose between a mandate and a job they needed. Businesses closed and never reopened. Children lost years of school they will never get back.
5: Paul and the Republicans on the committee approved the contempt resolution this morning and will refer to the Justice Department to consider prosecuting Fauci. Senator Maggie Hassan and the Democrats opposed that and were outvoted 8-7.
7: So who's helped by this political theater? It's certainly not this committee, which now goes without answers to the important questions about our pandemic response that would help us prepare for future pandemics.
5: Dr. Fauci's lawyer put out a statement calling the vote a stunt to punish him, but insists the doctor committed no crime and has saved countless lives in 50 years of public health. Arraignment is today for an accused arsonist in Spokane, Washington.
8: Aaron Farinacci is charged with first-degree arson on suspicion of causing just the devastation in those neighborhoods in northwest Spokane.
5: Fox's Sarah Allegre outside the court.
8: Crews continue to battle that Old Trails fire along with two other major ones burning here. Incident Command tells tells me the old Trails fire alone destroyed more than 600 structures. Another 200 plus were destroyed by the Autumn Lane and Fairview fires, bringing the total to nearly 900 buildings damaged or lost here.
5: Iran and Oman reportedly close to an agreement to get shipping flowing through the Strait of Hormuz after President Trump warned Iran is their last chance to work out a deal. Three Ukrainians are dead after another Russian bombardment as Ukraine counterattacks, hitting more Russian oil refineries with drones. 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
5: While President Trump keeps pausing attacks on Iran, hoping another round of talks can finally work out a deal to denuclearize Iran, the conflict in Lebanon's flared back up. Two Israeli soldiers have been killed, four badly wounded. A building they went into as part of a security sweep exploded. Israel retaliated with strikes targeting Hezbollah militants. And there's news out of the West Bank.
13: It's rare for Israel to charge Jewish settlers with violence against Palestinians. Yinon Levi is accused of reckless manslaughter over the death of Palestinian activist Oda Hathelin in July last year. Levi was shown on video firing into crowds of Palestinians in Hathelin's village on the day he died. Palestinians seek the West Bank as the core of a future independent state, but the government of Israeli Prime Minister Benjamin Netanyahu has expanded settlement there by Israelis. Hathelin advocated against settler violence and was involved in an Oscar-winning film on the subject in 2025. Jonathan Savage, Fox News.
5: The CDC is expanding its probe into contaminated iceberg lettuce in 15 states now, and the cyclosporiasis outbreak that sickened thousands of Americans with nasty diarrhea and other ailments. That may just be one cause. Infections have been reported in nearly every state. Michigan hit hardest. And there's also a salmonella scare that's made 36 people sick in the hospital, blamed on tainted jalapenos.
14: The feds say the peppers came from Sinaloa, Mexico, and were distributed by Coast Citrus Distributors. They primarily went to restaurants and wholesalers, but the FDA is working to determine if recalled jalapenos went to grocery stores. Coast Citrus has been notifying its customers, and after being told about the outbreak, Chipotle Mexican Grill and Qdoba stopped serving affected jalapenos. Jill Nato, Fox News.
5: On Wall Street, the Dow is dropping 186 points from yesterday's record high. The NASDAQ is up 51. I'm Dave Anthony. This is Fox.
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0: Joining on the show right now is Cameron Smith. He is a columnist for the Tennessean. You can read all his stuff at Tennessean.com. Cameron, how are you, sir?
17: Well, I'd be better if I was getting some of that $100 billion tariff refund.
0: Okay, so yeah, talk about that. You had mentioned that off air to me. Pretty upset about that whole situation.
17: Yeah, I mean, we talked, y'all recall Liberation Day, which is when Trump assessed these tariffs. And my comment on Liberation Day was he doesn't have the authority to do that. He was just unilaterally winging it. This was a Democratic policy for decades that he just decided he liked, which was fine. But he needed to go to Congress and get authorization to do that. Instead, he proceeded and said, oh, we'll be fine. No big deal. And the court said, big deal. You don't have authority to do this. Therefore, you can't just tax Americans and essentially order the Trump administration to offer refunds for the illegal tax that it had collected. And what's happened is you, me, and all your listeners got to pay those tariffs, and now they're going to pad corporate bottom lines, and to the tune of $100 billion. And think about it this way. You got to pay a tax to pad a corporate bottom line, and you didn't really get anything for it. The government just transferred your money to them. And that is a pre-written Democratic campaign ad just waiting to happen. And it's shameful because this is just arrogance. This was, I can do what I want. This is what I like. I'm not going to work with Congress. I'm not going to get them to enact a law giving me this authority. He lost in court, and you and I get to pay for it. And it's eminently frustrating.
0: You know, speaking of the tariff issue, I don't know if you've seen this debate going on online about the affordability crisis. This is among conservatives and grocery prices. You have one side that kind of says grocery prices, it's a crisis because it's increased too much. And they use the word crisis. And then you have other conservatives pointing out that, yeah, grocery prices have gone up, but we still pay as a percentage of our, you know, our spending as an average American. We still spend a lot less on groceries than we did, say, 50 years ago or something. Now, the reason I bring that up with you is a lot of this has been caused, not a lot of it, but some of it has been caused by tariffs, right?
17: Yeah, absolutely. I mean, tariffs that impact your imports do raise prices. They are inflationary in nature, and this is what those of us who are free market, limited government types have been screaming at the Trump administration, that tariffs are not good policy. They're just taxes, right? They are protectionist taxes. And this is, well, we're showing the globalists. No, you're not. You're taxing your own people. And that's what's happening right now. So this is just a perfect storm of terrible heading into the midterms. And the only thing that is a saving grace for Republicans is you've got Democrats being actual socialists. So, you know, the Democrats are literally telling the American people, yeah, we think we can figure this out better than you can. We're going to tell you what to believe, think, and feel, and what your economic options are. And hey, we're even in New York going to create our own government groceries. Yay. That is helpful to Republicans, but good grief. At a time when people are struggling with, you know, getting hit in the wallet, telling them, well, don't worry, if you lived 50 years ago, you would be paying more as a percentage of your income. Nobody cares. They care about what prices are right now. And the fact that the president's answer to where we are is to make things more expensive is tone deaf and silly. And so I think if you want to get massacred in the midterms, this is exactly the way to do it.
0: Yeah, I guess one of the frustrating things, though, is a lot of people that are starting to bring this up, they're blaming the war in Iran, saying it's because of Iran that food prices are up. And I just, is that true? I mean, I understand I've heard fertilizer prices are up and the gas prices are up, but have we seen a major increase in prices on food because of the war in Iran?
17: Well, tell me about the Iranian food that we eat domestically, Yaffe. I think you have your answer. Yes, the Iranian war is, or wars or whatever we're on, does impact things like oil supply, which touches everything. The war in Ukraine impacts fertilizer. Any global commodity is affected by anything anywhere around the globe. Like, that is true. But the idea that, oh, it's not the tariffs, it's the Iranian war. How is that supposed to make things better? Because Trump started the Iranian war. The whole, hey, we are stopping the nuclear ambitions of the Iranians, and so they actually started it. Okay, fine, but we've been hearing that for almost 50 years. The issue was we had Iran in a stasis. We had already told the American people, hey, we've debilitated their nuclear capacity, and then we went in again, and we haven't succeeded at anything, but now I believe we're negotiating at what the fees should be for Iran on the Strait of Hormuz, which didn't exist prior to this debacle. So the fact that it's not one debacle that's raising prices, it's actually the other debacle, well, they're both falling squarely on the administration, and I don't see using either as the excuse for the other is a very good argument, because right now it's just ugly for Republicans.
0: Yeah, I would agree with that. I mean, really, the big argument is that we're spending too much, or the government's spending too much, right? I mean, that's really what's caused all this. Despite, I mean, you have the tariffs, that's true too. But if we're going to talk about food prices, inflation, what's happened in the past 20 years or whatever, really since 2019, it's the government spending that's caused most of our problems, right?
17: Yeah, and again, we need to be honest about this as conservatives. Trump has overseen a massive amount of that spending, trillions and trillions. Trump has spent more than Joe Biden. I want to be real clear about that. Trump has spent more than Joe Biden. And so the idea that we were going to get DOGE and fiscal conservatism and we were going to really rein in the federal government, that hasn't been true. Trump has decided that, well, I'm just going to wield the federal government differently. Now, you and I may like some of the policy choices, like where Trump's been on immigration. But in terms of spending, it's just in a different direction. That's it. And so for me, we're in a really big world of hurt, because it's either we stick with the Republicans behaving like socialists, or we support the actual socialists. There's not a conservative option on the table right now, which I think begs for some leadership, begs for somebody to come up and just say, hey, I'm different. Can we do the conservative thing again, where we don't set everything on fire, where we don't empower the government, where we don't get entangled in foreign wars? That's not on the table. And so it's again, we're choosing between the lesser of two evils. And I just don't like choosing evil.
0: Speaking with Cameron Smith, he is a columnist. I mean, it's my kind of understanding when we're talking about too much government spending, it's really because we made COVID levels of spending the new normal. Like, after COVID, we didn't go back down to pre-COVID levels. We just kept going up and up and up. And both Democrats and Republicans have done that. Although I'm guessing the Republicans will say they had no choice because there was such a slim majority that the Democrats would have forced a government shutdown if they actually try to make real cuts. But what would your response be to that?
17: My response is Democrats tell me they want to tax us a lot and spend a lot. Republicans tell me they want to cut my taxes and spend a lot. Now, you tell me which one drives bigger deficits and debt. I mean, the answer is pretty clear. It's actually Republicans that are doing that because they want to keep taxes low and spending high. And they always have a good reason why they can't rein in spending. But the truth is, they just don't want to. It's not politically popular to cut the juice off to the roid rage bodybuilder. It doesn't go well. And they're afraid that if they cut, I don't know, we spend roughly $2 trillion we don't have every year right now. If you cut $1 trillion out of the federal budget. It has a massive economic impact. They're not silly. They know that that would be tough economically, and at a time where we should be belt tightening because the stock market's doing well, the AI investment is sort of bolstering our economy, that's when you tighten your belt. Instead, Republicans are saying, hey, let's blow it out the door so when an AI bubble pops or we hit some real catastrophe, we don't have any dry powder to stimulate the economy or do anything like that. We're just stuck. And, you know, if we spend, let's call it a $4 trillion deficit, I mean, the inflationary impacts of that would just blow an economic hole in our country. And it's just leaders that don't want to do hard things and don't want to be honest with the public that are putting us in a very dangerous position. And we need to stop this blaming the other side and cheerleading for our side. Everybody in Washington right now is contributing, and Republicans are in charge, and they're spending $2 trillion we don't have. That's the truth.
0: Cameron Smith, really appreciate you coming on the show. As always, my friend, we'll talk to you again in the future.
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21: Good morning, everybody. I'm Way 31's Chris Tatum. One man's in critical condition, another in the Limestone County Jail charged with shooting him. Police arrested Alfonso Hayes yesterday and charged him with first-degree assault. They say Hayes and that victim got into an argument inside the racetrack gas station on Greenbrier Parkway yesterday morning and say once outside the store, Hayes pulled a gun and shot that victim. We are working to learn the victim's name this morning. A former assistant professor is suing

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1: This idea that there were great places and America comes in and it's just death and destruction. No one ever talks about the good things America did, say, for Iraq. And how parts of Iraq are much better today. They're much better off now than they were before America got involved. And usually it's when America recedes from the world, decides to leave its presence in the world, that things start to get bad.
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I am Alabama's Truth Czar. This is Huntsville's Disinformation Board. Got someone weighing in on the text line about Cameron Smith, columnist with AL.com and the Tennessean. Joins me sometimes on the show. He's not happy with Democrats or Republicans, Cameron, when it comes to government spending. And he makes some good points there. But I will say, I know some people hate when they say it's easier said than done to cut spending when you have such a slim majority and the Democrats keep uniting to shut the government down. Anytime we try to cut just a little bit, the Democrats say, yep, we're going to shut the government down. But he's right that even on the Republican side, there are a lot of Republican voters that get government goodies and they don't want to give it up. And that's a problem. But the person on the text line said this, said Cameron Smith is a jerk. What happened to Nancy Pelosi's Anti-Inflation Act? And who controls the purse? The U.S. House of Representatives. This guy isn't honest. But the texter also said, Yaffe, great show today. Good work. You are underappreciated. I am. Thank you. I am underappreciated. I appreciate that. Now, listen, Republicans have definitely not been perfect when it comes to government spending. I mean, they haven't. They haven't really been willing to give the fight. They're not as bad as Democrats, but that doesn't mean they're great. But what got us into this situation, it was COVID spending, which, you know, we all said, okay, it's an emergency. We have to do that. But as soon as Biden got into office, they passed the American Rescue Plan Act that was supposed to be more COVID spending. But it was after the pandemic, so it was not necessary. Republicans did not vote for that. Then they tried to pass, what was it called? The Build Back America Act or something. Well, Democrats couldn't get that done, but they passed the Inflation Reduction Act. Remember that? Also without Republican support. So that increased inflation. But then, and part of this is Republicans' fault, mostly the Mitch McConnells of the world, but then that became the new normal. Those levels of spending, it wasn't like those were just one-time spending things, and then we went back to pre-COVID levels of spending. No, we just kept up the spending. So if you want to deal with real affordability problems, you can blame Trump for Iran, gas prices, you can blame the tariffs, that's part of it. But it all goes back to just the massive spending that eventually was going to be inflationary. It ended up being inflationary. The only way to really get the inflation down was through higher interest rates. And if you have a mortgage, you're paying those interest rates. And so that really has an effect. Also, the healthcare stuff doesn't help. All right, speaking of Iran, though, I do want to update the latest on Iran. Because according to CBS News, a bunch of new stuff coming in today on this. But it says Iran intensified its threats toward its Gulf neighbors last week, conveying messages it would black out the entire region if the United States struck its power plants, and rattling off a list of specific targets. The warning followed threats by President Trump of a massive attack against Iran, which he later walked back over the weekend, citing requests from Saudi Arabia. Now, Israel has also struck Hezbollah in the last 24 hours. We could talk about that, but this is really the big news. Also, according to CBS News here, it says Iran and Oman are nearing a new agreement for managing traffic through the Strait of Hormuz, with Tehran insisting the framework represents a new security model for this strategic waterway rather than a full reopening of the strait. That's according to Iran's state news agency. So the proposed mechanism would regulate the movement

0: of commercial vessels, with ships entering through Iranian waters and exiting through Omani waters. Now, they're defining it as a new model that is different from the 60-year-old practice of the past. Now, President Trump has said the talks could result in a deal concerning the strait being announced as soon as today. The agency said the success of the arrangement would depend on whether other nations in the region and worldwide accept it. So are they going to toll? I've said for a bit, what I really think, if we're not going to try to finish the job, what we should do is bomb any area in the country where we think there might be nuclear materials, another Midnight Hammer type operation, and then leave. Because the middle ground isn't working. And no deal is better than a bad deal. I would say that as well. Now, President Trump did comment on all of this yesterday. He actually held a rally in Las Vegas this week. So go ahead and play the Trump cut for me.
1: And we're doing the same thing, by the way, in the lovely Islamic Republic of Iran. We're doing the I'd rather make a deal because I don't want to kill people. I do not want to kill people. But at some point, we're going to... We were set for the biggest attack of any attack, and we've hit them very hard for the last few months. But we were all set for the biggest attack since World War II. And they called me, and they said, please don't do it. Let's talk. And then they said, we never said that. You know what? The fake news knows they did say that. But we are talking. Let's see what happens. But they respect us. They respect us. It's been 47 years, but really it's been 50 years because they've been saying 47 for 3 years. It's been 50 years. And no other president has done what you should have done a long time ago, because Iran cannot have a nuclear weapon. Can't have it.
0: All right. So he says they're talking, even though Iran denied it. He says maybe we have to hit them hard. We've kind of heard a lot of this before, frankly. Now, J.D. Vance, who tried to broker a peace deal, the whole memorandum of understanding, has faced a lot of criticism for that. But he defended himself. Going to play J.D. Vance cut for me.
2: If they want to make me own the effort to try to bring this war to a successful conclusion, I'm happy to let them make me own it. I am absolutely trying to do that. Those oil prices are going to come down and stay down. Iran will never have a nuclear weapon, and the United States will be in a stronger position. But we're kind of in the middle of the game, and I think people are trying to prejudge exactly how this is going to go.
0: Okay. I mean, of course they're going to prejudge. What do you think? We'll just be, oh, we're in the middle of the game. Okay, never mind. Well, we shouldn't talk about it. Okay. Anyway, U.S. Senator Katie Britt, she was on Fox, also defended Trump so far on his Iranian policy. Play the Katie Britt cut for me.
3: Look, I think this is the week. President Trump is the ultimate deal maker. You can see what has happened through the coming weeks, the strength that he has projected. Look, Iran knows when President Trump speaks, he means it. And he has said, I am done with you kind of walking in circles here. I am ready for a pathway forward. He has said we have to have complete nuclear disarmament. He wants to make sure that they don't have the missile capabilities that we now see that they did have. And I'm so grateful to President Trump for diminishing that. Also, their capabilities to replenish. Look, and in addition to that, making sure that their naval fleet was sunk and that we have this strait open. President Trump is doing what someone should have done 47 years ago. He has said, when you say death to America, I am going to believe you and I'm going to hold you accountable and make sure that my citizens are safe. I think that he has got them in a position where they're looking for a pathway forward now, and I am grateful for his leadership on this.
0: All right, she says she's grateful. Like I said, either finish the job by forcing the strait open with all our military, having Israel bomb inside the country. As soon as the strait feels safe, then we really have the leverage against Iran. Or we just bomb Pickaxe Mountain, a couple other areas, and leave. I mean, those are our options, I think. I don't think we're going to get a good deal. But you can weigh in on the text line, 866-494-9866. Right now, I'm going to weigh in on my good friend. You want to talk about a good deal? You know, we won't get a good deal with Iran, but you will get a great deal at Jay's Appliance Outlet. 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
5: News. I'm Therese Crowley. The Senate Homeland Security Committee votes to hold Dr. Anthony Fauci in contempt of Congress, 8-7, for refusing to answer questions about COVID despite President Biden's pardon. Committee Chair Senator Rand Paul says accountability is not vengeance.
6: A subpoena is not an invitation. A subpoena with no consequence is not a subpoena. It's a suggestion.
5: Said Democrats call it a one-sided process. Now a double whammy from Florida's Attorney General slapping Fauci with a subpoena over alleged profit from federal guidance on COVID that hurt people and business. Iran says it's nearing an agreement with Oman on a route for ships to pass through the Strait of Hormuz. The arson suspect in the Spokane Old Trails wildfire, Aaron Farinacci, makes his first court appearance, age 37. He served prison time for killing his father, now facing up to life. America's listening to Fox News.
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11: 20 years ago, the average attention span was about 2.5 minutes. Today, it's just 47 seconds. Pretty disconcerting. That's according to new research out of UC Irvine. But really, this isn't our fault, at least not entirely. We can blame technology and the world around us. Attention, it turns out, is not an unlimited resource. You only have so much of it to give. Start paying more attention to what times of the day you seem to be at your mental peak. Try to knock out the more complicated stuff during that time. It's also important to take breaks every so often so you can more easily lock in when you're trying to concentrate. One expert said, even trying to visualize where you want to end your day with everything all wrapped up or with tons left to do, that can act as a real motivator. I'm Dr. Sanjay Gupta, helping you live a better life.
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0: 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We're back here on the Yaffe program. 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Someone on the text line was complaining that Google can't get Yaffe right. I know, it's very annoying. But the texter got it right, Y-A-F-F-E-E. So that makes me happy. What can I say? All right, Walker is here, so let's do it. We have What's Trending with Walker.
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0: 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Like their Facebook page and Instagram page. See some of the latest stuff. And when you do, let them know you heard about it from Yaffe. All right, Walker, what's number five today?
4: Number five today, Buc-ee's has filed a lawsuit against a mini mart in Beaver Creek, Ohio, called Beaver's Mini Mart. And they are claiming that the mini mart's beaver logo could confuse customers, despite the store not having any gas pumps and being miles from the nearest interstate.
0: I do not understand this hardcore strategy by Buc-ee's to go after some of these trademark things.
4: Yeah, it's like, how dare any other convenience store have an animal or a two-syllable name?
0: It just, Buc-ee's is beloved by the vast majority of the country. And this kind of stuff makes them look bad. I do not get, because not only is this not a gas station, no one's going to confuse it with Buc-ee, but it's in, what's the city?
4: Beavers Creek, Ohio.
0: It's in a city called Beavers Creek. So obviously it's named because of the city being Beavers Creek. Like, this idea that's, somehow a competition for the trademark. But I know they've been doing, they went after this big convenience store, another, I think it's another gas station in Ohio maybe, where they have a moose mascot, and they're like going after them. Oh, it's similar.
4: Even
0: this. Yeah. And they're like, oh, it looks similar. But that gas station has actually been around longer than Buc-ee's.
4: Yeah.
0: Has
4: this
0: in
4: mini,
0: the area.
4: This mini mart's been there for over two decades.
0: Yeah. So this idea that I just don't get what Buc-ee's, it's completely unnecessary by Buc-ee's to do this. They already are iconic. There is no need for this, but I don't know. I don't know. Yeah. I guess they figure they have to go after all of them now, and maybe they'll lose some of these, but they'll win enough to protect their brand. I don't get it.
4: And
0: I don't get it.
4: To support this mini mart, a company called Cincy Shirts has created merchandise to support their legal fund.
0: Oh, really? Yeah. I mean, I think a lot of people will support it. It makes Buc-ee's look bad. People love Buc-ee's. Why damage your reputation this way?
4: Yeah, and it's no sense. Like, going after this mom-and-pop convenience store?
0: It looks so bad. Maybe it's just people that work for Buc-ee's in the legal department that are just justifying their jobs. So they're just like, who can we sue now?
4: Right.
0: I don't know. Crazy. All right, what's number four?
4: Number four, Claire's is changing up its ear piercing service with new clinical training and a hand pressurized piercing device, as well as more jewelry options.
0: Did you ever shop there?
4: I definitely got my ears pierced at least twice there.
0: Oh, okay.
4: Because I got them pierced when I was very young. Mm-hmm. And I just remember crying a lot. Because it's really the noise that scares you, because it doesn't hurt very much. And then I just didn't wear earrings enough, and the holes closed up, and I ended up having to go back and do it again.
0: Interesting. Well, it was a big deal when I was a kid, but I didn't know like if people still go there or not. I guess they do.
4: Yeah, and I'm hoping that this piercing device being pressurized instead of spring-loaded will get rid of that sound and maybe make it a much less traumatic experience for young girls.
0: Oh, yeah, I didn't think about the sound. I never got my ears pierced, so I don't really know. It was not... I take that back. My twin sister, when we were like 4, tried to pierce one of my ears. Because her ears were pierced. And so she took a little Minnie Mouse earring and tried to stick it in my ear. And that, I remember that hurting a lot.
4: I would say it's like a very loud stapler right in your ear.
0: Okay. Yeah, okay. That makes sense. All right, what's number 3?
4: Number 3 today, Neil Armstrong's childhood home is for sale. And...
0: Huh.
4: In his room, there are autographed photos of astronauts who've previously visited the house.
0: Interesting. Okay. I mean, I can't imagine there's much to the home, but...
4: Yeah, it's currently owned by a retired history teacher who was devoted to preserving, like, the character and its past.
0: Oh. Hmm.
4: And now it's on sale for the first time in 40 years.
0: I wonder how much he's selling it for. And I wonder if someone will buy it. I have no idea.
4: I'm wondering, too. It's surprising to me, because I feel like usually stuff like this turns into a museum.
0: Yeah, yeah.
4: But I guess that there's probably enough dedicated space museums that they don't really
0: True. Usually if you want to go see something, you go to the Space Museum in Huntsville or Kennedy Space Center. So, yeah, you're not going to Neil Arm. But, I mean, I don't know. Who knows? Maybe there is a market for that. No idea.
4: Apparently the home was built in 1944.
0: Oh. Well, that makes sense, considering the time.
4: Yeah. And that was after already moving around about a dozen times. Because his father was a government auditor.
0: Oh, yeah, I could see that. I could see that. All right, what's number, what are we at, 3?
4: Yes. Three. Well, no, 2.
0: 2, sorry.
4: In Germany, at one of their airports, it's either Hall or Holly Airport, a drone with explosives was found. And authorities had to go in and defuse it, and says that this is posing a new quality of danger.
0: Yeah, the drone issue, because they found that, and I guess maybe that was, I don't know, had it been there a while, or do they even know?
4: I'm not sure that they know how long it's been there, but they diverted planes to other airports after the flying object, the drone, was seen shortly.
0: I mean, this is
4: something
0: that's been talked about like in Congress, because it really is a threat, because it's so easy to get a drone and so easy to fly it different areas. And I mean, we've literally seen it in wars. Those are a little bit more sophisticated drones, but you don't really need a very sophisticated drone to be able to do some damage. So how to combat that problem is an issue for our future, no doubt.
4: And they have no idea who could be responsible at this time.
0: Yeah, that's the other problem, because the person doesn't have to be close. That's a good point. All right, what is number one?
4: Number one today, Sesame Street has a new extreme weather episode. It follows Elmo and his friends as they work together to get ready for a big storm and help rebuild in its aftermath. It is hoped that this will help kids understand extreme weather better and kind of what happens afterward.
0: Okay, I'm almost surprised they haven't done this before.
4: I'm surprised as well.
0: That's kind of a new thing.
4: Apparently it's because extreme weather is becoming more common.
0: Yeah, that's what they say.
4: Right. And they're just helping make it more normalized.
0: It's funny, my 2-year-old Evie watches a show called Daniel Tiger. It's like a PBS show, and they did an episode on, like, it wasn't really like extreme. It kind of was. Yeah, there was an episode where I guess a storm was coming, so they all stayed in the house, and then they had to clean up afterward. So pretty similar. So I guess this is a trend. They feel like it helps kids understand it.
4: Yeah, it even includes Elmo and his father helping hand out food and water to their neighbors.
0: Yeah, sounds very similar to the Daniel Tiger one. So, I mean, they're both PBS, so it might have, like, similar writers.
4: Yeah, maybe. Oh, okay.
0: I mean, we had to think about that in Florida. We grew up there with hurricanes.
4: I can't imagine.
0: Yeah, I mean, you want to talk about that. All right, thanks, Walker. Appreciate it. We'll be back with the Yaffe Program Rewind here in just a moment.
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6: Good morning, everybody. I'm Way 31's Chris Tatum. One man's in critical condition, another in the Limestone County Jail charged with shooting him. Police arrested Alfonso Hayes yesterday and charged him with first-degree assault. They say Hayes and that victim got into an argument inside the racetrack gas station on Greenbrier Parkway yesterday morning and say once outside the store, Hayes pulled a gun and shot that victim. We are working to learn the victim's name this morning. A former assistant professor is suing Alabama A&M University this morning after she says campus leaders promised to pay her for summer work but didn't. Adrian Christopher claims that missing pay also shortchanged her retirement contributions. She filed that class action lawsuit last week. Christopher says it also is on behalf of other faculty members who didn't get paid promised summer wages between 2020 and 2025. In a statement, Alabama A&M says it did pay workers based on their contracts and campus policy. With Way 31 News, I'm Chris Tatum.
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1: Here's your weather update from the Way 31 Storm Tracker Weather Center.
9: Temperatures continuing to warm through the 70s as we head throughout the rest of the morning. We'll top out today around 90 degrees with mostly sunny skies. Scattered showers and thunderstorms will once again be possible as we head towards those afternoon hours. From the Way 31 Storm Tracker Weather Center, I'm meteorologist Amber Kulik.
4: It is 86 degrees at 10:49 a.m. here on WVNN.
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0: 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When you make an appointment, let them know Yaffe was the one who sent you. All right, that time of the show. 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Yes, it is that time of the show where I remind you, if you missed any of it live, well, the podcast will be up on the website at WVNN.com. 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And it's free. We've been talking affordability today. So it's affordable because it's free. See what I did there? Anyway, yes, at the beginning of the show today, I went over the great burrito debate of 2026, where it all started because someone with TPUSA asked another employee there, a younger employee, about how maybe high prices are affecting them. And the guy said in response, "I just don't think a burrito should cost $20. And this started a whole debate, not really just about the burrito, because what burrito really does cost $20 unless you're getting it on DoorDash. But it started a debate on whether really there is an affordability crisis in this country, especially with grocery prices. Well, yes, things are more expensive. We had inflation really right after COVID and the spending and everything. But I also pointed out that when you look at the numbers in terms of grocery prices, when you take out beef or eggs, grocery prices really have not gone up as much as everyone's saying, especially in the past couple of years. And wages have really kept up with a lot of those increases. And the reason I point this out is, as you know, if you've ever listened to the show, I have been talking about a real affordability issue that affects people like me, honestly. I mean, most of the people having this debate online, they're not really affected by this. They're very wealthy themselves. Now, maybe they weren't always wealthy, but they are now. But I know most of you listening, and myself included, you know, I make more money now than I ever have, but still sometimes things feel tighter than they should. And that's really because even though I make more, it would have seemed like a lot more just 5 years ago than it does now. I think one of the issues, though, with this debate, as I mentioned earlier, is that we call it a crisis. It's an affordability crisis. Not every problem that needs to be solved in this country is automatically a quote-unquote crisis. And a lot of times when we say something is a crisis, then we want the government to solve our problems. I mean, that's what we did during COVID. It was a crisis, so we had shutdowns for months on end. I also think a lot of people are connecting this to Iran, saying if we weren't destructed by foreign wars, we could address this. And one doesn't have to do with the other. The only way Iran really has an effect right now is gas prices have been higher, and that can affect you. But really, that hasn't had that much of an effect on grocery prices. We have not seen that as of yet. But there are certain areas of our economy that really do seem too expensive. It really is an affordability problem for a lot of people, especially people my age. And it's housing and rent. A lot of that has to do with interest rates. It's healthcare, which healthcare costs just keep increasing. We can talk about the problems there. Energy is a problem, but it's really been, even that isn't as bad as it could be because of our energy policies. And childcare or school. You know, if you want to put your kid into a preschool or childcare, it's very expensive. But you might notice that these are also the areas of the economy that are most affected by government subsidies and regulations. We spend more in our government already on healthcare than ever before. We spend more on these entitlements than we do on the military. So this idea it's because of Iran doesn't really make any sense. Republicans need to address the issue of affordability in these key areas, but they need to offer free market solutions and point out what's really causing it, which is inflation caused by government spending and over government regulation and subsidization, which screws with the market if we're going to address these problems. But instead, we're debating about burritos, I guess, which do not cost $20. So there are some unrealistic expectations by some out there. So we talked about that at the beginning of the show. The podcast is up. We have the Alabama bullet points as well, the top stories from around the state. We also talked about the fact that Katie Britt and Tommy Tuberville kind of reacting to the socialist rise in the Democrat Party. Go on and play Katie Britt cut two for me, Walker, if you can.
1: Look, Bill, this is a sad day for America. I mean, the fact that this man could win an election is absolutely unbelievable. We know that this Democratic Socialist of America movement has shown us that they do nothing but hate America. We saw them actually on your very network talking about all of the things they wanted to see. No ICE. They wanted to see no police. They wanted to essentially do away with the government. No jails. All of these kinds of things. But let's connect the first conversation we had to this one. And when it comes to Iran and it comes to what's happening, he is actually a jihadist sympathizer. We saw him just 2 days ago, El Sayed, at a pool party with Hassan Piker, who said that America deserved 9/11. These are not people who stand with us and for our values, and they're infiltrating from within. We have to make sure to stand firmly and say we love this country, we want to fight for the citizens of this country, and we want to make sure that there's peace and prosperity here and across the globe.
2: Okay, cool.
0: All right, there you go. So we talked about that earlier. The podcast is up. We also talked about the latest in Iran. We had Cameron Smith on. He's a columnist with AL.com, also with the Tennessean at Tennessean.com. President Trump had comments on Iran. Apparently, there could be a potential deal as soon as today. That's according to Trump. Go ahead and play a Trump cut one for me, Walker.
3: And we're doing the same thing, by the way, in the lovely Islamic Republic of Iran. We're doing nothing. I'd rather make a deal because I don't want to kill people. I do not want to kill people. But at some point, we're gonna. We were set for the biggest attack of any attack, and we've hit them very hard for the last few months. But we were all set for the biggest attack since World War II, and they called me. And they said, please don't do it. Let's talk. And then they said, we never said that. You know what? The fake news knows they did say that. But we are talking. Let's see what happens. But they respect us. They respect us. It's been 47 years, but really it's been 50 years because they've been saying 47 for 3 years. It's been 50 years. And no other president has done what you should have done a long time ago, because Iran cannot have a nuclear weapon. Can't have it.
0: All right, and I know J.D. Vance commented on this as well. Go ahead and play the J.D. Vance cut for me.
4: If they want to make me own the effort to try to bring this war to a successful conclusion, I'm happy to let them make me own it. I am absolutely trying to do that. Those oil prices are going to come down and stay down. Iran will never have a nuclear weapon, and the United States will be in a stronger position. But we're kind of in the middle of the game, and I think people are trying to prejudge exactly how this is going to go.
0: All right, there you go. So the podcast of that segment's up as well. We had What's Trending. I mean, that was a little bit of Katie Britt talking about Iran, too. We had What's Trending as well earlier on. So the podcast of that is up if you missed it. Go out of text messages on the Yaffe text line, 866-494-9866, 866-494-WVNN. Appreciate y'all listening to the show today. 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
7: Citing him for contempt.
2: I'm Carmen Roberts, Fox News. A GOP-led Senate committee voted this morning to hold Dr. Anthony Fauci in contempt for refusing to answer questions during a hearing.
7: A week after Anthony Fauci invoked the Fifth Amendment more than 100 times at a Senate hearing, the Homeland Security and Governmental Affairs Committee voted to refer Fauci to the Justice Department for contempt of Congress.
8: A subpoena is not an invitation. A subpoena with no consequence is not a subpoena. It's a suggestion.
7: Republican Chairman Rand Paul says Fauci's constitutional right against self-incrimination does not apply since he was pardoned by former President Biden. Democrats say Republicans are breaking with precedent by not respecting a witness's Fifth Amendment privilege. At the White House, Jared Halpern, Fox News.
2: The committee is expected to refer the contempt resolution to the Department of Justice. Fauci's attorney calls the vote a political stunt. Iran's top Revolutionary Guard commander says that Tehran will keep pursuing nuclear weapons as long as U.S. and Israel have them. As for reopening the Strait of Hormuz, Iran says it's close to a framework with Oman, but it won't automatically reopen the waterway.
9: President Trump reiterated yesterday the Iranians always lie about the substance of negotiations, but this morning he also sent a signal that the U.S. is ready to resume war if necessary, denying reports about military stockpile concerns, posting to Truth Social, the U.S. has massive amounts of munitions, especially of certain types. Additionally, though large amounts are being manufactured and shipped to the U.S. as needed, defense companies are building the largest number of plants and factories in our country's history.
2: Fox's Jackie Heinrich. And a salmonella outbreak expands. The CDC says the illness linked to Mexican jalapenos has sickened 345 people in 27 states, prompting Chipotle and Qdoba to pull the peppers from their menus. 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
2: Wisconsin residents will decide on a Democratic gubernatorial candidate next week.
14: Hassan Piker recently joined with squad member Congresswoman Ilhan Omar to rally for the state assemblywoman Francesca Hong in Milwaukee, the self-proclaimed Democratic Socialist. And while she is leading in next week's gubernatorial primary, she's also facing growing questions about past controversial comments, including when she said she wanted to cancel Thanksgiving because, in her view, it was essentially racist. Holidays aside, this debate over how far left is too far is creating new headaches for moderate Democrats who are also up for re-election this cycle.
2: Fox's Mark Meredith. A police officer in North Carolina faces charges for using department equipment to spy on her boyfriend's ex-wife.
15: Officer Elizabeth Snowman of the Mooresville, North Carolina Police Department was arrested while on shift Wednesday. She's accused of accessing the department's network of AI-operated license tag readers in order to keep tabs on a woman said to be the ex-wife of Snowman's current boyfriend. The devices are manufactured by the Flock Company. Their public safety products have been the focus of a number of controversies over concerns of their misuse. Snowman has since been released on bond. The Mooresville Police Department will also consider terminating her. Eben Brown, Fox News.
2: Firefighters are battling to contain fast-moving wildfires in eastern Washington. Spokane County Sheriff John Knoll says crews are working around the clock.
16: We have been very, very fortunate with the evacuations on these first complex of fires. We do not want to put people back at risk. This is going to be a longer process. I want our citizens to know that as soon as we can let them back into their homes safely, we will.
2: The fires have destroyed more than 700 structures, and one man is under arrest, charged with arson. I'm Carmen Roberts. This is Fox News.
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18: Yes, I am Moon Griffon, and it is an honor to be here. Don't touch that dial, okay? The difference between me and Vince, Vince got an accent, I don't. Actually, it's great to be here with you. Jim and Vince have been nice enough to let me do this, and I'm really humbled to be here today. One of the things I wanted to talk about was to tell them thank you, The Vince Show, which is a very popular program. Y'all all know it. You hear it all the time, and I'm just humbled to be here. If you want to know real quick, I always like to do this because I think it's important. Somebody listening going, man, who is this guy? Well, real quick, I live in Louisiana, and people talk funny down here. I just want to let you know, I hear it every day. People talk funny down here. But I am Louisiana, but I've been doing talk radio for 33 years. I'm syndicated in Louisiana. It's called the Moon Griffon Show. And I've been doing this for a while. I really love it. It's a lot of fun for me, so it's an honor to center our national program. The way we're going to do it is I got a lot of issues, a lot of stuff we're going to talk about today, and I want to make sure that we do some phone calling. Maybe at the end of each hour we give out some numbers a little later in the program, so we're looking forward to doing that as well. But anyway, that's pretty much it. We're going to cover a lot of topics, have a lot of fun. I like to have fun with everything I do, so I don't mind cutting up, but Vince will be back soon, and it's just an honor to be here with y'all today. So let's get started because, like I said, there's a lot of issues. I got to tell y'all, on my program, I've talked about this a lot, about Dr. Fauci. Now, I think Fauci, and between you and me, I think Fauci has been a problem from day one. It's amazing on my program when Dr. Fauci came on the scene. I first called him Quack Quack. I thought the guy was nuts after listening to him and watching him. I really did. I thought the guy was crazy. Now I know he's crazy. It's amazing about a guy like this and somebody on the left. He gets to play small g, little god, but he was running everything around COVID, making all these decisions at COVID. And then anybody that got in the way, the media and the left pounded on him. And pounded on him, and pounded on him. As Dr. Fauci was the only doctor in the country that knew anything. And I said back then, hold up just a second. He's not God, but he played God. And it affected millions of people in the United States of America, not to mention people around the world. And I always thought, how can this guy get away with all the stuff he's telling us to do? But he did. And now we're finding out with his diaries and Rand Paul, Senator Rand Paul, kudos to you. And everybody on that committee, Hawley and the rest of them, Senator Hawley, they did an excellent job of questioning this guy. Now, this is the guy that stood up back then and said, I'll go in front of Congress anytime. I'll answer any questions. I have nothing to hide. Well, he got his wish. 6 years later, he got his wish. He said, I'll go up in front of Congress and answer any question. He had an opportunity to set everybody that doubted Dr. Fauci. Everybody that doubted Dr. Fauci. He had a chance to embarrass every one of us by just stepping up and telling us the truth. I mean, what an opportunity, a golden opportunity to sit there with Republicans who were very skeptical of Dr. Fauci from day one. Had a chance to answer questions, and maybe we would have went, wow, this Fauci is smart. This Dr. Fauci is smarter than any doctor I've ever in my life ever even heard of. Look how smart and more advanced this doctor is compared to everybody else. And he had an opportunity. And guess what? I'm hollering at the, I'm playing it while I'm doing my program, and I'm playing bits and pieces as well. And I'm hollering at him, answer the questions. And I predicted the day before, like a lot of people did, that he would plead the fifth, he wouldn't answer anything. And he did. And by the way, if he's such a smart guy, how come when he pleaded the fifth, what, 111 times, how come Dr. Fauci had to read it? He had to read, Dr. Fauci had to read it every time. He looked down and read it. He looked down and read it because he was taught to do that. Don't get off the script. Don't memorize the script. Just plead the fifth. And so what did we find out from Fauci? Nothing. But we found out a lot from the Republicans who were asking the questions. We found out a lot about Dr. Fauci and the fact that he did not want to testify because he's scared to death he's going to say something to get him in trouble. Yet Rand Paul, Senator Paul, explained, you got a pardon. Nothing here can incriminate. Now, if you lie, you purge yourself, you can. But if he's got the truth, and he's smarter than God, how can a man that act like he was smarter than God, he was smarter than every doctor we've ever seen in the history of the world, why should it matter? Why should he even think about purging himself when he's the smartest man in the world? The smartest man in the world could never perjure himself. But he wouldn't answer one question. He didn't know the color of his tie. He didn't know the color of the carpet. He didn't know anything. He reminded me of Hillary Clinton. Remember the smartest woman in the world? I don't know. I can't remember. Only thing he did was he pleaded the fifth. But if he's so smart, and everybody else was wrong, and Rand Paul, this was a good opportunity for him to smash Rand Paul, Senator Paul, smash him to smithereens. But he didn't do that, did he? Why? And the left in the media is still protecting him today. You know, folks, people got hurt. People got sick, and people died. And this is what makes me mad about all these elected officials and people like Dr. Fauci, especially on the left. They never seem to get in trouble. In Washington, D.C., if you're to the left, you never get in trouble. That's why Republicans and voters get so upset with Republicans, because they never have the guts to do what they need to do. And they don't. But there's Dr. Fauci that we know people died. We know people have lost their business. People went bankrupt. The whole country was disarray. Kids didn't get to learn in schools. People had to make sacrifices to no end. People didn't get to see their loved ones at the end of their lives because of things Dr. Fauci did. Yet the man who called himself little G, little God, had a chance to explain it all. And I kept saying, why don't you explain it? Why are you pleading the fifth? But yet he pled the fifth over and over and over and over again. And he had an opportunity. He had an opportunity to show everybody how smart he was. So here's a couple questions. And I don't understand. This is another question. I don't understand Democrats. I don't understand what happened to Democrats in this country in the last 10 years or 20 years. You realize COVID killed Democrats and Republicans? COVID killed black and whites and males and females? Why is the Democrat Party so hell-bent on destroying this country? They don't even agree with us on trying to find out what happened with COVID, and they lost just as many people. Why is everything so political that we can't even find out a couple things? And here's one of them is, where did this come from? And everybody knows this started in a lab. Where did it come from? What, don't y'all want to know, the Democrats, don't y'all want to know where this came from? Don't y'all want to make sure this never happens again? You mean to tell me you lost your dad, your mom, or a kid, or aunt, whoever, and you don't want to know where it came from? Why? Because it's political? And that's why Joe Biden, this is the other big question, Joe Biden pardons Fauci from 2014 on. Why? Why'd he go back to 2014? What was so unusual about going back to 2014? It's called gain-of-function research. They went. Don't. If you think 2014 was picked out of thin air, you know, a mask to stop a virus was picked out of thin air. 6 foot distance was picked out of thin air. But 2014 wasn't. Because between 2014 and 2020, when this awful virus came in, we would know a lot more if we would investigate that. And the Democrats held the presidency for 4 years under the worst president besides Barack Obama, Joe Biden, and never lifted a finger to find out what happened. You would think with that going on, they would go jump up and down, hoop, spend all the money in the world so we don't have to go through that again. But they did nothing. They didn't lift a finger. They didn't help anybody. And they had as many people die that were Democrats than as they did Republicans. And don't want to know what really happened and allow Biden to pardon a guy. Go back to 2014. By the way, the president of the United States then was Barack Obama. Why? Why would we allow this? You say you love the country like Republicans do. Why are you allowing this? Dr. Fauci, folks, he's just like every leftist in Washington, D.C. They never go to jail. They never get in trouble. Hillary never got in trouble. James Comey never got in trouble. None of them ever get in trouble. No matter what they do, they never get in trouble. Why is that? How come they live under a certain set of laws that you and me never get to live under because something happens to me like that, I'm under the jailhouse? Dr. Fauci had an opportunity. He had an opportunity to tell us the truth. He was pardoned. You couldn't do anything to him. And he wouldn't even answer simple questions. By the way, how much money did he make on this? They always accuse Republicans. Oh, y'all make him. This guy made money. All the information is sitting there to prove that he made money. And if you say, well, he cared about people, how? Well, tell me, what did he do? Give us masks and 6 foot distance and shut schools down and shut businesses down? That's caring about people? They have doctors that I believe in this country forgot more than Fauci's going to ever know, because Fauci became a political doctor, and that's the worst kind. A doctor who cares about people, they're not political doctors. They're doctors who are doing their job under the oath they took that they're going to try to help and help people and save people. But Dr. Fauci decided to play politics because he couldn't stand Donald Trump. I don't know about y'all. I want to know how this thing originated. I know it was in a lab. Most people do. But why does Fauci, who played God, who told us everything to do, it's all documented now, why he was keeping a diary talking about something else, talking about how to get rich, yet we're going to let him walk around, get away with it, because here comes the leftist, socialist, Marxist Biden, who says, no, we better protect him. What made him think? Well, let me back up. Joe Biden never thought. So I'm sorry. I messed up on that one. Who told Biden, hey, Joe, go all the way back to 2014. We don't want somebody to get in trouble because they helped us win an election with COVID.

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4: Hi, hello. I am Moon Griffon. I am sitting in for the legendary Vince and on the Vince Show and appreciate it. 844-484-3872 is the number. We'll take some calls a little later, maybe in an hour. 844-484-3872, sitting in for Vince today. It's an honor, it's a pleasure, and I appreciate Vince and all he does and his staff. Jim and Mike and them do a wonderful job. So real quick, because I wanted to mention it. So basically what happened is Rand Paul, Senator Paul and them have basically censored through the committee Fauci. So what they're doing is Hawley, Senator Hawley right now is drawing up the papers to send it straight to the DOJ. This is just a strategy that they came up with instead of making the whole Senate vote on it. There are some people that think this is going to be fine because they sent it directly to the Department of Justice. But they start talking about is it legal to do what they're doing? And that's the part I can't answer. I don't know if they're doing what they're doing is legal or not, but that's something the courts would decide. It's amazing, though, when I talk about this. Where are the Democrats? Where are the Democrats on anything wholesome? Where are they on anything? They vote against everything that's wholesome. They vote against America. They vote against God, family, and country every time they do something. And that's why the socialist Democrats are making a move. Because the Democrats have no core beliefs anymore. None. If they can't agree with Republicans on trying to find out how COVID got started, I would put every penny, but they should have done this when Biden came in. I would put every penny I could to find out where this started and whoever was responsible for it. We got to hold people responsible. And the Democrats don't want to hold their people responsible for anything. Dr. Fauci should be held responsible with other people on what happened here. But we pardon him. We pardon the man. And we go back 6 years to make dang sure we covered everything for everybody. Why wouldn't a Democrat, any Democrats out there, I'm just asking, did y'all lose any loved ones in COVID? Did any Democrat out there lose a loved one in COVID? And I would say the answer is, heck yeah. A lot of Democrats. Then why aren't you for not finding, why are we not all together on this and finding out where this came from? That's a great question. Where are the Democrats? They love America. You don't love your own people? All right, we got to take a break. You can email me, moon@moongriffon.com. Talk back at you just a second.
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7: News. I'm Gianna Gelosi. A week after Dr. Anthony Fauci invoked the Fifth Amendment more than 100 times at a Senate hearing, the panel voted to refer Fauci to the DOJ for contempt of Congress.
8: Republican Chairman Rand Paul says Fauci's constitutional right against self-incrimination does not apply since he was pardoned by former President Biden. Democrats say Republicans are breaking with precedent by not respecting a witness's Fifth Amendment privilege.
7: That's Fox's Jared Halpern. President Trump says a deal with Iran is close and the U.S. isn't running out of weapons.
9: President Trump says it is happening soon because if it doesn't, people in Iran will die. Disputing reports that the U.S. has cleaned out precision surface-to-surface missiles, the president says the U.S. has massive amounts of munitions, especially of certain types. Additionally, large amounts are being manufactured and shipped to the U.S. as needed.
7: Fox's Peter Ducey. 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
4: 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My name is Moon Griffon. 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A lot of people emailing us, and we appreciate it. We get back to you as soon as we can get back to you. The and you know, I can, by the way, I'm going to move on because there's other subjects to cover. All the nurses and doctors and people that lost their jobs, people in the military, kicked out of the military. Somebody wrote that, what about Trump? Trump was the president. Yeah, he was. He was the president. Nobody's going to argue with that. That don't mean Trump was perfect either. But, you know, when COVID hit, And when it first started, we were at the mercy, and Trump was at the mercy, too, of listening to Dr. Fauci. He was. You know, you had to listen to other people. This is something. Donald Trump is not a doctor. President Trump's not a doctor. So the guy said, well, you're blaming Democrats. No, I'm telling you that, and this people like this miss the point when they email me. The point I was trying to make was why is the Democrats and people that vote Democrats don't care about where this thing started? I made it perfectly clear. I had a couple big questions. Where did it start? And if we know where it started, who funded it? And why do we have to give somebody a pardon back to 2014? They had a lot of responsibility to go around. But you see, the one thing that crushed us during COVID, I'll say it. Nobody else is going to say it. I'm going to say it. Obamacare, which should have never, ever, ever happened to this country, which is the worst thing. The only worst step is to go to Medicare for All. That's the only worst step than Obamacare is to go to Medicare for All. Why in the world, when we put every doctor just about under the hospital system, that everybody had to listen to the federal government for one reason? First of all, they were scared to death, didn't know what was going on. Everybody, not just Trump. And number two, decisions were being made that shouldn't have been made. It shouldn't have been made at the federal level. My health should be made between me and my doctor at the local level. I don't care if it's COVID, the Black Plague. Your doctor knows how to treat viruses. That's it. We missed the point. This guy wants to talk about where Trump was the president. So what? It's what was done and then what was not done after. These people just care. Some of these people that email, they only care about beating Trump. That's all they care about. They can care less about anything else. They don't even care that socialist Democrats, Marxists, and communists are invading their party to take it over to make the United States the laughing stock of the world when we become socialists and Marxists and communists. They don't care. They don't understand that. There's no one thing. Trump. It's gotten to be a crazy level. People lost their jobs. This thing was bad. I admit it was bad. But the way we handled it was just as bad. Somebody made another good point. Tired of seeing people say this thing was leaked. I don't think it was leaked. They purposely did something. That's why they had to pardon somebody. But listen, the Democrats who are so sick about Trump, the Democrats got another problem, which is going to be a country problem if they don't stop doing what they're doing. The Democrat Party, the Socialist Democrat Party, now we know that they are all into the big tent. They're all about becoming a socialist country. They want their party's a big tent. It doesn't matter what you stand for, they're going to put their arms around you. They're going to put your arms around you. Socialism, let me just be real blunt. Socialism, Marxism, communism destroys families. It destroys communities. It destroys the work ethic. It destroys people working their butts off to be the best, the motivation to go be the best. It destroys communities, cities, states, and countries. Everywhere it's been tried. How do you think it's going to work here? It's not. It's not. It never has and it never will. Why is the Democrat Party turning to Adam Schiff, the nut out of California, and he is a nut. He said, we're a big tent. 34% of our party is Socialist Democrats. Nothing wrong with that. We're the big tent. I don't understand what happened to the Democrat Party. Now, before somebody gets excited, like a couple of these emails, Republican. I'm not a Republican. I'm a no-party person. I think the Republicans do stupid stuff. The Democrats are sick, sadistic, and that helps Republicans win. Republicans need to do smart things. They need to be who they say they are when they run. You know, but I can tell you this, they haven't sucked up to this new Democrat socialist plan that is supposed to make the country better by letting the government take over everything. You know, Donald Trump responded the other day, and it's going to be cut forward, Jim. Donald Trump responded about communism. And, Jim, if we can, we're going to do this, and I want to see if we can squeeze the Reagan thing after this one. When I come back, we'll go back to it. Donald Trump says communism is the greatest threat to our country, which, by the way, starts with socialist Democrats. And if you don't believe me, go read what Fidel Castro did to Cuba and what he started out as. Here's Donald Trump about communism being our greatest threat.
11: As communism is the greatest threat to our country in its history, including even World War I, World War II, Pearl Harbor, 9/11. I think it's the greatest threat. I could be the greatest communist in history. I tell everybody here, would you like a free house? We'll take one from your neighbor. Would you like free rent? We'll take it from whoever. We'll take your building away from the landlord that makes 2%, and we'll run the building ourselves. What they don't say, and what Republicans should say, is that at the end of a year, you'll have nothing but death, squalor, poverty. You'll have a life of hell. And that's what happens every single time. You look at Venezuela, where it was such a rich country 20 years ago, 22 years ago, and it happened, and we've really helped them. And we're going to help them. But, you know, they're lucky because they're sitting on massive oil reserves. But we are going to help the people that we want to help. But everyone, every time this has happened, and you do that, you go through squalor, and add the word again, filth, crime, death, destruction, embarrassment. You lose your home, you lose your apartment, and that's where the communists will take us 100%.
4: All right, so Donald Trump, 100% right. And the president's right, folks. If you, I give an example. Let's look at New York. New York's going to be a great opportunity and a great study before it's over. I just read a while ago, New York, with all the stuff they want to do, they're already $7 billion in debt, short of their budget, but they need $10 more billion to do what they want to do. And they can't get there. If the federal government don't keep sending checks to people, they can't get there. But it's a great example. Everybody thinks that this Mondani fella is going to go after the billionaires. They always start like that. And then they're going to figure out we don't have enough billionaires to tax. Then we're going to go after people worth hundreds of millions. Then they're going to find out we don't have enough of them. Then they're going to go after people worth $1 million. Then they're going to go after people worth $500,000. Then they're going to go after people that make $250,000 a year. That's what's going to happen. It always happens that way. You buy into a system that's a failure. I heard on a clip a while ago, they were booing Mondani. They were booing Mondani. And they're going to boo it. And he's going to get booed out of the world before it's over because of what he's doing to the city of New York. Folks, the Democrat Party is allowing this. And if the Democrat Party doesn't stop socialists and Marxists coming into their party and actually winning elections, they're going to put us all in a bind. This guy in Michigan, this crazy guy in Michigan, that's going to be the telltale test of where people in this country, what they believe in. Do they really think there's a better way to do it? Everybody's going to be watching that election. And if the people of Michigan vote for the Democrat up there, I'm talking about a real nut. Folks, they're going to tell everybody, they're going to send a message that me and you don't want to see. Jim, do I have enough time for the Reagan clip? Okay, here's the legendary Ronald Reagan.
12: We're at war with the most dangerous enemy that has ever faced mankind in his long climb from the swamp to the stars. And it's been said if we lose that war, and in so doing lose this way of freedom of ours, history will record with the greatest astonishment that those who had the most to lose did the least to prevent its happening. Well, I think it's time we ask ourselves if we still know the freedoms that were intended for us by the founding fathers. Not too long ago, two friends of mine were talking to a Cuban refugee, a businessman who had escaped from Castro. And in the midst of his story, one of my friends turned to the other and said, "We don't know how lucky we are." And the Cuban stopped and said, "How lucky you are. I had some place to escape to." And in that sentence, he told us the entire story. If we lose freedom here, there's no place to escape to. This is the last stand on earth.
4: Yes, folks, this is it. Where do we go? all the stuff that the Democrat Party is trying, every bit of it has already been tried. Every single bit of it. Now, Jim, I don't know if we have one more or we got to take a break. Okay, let's do cut five. Trump explains Democrats, Socialists of America platform. Here we go.
11: Just listen to the official platform of the deranged communists. And these are the people running, and they're trying to run as a big danger to our country, whose agenda is now being championed by the Democrat members of the United States Congress. They have officially endorsed defunding the police, defunding the United States military, abolishing and giving up prisons. They do not want prisons. Because nobody deserves to be in prison, even a person that's killed 10 people. Abolishing ICE, they don't want ICE. ICE are among our greatest patriots, remember that.
4: All right, so that's the president again. By the way, I'm laughing at some of these emails, falling out laughing. Hey, you're just doing the MAGA. I never got a MAGA script. Jim, you got the MAGA script? Did you not send me the MAGA script?
13: I did not.
4: You didn't send the MAGA script? I'm looking, Jim. I got a lot of papers right here that I printed out myself and worked on my program because I produce my own program. Looking for that. Anybody got a MAGA script, please send it to me. I'd like to know the MAGA script. These people on the left just don't understand freedom. They don't understand when it's taken away, which is a shame. To lose what we have is absolutely outrageous. All right, Jim, I think that's it. We will take a break. A lot more to come. Don't go anywhere. I'm just cranked up. This is The Vince Show. My name is Moon Griffon, sitting in for Vince today. You can email me, Moon, at moongriffon.com. We'll take a break. Be right back.
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4: Hey, hello, welcome back. My name is Moon Griffon. Don't touch your dial. I am sitting in for Mr. Vince, The Vince Show. He'll be back very soon. It's an honor to be here. I'm out of Louisiana, so you're saying, yeah, don't recognize that accent. It's Louisiana. Trust me, they all talk funny down here. Anyway, we'll be here for the next couple hours enjoying it. And appreciate my man Mike and, of course, Jim Birdie for taking care of us today. You can email me, Moon, at moongriffon.com. It's the best way to get in touch with me. If you want to call in, it's 844-484-3872. You know, some of these people, I kind of get a kick. I'm not a Republican. I'm just not a Republican. I get mad at them, too. You know, somebody said, what economy, this, that, and other thing. Y'all remember Joe Biden? He was president not too long ago. There was no economy. The running up of debt, which is a pet peeve of mine against both the parties and all politicians, is absolutely outrageous that we're $40 trillion in debt. This is what you can't tell the socialist Democrats. Maybe the $40 trillion debt may save us now, because the socialist Democrats and the Democrat Party would run up $80 trillion and never bat an eye. I am getting a lot. You know what I'm laughing at about socialist Democrats and the new Democrat Party that we have? They're running around hollering about accountability. I'm sorry, let me back up. Affordability. Affordability. Now, I want to explain something. This is simple math, but you can't explain this to the left. If you keep spending money at the federal level, if you keep buying your own debt, and you keep printing money and buying your own debt, that causes inflation. Nothing else causes inflation like what I just told you. That's the culprit of why things are so high that we started running up since COVID. Yes, President Trump was the president. He's been the president last year and a half. But Joe Biden had 4 years, and we kept spending and spending and spending. When the legendary Barack Obama came in, we did away with budgets. We artificially held the interest rates down, and we did away with budgets. We'd never worried about budgets, so we don't worry about them anymore. Okay? That's what's going on. That's why price. I tell people, why do you think prices are high? Inflation. Okay, how does inflation? What happens? How do we get inflation? Prices are high. No, this is like, please, listen, not an expert on anything, never claimed to be. We disrespect money. All the things that they want to do, we want Medicare for all, costs money. Money we don't have anymore because we've ran up $40 trillion in debt. Medicare all, you know what Medicare all is going to do? And this is what you can't tell the Democrats and the Socialist Democrats. Medicare for all is going to put elderly people who depend on Medicare, because it's the way it's set up, it's going to put them in line with illegals. It's going to put them in line with young people. And you know what they're going to do? They're going to say, you know what? Barack Obama said it when all this Obamacare came along. What do you do if somebody has cancer and they're older? Well, just give them some morphine, make them feel good. That came out of Barack Obama's mouth. Because that's who he is. They're going to take old people and put them in the back of the line, where at least on Medicare, they're at the front of the line because it's for older people. So all this stuff with these politicians and the Democrats hollering, Medicare for all, Medicare for all, is ludicrous. The only thing worse than a single-payer system in the world is Barack Obamacare. Folks, we don't have the money to do what they want to do. Mondani's going to fail because you don't have the money to do what he wants to do, because we spent all the money. And guess what? Republicans and Democrats alike have spent the money, because I have Republicans on my program, and nobody wants to answer the question, why in the world would you put your country in a bind like this? Where we've not even really been in war, yet we fight with Iran right now, and run up this kind of debt, which causes everything to skyrocket, folks. This ain't that hard. All right, let's take one quick call. We don't have time. All right, well, Miss Patricia in D.C., sorry about that. I messed that up. All right, we're going to take a break. My good friend Jason Isaac joins us. And, folks, you don't want to miss him. American Energy. You don't want to miss this. We'll be right back.
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7: Fauci gets hit with contempt in Congress.
15: I'm Carmen Roberts, Fox News. A Senate committee voted today to hold Dr. Anthony Fauci in contempt for refusing to answer questions during a hearing. Republican committee chair Senator Rand Paul initiated that resolution.
16: This committee and the American people have a right to know why Dr. Fauci's agency funded dangerous research at the Wuhan Institute of Virology and what role he played in approving and overseeing it.
17: It is now up to the DOJ to possibly prosecute Fauci. It was a party line vote to hold Fauci in contempt. Fauci ducked questions at a hearing last week. He deployed the Fifth Amendment as a shield. Republicans found that absurd. Democrats tried six times to quash the contempt of Congress citation.
15: Fox's Chad Pergram. President Trump insists a deal to reopen the Strait of Hormuz will happen soon.
9: President Trump says it is happening soon because if it doesn't, people in Iran will die.
11: I'd rather make a deal because I don't want to kill people.
9: Disputing reports that the U.S. has cleaned out precision surface-to-surface missiles, the president says the U.S. has massive amounts of munitions, especially of certain types.
15: Fox's Peter Ducey. And Uganda approves sending troops to Gaza.
18: This parliamentary vote means Ugandan soldiers will form part of the international force proposed by President Trump's Board of Peace. Uganda joins Morocco in pledging troops for the International Stabilization Force for Gaza. It's not clear right now why Uganda agreed to deploy, nor if the country will receive anything in return. Last week, President Trump announced a deal for Hamas to disarm and for Israel to withdraw its forces from Gaza. International troops are intended to enter Gaza after Israel completes a phased withdrawal. Jonathan Savage, Fox News.
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15: The FDA approves Moderna's new mRNA flu vaccine for adults 50 and older. It's the first flu shot to use the same technology behind its COVID vaccine. A search is on in Ohio for a person who opened fire on a vehicle, injuring two people, including a little girl.
23: Police in Cleveland say an 8-year-old girl and a 33-year-old man were both shot in a vehicle parked on a highway ramp on I-71 Wednesday night. The girl shot in the leg, the man suffering a graze wound, both treated and expected to be okay. Investigators for now saying it's unclear if the shooter and the victims knew each other, if it was a random drive-by, or if road rage was involved. Police also not yet releasing a description of the suspect or suspect vehicle that they're looking for. Jeff Manasso, Fox News.
15: Florida announces the winners of this year's Python hunt.
24: It was like a Medusa party, says the winner of this year's Florida Python Challenge. Wandering through the sawgrass and spotting nests of Burmese pythons, 100 hatchlings at a time, growing 6 to 9 feet long, Tom Rahill walks away from the Florida Everglades bagging 96 Burmese pythons and a $10,000 prize. And that was after surgery on both hips. One of 900 snake hunters who removed 300 invasive Burmese pythons from South Florida in this year's 10-day challenge, the longest python, bagged by Ron Levinson, 16 feet 5 inches. Rahill does it to bring veterans and first responders together in his nonprofit, Swamp Apes. Therese Crowley, Fox News.
15: And Kellogg says it will remove artificial colors from all of its cereals by the end of this year, a full year ahead of schedule. Company says it's replacing synthetic dyes with fruit and vegetable-based colors in cereals like Fruit Loops and Apple Jacks, and that it will also eliminate the preservative BHT from others. I'm Carmen Roberts, and this is Fox News.
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4: Y'all are. That is me. I am glad, and it's an honor to be on the Vince Show. Appreciate Vince and all the work he does, and great working with his staff, Mike and Jim and them. They just do an awesome job. You can email me, moon at moongraffon.com. I've got a bunch of emails coming. I didn't get a chance to read them. But I got a great guest, a guy that's been on my program, but more importantly, he's all over the country. He's on nationally. You've seen him on Fox, Fox Business, Fox News, CNN. You know, you've seen him write articles a lot. His name is Jason Isaac. He's the CEO of American Energy Institute, and Jason lives a high-carbon lifestyle. Don't you, Jason?
1: You know it, Moon, and you're right. I have been all over the country. I just knocked out my 50th state last week, meeting with policymakers in Honolulu. So great experience to get to go out to there and give them a little bit of hope about some things that they might be able to change to lower the cost for the consumers there in Hawaii.
4: Well, you're all about energy, and that's what your company does. Hey, a little bit about American Energy Institute real quick for people that have not heard about you.
1: Yeah, we're a free market trade organization that represents American energy producers, primarily oil, gas, coal, and nuclear, those companies that reject political agendas, things like ESG and DEI and decarbonization. We advocate for policies that reduce the cost of energy for the consumers because we know the benefit to mankind around the globe.
4: Well, you know, the Trump administration has done a pretty good job of getting rid of a lot of the Biden administration stuff dealing with the climate, which is nuts on top of anything else. But this ESG policies that Congress and the Biden and them have put on us, where are we with all these laws and rules they made up, which, by the way, you just said it, drives the cost of living for everybody up?
1: Yeah, it really does, and I think some good movement. We just submitted comment to the Securities and Exchange Commission last week. They're working to get rid of the Biden-era climate disclosure rule for publicly traded companies that was going to require them to report their greenhouse gas emissions. You know, those things that are necessary for life on Earth, but the climate cult wants you to believe are causing a catastrophic climate crisis that we're all living wonderfully well through. And it couldn't be further from the truth. The Trump administration has worked to rescind the endangerment finding, which was put in by deep state bureaucrats in the Obama administration, that says that those greenhouse gases are a danger to human health and the environment. And the truth couldn't be further from the truth. They're necessary for life on Earth. And so the Securities and Exchange Commission is looking to rescind those disclosure requirements on public companies, which would start out at a cost of about $8 billion. We know Wow. Those costs get picked up by consumers and more expensive goods. So we submitted comment earlier, I guess it was last week on August 3rd, to rescind to basically support them in their efforts to rescind those. It'll probably be litigated, and hopefully our comments will be used in some of the judgment and ruling in favor of the Securities Exchange Commission getting rid of those ESG requirements for publicly traded companies.
4: Yeah, I don't think people realize, Jason, that when the companies are being charged this money and these regulations and it drives the cost up, companies don't pay taxes. Companies pass that on to you and me. I don't think the average person understands when you're paying a price at the pump or paying for products and services, all that's got to be in the cost of doing business, or nobody would stay in business if you can't make a profit. They're taking this money out on the top side, which makes it very difficult.
1: You're absolutely right, Moon. Those companies just pass it on. It's the same thing with some of these climate nuisance lawsuits. You've got municipalities being represented by foreign-funded law firms here in the United States suing energy companies, claiming that they can know which weather events that those companies have caused, which is just laughable on and of itself. But they continue to sue these energy companies, and they're spending millions of dollars in the courtroom fighting these efforts. And they have to do this. They've got to defend themselves. The climate cult, they win one case, and it's going to be catastrophic for the Americans. And yet there's over 30 lawsuits from different municipalities around the country that are having to be fought off. And those costs are getting passed on to consumers for higher costs of energy. I understand the president's frustrations. I think it's a little misplaced with some of the comments on price gouging. But you look at these energy companies, they're having to defend these climate nuisance lawsuits. And there's other ESG requirements that they've been forced on by their shareholders and so-called stakeholders, and those costs are getting passed to consumers.
4: Yeah, I think when you go in and you buy a product or service, you automatically look at the company and go, why are you charging me so much? But when you've got that kind of regulations, Jason, it's going to cause everything to go higher. It's just the way it is.
1: One of the reasons why we petitioned the Environmental Protection Agency to get rid of these low carbon fuel standards that states are implementing. Hawaii just passed a law 2 weeks ago. Washington State, Oregon have passed these low carbon fuel standards. New Mexico has. Well, according to the Congress, California is the only state that has the authority under the Clean Air Act to do it. It costs about 25 cents per gallon of fuel in these other states in California, when California is the only one that has the authority to do it. So we're trying to lower the cost of a gallon of gasoline by 25 cents in New Mexico, Washington, Oregon, Hawaii. Illinois is going to implement one by the end of the year, and they don't have the authority to do it. And then you look at the renewable fuel standards. That's adding 37 cents a gallon of fuel, Moon, all across in every single state. This is a climate tax that people are paying that they say they don't want to pay, but it's been buried in some political organization in bureaucracy called the Renewable Fuel Standard, which is really just a handout for big ag so that they can grow more corn and process it into fuel, which is less efficient than gasoline and diesel. So it's making our fuel less efficient and driving up the cost. I think consumers, ratepayers, taxpayers need to understand this.
4: Yeah, you, by the way, Jason Isaac, my special guest, and of course, Jason, you're a founding CEO of American Energy Institution. You're all about energy. But look at all other things they did, Jason. Carbon capture. In Louisiana, we think this is job growth because of carbon capture. All those type things have caused everything to go higher and higher. The craziness on the planet. I mean, look at these other countries. They've implemented this stuff on the Green New Deal for a long time ago, and they are causing major problems in these countries. But over here, even some of our companies have implemented some of this stuff. What do we do about this? I know the president has tried to do away with some of this stuff, but it was no way to get rid of all of it because there was so much money that was attached to it.
1: Oh, and there is, and it's the consumers and taxpayers and ratepayers that get stuck paying for all that money. And it's primarily the major oil and gas companies that are behind this ESG and decarbonization agenda. They've been hearing the left scream for decades that we've got to reduce our CO2 in the atmosphere, which is absolutely absurd. It's a trace gas in the atmosphere. It's 0.04% of the atmosphere. That is, if you believe the readings of the monitor in Hawaii that I was looking at, you know, possibly visiting it. Well, you can't get to it because the roads have been destroyed and damaged by a volcano because the CO2 monitor sits on a volcano. I kid you not.
4: Come
1: and
4: on.
1: They just scrap the day.
4: God of mercy.
1: It's on an active volcano. But they know which emissions are coming from the volcano and which ones are coming from man. And so they can scrap it. So if you believe that data, it's a trace gas in the atmosphere. It's necessary for life on Earth. But some of these big companies have said, well, fine, we'll capitulate to the left. They keep screaming and hollering about decarbonization. So we'll do it. We're going to do it. And then we're going to ask for subsidies from the federal government. We're going to ask for tax credits. We're going to want all these handouts, and it doesn't do anything to reduce the cost of energy. It makes it more expensive. It's counter to human flourishing. And when you increase the cost of energy, not only does it affect people here in America, but it affects 7 billion people on the planet that don't have access to affordable and reliable and abundant energy. But Europe is so far down the road. They have embraced, they have bent the knee to the ESG, this environmental, social, and governance agenda, which I call ESG, everyone's suffering guaranteed, because really what it's about. But they've embraced it. Europe is maybe gone because they've gone so far on this. You've got blackouts happening in Spain and other parts of the country, and it may be too late for them to reverse course. The deindustrialization that's happening in Europe is being catastrophic to those people, losing thousands of jobs, Mercedes shutting down operations in Germany. BMW's largest manufacturing facility is in the United States. It's not in Germany, where that company was founded. And BASF, a world-leading chemical manufacturing component company that makes fertilizers and things like that, shutting down operations in Germany because of expensive energy. They're moving them to China. And that's what this agenda is about. We expose the American Energy Institute and some of our friends at a group called State Armor expose how China is funding these efforts because it's all to the benefit of China. They're not cutting their emissions. They don't care about human rights. They don't care about air quality, water quality. They care about industrializing their country with affordable power, primarily from coal. God bless them for doing so.
4: Yep.
1: And that they're funding the movement around the globe to drive an industry into China.
4: You know, I'm going to say this, and I've made this comment for a long time, Jason. I'm sure I told you as well. The two things that will make America move, keep moving forward, okay, is, and I'm not going to use the word cheap, affordable energy and affordable food. If you got affordable energy, there's nothing we can't accomplish. And then you got affordable food your people can eat. Guess what? They can accomplish anything. All these policies are driving the cost of affordable energy and affordable food up. It's not the Iran war. Now, the Iran war made the prices jump up a little bit, but that's not why this is coming. It's coming from the regulation from the Biden administration, Obama, back in the day. And I feel like the president has tried to stop some of it, but we didn't go far enough.
1: No, we haven't. I mean, the Inflation Reduction Act, the so-called Inflation Reduction Act, where they just name things the opposite of what they really do in Congress when the Democrats are in control. There's so much money, and now you've got a federal judge ruling out that the gold bars that were thrown off the Titanic, I don't know if you remember the insider that let that slip on a hidden camera talking about the Biden administration throwing gold bars off the Titanic to nonprofits that didn't have any money before, and all of a sudden were given billions of dollars on the way out the administration. A judge has just recently ruled that those tax dollars can flow to those organizations, even though they have no plan to distribute the money. I mean, you look at Stacey Abrams' group, a nonprofit she put together just before the end of the Biden administration, had received like $200 in contributions and all of a sudden gets billions of dollars from taxpayers. I mean, that's a massive amount of money. And then no avenue, no vehicles whatsoever to put rooftop solar and help communities the least among us. And it's, she's stealing from these communities that are the least among us because it's their tax dollars, just like it's our tax dollars. And now a judge says that they can go ahead and throw those gold bars off the Titanic.
4: Wow.
1: I mean, it's just absolutely appalling. We've got to get an act of Congress to stop that immediately. That just shouldn't be that case. But it's going to be hard to recover from that because the inflationary aspect of giving away all that money is catastrophic. Well,
4: if the Republicans and Democrats alike don't quit spending money, printing money, and borrowing money from ourselves, everything's going to continue to skyrocket, Jason. You've been a representative before in Texas. You know what I'm talking about. You can't keep spending. I don't know why some of these people are emailing me blaming Trump for everything. They're all guilty of overspending. They're all guilty of that.

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1: There are issues of our economy, housing, healthcare, childcare, education, that Republicans can't just say, oh, stop whining. You need solutions. But as I've also said before, what are the things in common of all of those areas of the economy I mentioned? They're all heavily regulated and subsidized by our government, mostly the federal government.
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1: Welcome back to The Vince Show. My name is Moon Griffon. You can email me, moon at moongriffon.com. Let's take a call. I'll answer some of these emails, too. Let's take a call. Let's go to Robert, Santa Clara, California. 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
2: Moon, my friend, like cap and trade, cap and invest, this is the Newsom mantra. It keeps going over and over again. We're doing it right out here. You know, it's going to happen if you like it or not. This guy's enforcing this hyperinflation on us. It's not – it's Newsom that's gouging us here. It's the net zero policies. It's these upfront operating fees for the Metcalf natural gas plant down in Morgan Hill, which provides our valley's power. We can't get cheap energy if you keep – taxing these guys over these fees. If you keep taxing gas, quadruple down on that. You're going to have 200 plates sold at the same restaurant, and they're doing worse than ever. He's totally killed the restaurants. He's killed everybody's dollar value, and they do it in New York. Mondani, just get rid of net zero, and you don't have to do no government-run grocery stores. It's crazy.
1: Well, no, it's the problem is the federal government is out of control spending. And let me say it proud and loud, loud and proud. It's Republicans and Democrats when it comes to spending. You can't keep spending money. You can't keep trying to be everything to everybody. And now you're buying your own debt because nobody buys it. That's causing a problem. Did you put all the regulations and things they put on people? It's causing a problem. I'm going to talk about affordability in a minute because I know the left and everybody wants to run on affordability. But it will never be affordable if we don't quit spending money at the federal level. It just can't. It won't happen.
2: Kill all energy taxes. All energy taxes have to go. Let's try from a clean slate. The minute you tax gas, you raise the price of everything. Do it with offset sales tax, five-year planning. Government can't get too big and too fast. They want to nationalize everything. You can't nationalize everything, even if you get rid of the cap and trade. But these buffoons keep doing it.
1: All right. Appreciate the call. Well, we'll see. Somebody said the Republicans in charge of everything. Yeah, they inherited it. But the spending, I'm saying it's both. I've always said that. I'm not even a Republican. I'm a no-party person. They both out of control when it comes to spending. That's anywhere from the Republicans, Democrats, anybody in charge. Look, you can call John Kennedy and Mike Johnson, Speaker of the House. I get them on my program quite often. And I talk about this all the time. When are we going to fix this? Because it has to be fixed. But the Democrats have to come along and play. By the way, what kind of inflation rate did we have under Joe Biden? What kind of debt rate did we have under Joe Biden? The left forgets that. And by the way, what you do now is going to affect tomorrow. Always has, always will. All right, we got to take a break. We'll be back on The Vince Show. My name is Moon Griffon.
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6: This is Huntsville.
7: Fox
6: News. I'm Therese Crowley. Dr. Anthony Fauci voted in contempt of Congress for refusing to answer questions about COVID despite President Biden's pardon.
7: This committee and the American people have a right to know why Dr. Fauci's agency funded dangerous research at the Wuhan Institute of Virology and what role he played in approving and overseeing it.
6: Senate Homeland Chair Rand Paul. First court appearance by the arson suspect in the Spokane Old Trails wildfire. 900 structures burned. 65,000 locals displaced. Sheriff John Knowles.
8: We have been very, very fortunate with the evacuations on these first complex of fires. We do not want to put people back at risk. This is going to be a longer process.
6: The Teamsters suing California, charging the DMV took shortcuts when it approved self-driving trucks on state roads, endangering millions of drivers. 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
0: You have an opinion? 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And let's hear what you have to say. The Vince Show.
1: Welcome back. It is The Vince Show. Our buddy Vince will be back. I know y'all miss him. Vince gets off like everybody else. So I'm glad for him. And I hope it's not an emergency situation. I hope it's a situation where he's actually on vacation. All right. That's what I wanted to make sure, Jim. I caught myself and I said, you know, if Vince is out for another reason, and let me give you why I say that, Jim, and you didn't know this. Well, maybe you did. I might have told you, but a couple, 3 weeks. You know, I got a special need daughter. And by the way, this is not a self-pity thing. I'm just letting you know, and that's why I caught myself, because you never know why somebody's out. So I got a special need daughter, and about 3 weeks ago, she had 12 seizures in one day. We ended up in the hospital for a week, and she was on a vent for 5 or 6 days. To be honest with you, Jim, by the grace of God and a lot of prayer, our precious little baby's here. She's 29. She's special needs. She'll always be with us. But that was a tough time, and, you know, people wanted to know where you at. You vacationed a lot. I said, no, this is not necessarily a vacation, I can promise you. But what we did was, as most families would do, Democrat or Republican, our whole focus was at that hospital. The show, nothing mattered at that point in our life. The only thing that mattered was where we get to bring our little girl home. And we did. She's doing great. She's as sassy as a mama, maybe more. So when she started being sassy again, I said, hey, we got her back. It's good. And people that know anything about seizures, that takes a lot out of you. So that's why when I caught myself and you just said, hey, Vince had a problem, I didn't want to make sure I covered that because people were asking me, why am I taking off so much? Which is not true, Jim. I don't take off a whole lot. Anyway, my name's Moon Griffon, Moon Griffon Show. You can hear in Louisiana with syndicated in the state of Louisiana and beyond. We're a morning program, but you can check it out if you want to go check it out. You can email me, moon@moongriffon.com. Jim, I want to play something because this is from my friends that have texted me talking about how high prices are and inflation's up and Trump this. And I think they forget the legendary liar, Joe Biden, who came into office with about, what, a 1.2 or 3% inflation rate when Trump left?
10: It was 1.4.
1: 1.4, and then he drove it up to 9%. See, the left forgets that. They blame Trump for that. This is what's funny about politics on both sides. They blame Trump for the high inflation rate. Trump had nothing to do with it. And then they blame Trump for everything now after we spend trillions and trillions of dollars on infrastructure packages and stuff like that. That didn't make anything better. So let me play this one clip, Jim. Maybe our friends who disagree with me will listen.
11: The cost of buying a home in the United States is double what it was when you look at your monthly costs from before the pandemic. Real income, when you account for inflation, is actually down since you took office. Economic growth last week, far short of expectations. Consumer confidence, maybe no surprise, is near a two-year low. With less than 6 months to go to Election Day, are you worried that you're running out of time to turn that around?
12: No president's had the run we've had in terms of creating jobs and bringing down inflation. It was 9% when I came to office. 9%. But look, people have a right to be concerned.
1: Yeah, so the dude will lie when it fits better, but the people are not being honest. Because what they want to do is they hate Trump. I'm getting some emails from you. By the way, you're welcome to email me. I don't mind. I'm even not trying to answer all of them if I can. The fact of the matter is, and you people that keep thinking, well, you blame the Democrats on everything. It's not what I did because you don't understand what I did. But I'll explain it because I'm a nice guy. Okay? When I was talking about the Democrats, I was talking about Fauci. I was talking about not standing up against him, not wanting to understand what went wrong with COVID, not caring where it came from, not spending the money to go. That's what I talked about for the first part of the program. When I talked about money and spending, the fact of the matter is Republican and Democrats lost it a long time ago with any respect for money at all anymore. Both of them. I get really good Republicans on the program, Democrat every night, but Republicans, and I tell them, what about this? What about this money? What about this debt? Okay? I'll give you an example. Senator John Kennedy. Y'all know him. Everybody knows Senator Kennedy. I had Senator Kennedy on. I said, John, you got to explain something to me. I said, this national debt. This is going to be the devastating part of the United States that nobody's talking about. It's the problem why we got high prices. It's why it's driving everything up because nobody's buying our debt, folks. You know what we're doing? We're printing and buying our own debt. The worst thing you could do. So I asked at the time, this might have been a year or so ago, I said, what are we going to do about it? He said, well, Moon, the economy will be fine. He said the economy will be fine as long as they keep buying our debt. Okay, my question was simple. What happens when they quit buying our debt? He said we got a big problem. And my question then was, as a United States Senator, we got 100 of them. But you people in Balkanville, that's two per state. I said, what happens? He said, we're in trouble. I said, well, why would people in Congress, 435 House members and 100 United States senators, men and women, Republican, Democrat, black, white, everything imaginable, how come Y'all don't understand that. How come y'all going to put that on American people? And of course, and I know John a lot, John comes on my program all the time, Republicans blame Democrats and Democrats blame Republicans. That's what they always do. Who gets hurt? You and me. Who gets hurt? The average citizen. So when it comes to that kind of stuff, I believe it's both of them. But you got to look at what Democrats, and this is what y'all missing. The socialist Democrats, and I got some more quotes and stuff we're going to use as well. The socialist Democrats, the Democrats, socialists of America, the communists are in your party. And they have no plans to stop spending. Their plans is to spend way more than we're spending now. That is a fact. And so how do you spend more when you can't afford what you got now? We have a spending problem in this country, and nobody wants to deal with it. Everybody thinks we get free money. Everybody thinks you can just take money and buy everybody's groceries and buy everybody a home and buy everybody this and that. You can't. It doesn't work that way. I'm telling y'all, raising the sales taxes 2 cents is not bad as the higher inflation that we saw under Joe Biden, and we still see an inflation, but inflation numbers have come down compared to what they were. And you got to remember, we had a Trump administration, a Biden administration, and then a Trump administration. And the first 4 years of Trump till COVID came was awesome. It was rolling. The economy was booming. Everything was going great. And then COVID came. And COVID, let's be blunt, COVID rocked all of our world. It did. You going to blame Trump on the inflation we having right now? Really? I like how people do that. Because what happens, whoever's the sitting president is going to get blamed. George Bush. I was never gigantic Bush fans. George W. Okay? He came in, and George W. said, we need to do something about all this Fannie Mae, Freddie Mac, all this housing stuff y'all putting together. This is going to end bad. Nobody did anything about it, and it ended bad, and it busted Republicans in the mouth. And Democrats never fixed a thing. Barack Obama came in, artificially lowered the interest rates, never to be raised again, and then said, we're not doing budgets anymore. And he ran up the most debt at the time, $8 or $9 trillion. He doubled the debt. Obama ran up more debt in his time than George Washington to George W. Bush. You go look at the numbers. It's there. When it comes to inflation and spending and the numbers, I blame Democrats and Republicans. I got one guy said, you never say nothing about Republicans. Really? It's a spending problem. If we don't quit spending money at the federal level, remember that say the dumbass from Louisiana that said on a Vince show, I remember when the dummy told us, if we don't quit spending, we're going to have a major problem like we've never seen. Remember I told y'all that. And I'm not wrong. I hope I'm proven wrong. But I won't be. Because I know what it costs to go buy groceries. I know what it costs to go buy a vehicle. I know what it costs to go live now. Insurance, everything's skyrocketing. And all we do is print money. So you Democrats that keep wanting to blame Trump because you got the Trump derangement syndrome, that's your problem, not mine. You know? What happened in 20 with COVID stopped what Trump had done, which was changing America. And I'm not even going to get into the social issues yet, but I will before the program's over. But Democrats have lost their damn minds. So if you want to fuss at me about Democrats wanting men to be women, men to go to boys' bathrooms, opening a border, letting anybody come across, health care for everybody, Medicare for everybody, socialism, Marxism, grocery stores spent by the government. All that's stupid. It's ludicrous. Science says you're a man or a woman. No, not in the Democrat world. Just I can go on and on. I can go for 5 hours, 5 days, 5 years on the craziness that y'all brought to this country. Just what you did at the border with Biden and the left, letting these people in. I picked up the paper again today. Damn it, another one got raped. Another woman got raped by an illegal that came in during the Biden administration. You don't care about that, dude, because it wasn't you. It wasn't your family member that got raped. Or a fentanyl death from somebody coming across the border. Could we just open the border? You don't care about that person because it wasn't your family member. It wasn't your family member, so you left the border open. But you want to blame Trump. Trump. Just unbelievable. But they don't want to take blame for anything. Inflation is a a Republican-Democrat issue. It is. Let's just face the facts. And we're not going to stop it if we're going to keep spending money. And another social program is not going to save anybody. So we can talk about issues that Republican and Democrats are guilty on. But when it comes to opening the border, health care for all, Medicare for all, Obamacare, that was a failure. And just may as well admit it. All right, Jim, are we close? Okay, good. So I'm just telling you that when it comes to the money part, please, I've gotten three or four emails. You can blame them. But you better blame the Democrats, too, when it comes to the money part of it. The border, that was y'all. Y'all want to get rid of, y'all want to add four more to the Supreme Court. Y'all want to add two new states. Y'all want to control every powerful thing in the world. Chuckie Schumer said, hey, we put in 225 judges, federal judges under Biden. And you know what it was? To stop Trump. Trump's one man. One man. By the way, if Biden was so good, why didn't the Democrats get mad and not rerun him for reelection? You gave us Kamala Harris. That was your best bet, Kamala Harris? And you didn't want to run Biden because Biden didn't know where he was. Where he is, may not ever know again. So, anyway, it's just, I look at this, it frustrates me because I want America to win. Okay? I want America to win. I don't care if you're black. I don't care if you're white. I don't care if you're male. I don't care if you're female. I do care if you're a legal citizen. I want you to win. I want your life to be good. But let me just say this because I know I'm getting ready to have to close. If you think, anybody in this country thinks, that we're going to come up with a government that's going to prosper you, look in the mirror. Go home, look in the mirror, and say it over and over again. I am a fool. I'm a damn fool. Because let me tell you something. Government is not going to prosper you. Government doesn't know how to prosper with a few people that are around government that make money. But it will never prosper the masses, ever. The only way for you to prosper is for a country to be free where you can go be the best you can be. Period. If you think the government's going to prosper you, if you think the government's going to give you such a blessing, your life's going to be easy, I'm telling you, you got a mirror at home, go look in there and call yourself what you are. Flat out fool. The government does not prosper anybody. I'm telling you, the masses, the middle class, the poor. Because if government prospered, we would be the dumbest country in the world and everybody else would be prospering and we would be leaving our country to go where these prosperous countries are, where they're doing everything for themselves, like Cuba and Venezuela and Spain and China and Russia. But we're not, are we? They come in here. All right, I know we got a break now. Let's take a break. You're listening to The Vince Show. I am Moon Griffon from Louisiana. And yes, I get excited because I love our country. I love the Lord. I love people. And I want us to prosper. But we're not going to prosper if government gets to play kingmaker. Let's take a break. We'll be back.
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0: 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A Vince Show.
1: It's a country worth fighting for. Thank you, Mr. Vince. The Vince Show. My name is Moon Griffon. I love what God put Bayou equals brainless. Trump messed up the economy. Trump got us in a war. Trump's family made $4 billion. I mean, this dude must be on the internet. I love it. I don't mind when somebody calls me something. I think it's great. But the fact of the matter is, the derangement syndrome is definitely out there. Let me play one other thing real quick because we don't have a lot of time before we get out of here. This is Stephen Miller. He lays out the consequences of communists infiltrating the Democrat Party. All you people sending me all the stuff from the Democrat Party, you the guys accepting the people that can run this country, not us. Here we go.
18: With communism, with leftism, you know, President Trump made very eloquent remarks at a press conference earlier this week talking about Democrat governance. Look what's happened to Los Angeles. Look what's happened to San Francisco. Look what's happened to New York City. When leftists get control and they ultimately turn socialist and then communist, there's a point of no return. You can't save your schools, you can't save your city, you can't save your community, because they hoard power, they suppress dissent, they gain control over institutions, they gain control over taxpayer dollars, they gut the police departments, they drive out good people. We will never let that happen to America. We cannot be apathetic. We have to fight to save this country. We have to stand behind President Trump.
1: Yeah, I remember his words, fight, fight, fight, when they tried to kill him. Says Trump's a cancer on our country, so opening the borders didn't hurt our country at all. Didn't hurt us at all, right? Telling people that the climate is burning up and we got to spend all this money to save the planet, that didn't hurt this country at all. Running up debt, Republican, Democrat, that didn't hurt us at all, did it? Now we can't even tell the difference between a boy and a girl. What kind of science is that? This is all under the Democrat Party banner, folks. Socialist Democrats are the losers in the whole world, but they make you and me become losers. You heard him just say, name the country that's a socialist Democrat that's doing so well. And don't throw Sweden and Denmark. I'm falling out laughing. Name them. We want to know, because this is what we're fighting. The Democrat Party's not fighting this. Folks, the Democrat Party is accepting this. That's why I'm mad at them. They are wrong. All right, we got to take a break. My name is Moon Griffon. The Vince Show coming back right at you.
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24: Iran warns its Gulf neighbors
2: I'm Carmen Roberts, Fox News. Iran reportedly told its Gulf neighbors if they don't insist President Trump end the U.S. strikes and make a peace deal, it will hit them hard. This is Tehran works on a deal with Oman.
3: Reports do indicate that progress in talks between Iran and Oman aimed at opening the strait, led in part by Gulf allies urging the president not to strike.
2: Fox's Trey Yankston, Tel Aviv. Vice President J.D. Vance tells Fox News.
4: Number one, the Iranians are extraordinarily difficult people. Number two, they have a fractured system. So there are people within their system who want the war to be over. There are also people within their system who are crazy radicals who want the war to continue.
2: And the Dow is pulling back from its record, dropping 373 points this hour as rising crude prices and higher treasury yields add jitters to Wall Street. Crude now $77 a barrel. A Senate committee votes to hold ex-presidential COVID advisor in contempt of Congress. GOP Senator Bernie Moreno on the vote.
5: On behalf of the millions of people harmed by Anthony Fauci, resoundingly yes.
2: And that committee voted along party lines to hold him in contempt just 1 week after Dr. Fauci refused to answer questions at a Senate hearing. The committee plans to refer that case to the Justice Department. The battle continues in Washington State to wrangle several wildfires.
24: There is a massive amount of work going on by our fire crews, not only making sure we're getting hotspots out and preventing this fire from spreading, but it is only safe for our fire crews to go in there and do assessments. They have aerial assets that we're using to try to identify destroyed structures and get accurate counts.
2: Spokane County Sheriff John Knoll says the fires have destroyed more than 700 structures. 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
2: The AI industry suffers another data breach.
29: Facebook owner Meta says one of its artificial intelligence models went rogue during cybersecurity testing, slipped onto the internet, and hacked a third-party service. This is the fourth recent incident of its kind. Similar breaches by OpenAI and Anthropic models have raised cybersecurity concerns and prompted calls for tougher safeguards and more rigorous testing. Meta says it learned about its model's escape when it was informed by the testing company Irregular. Meta not giving out details such as which model was responsible and which company got hacked. The tech giant says it's investigating and will publish a report. Lillian Wu, Fox News.
2: Republicans and some Democrats are concerned about certain Democratic socialist candidates. Fox's Mark Meredith tells us about far-left streamer Hassan Piker, who's gaining attention.
30: Hassan Piker is also playing a larger role in this year's midterms. He's only 35 years old, but he's become a celebrity on the left, but also vilified on the right because of some of his past comments, especially about 9/11. Piker recently joined with squad member Congresswoman Ilhan Omar to rally for State Assemblywoman Francesca Hong in Milwaukee, the self-proclaimed Democratic socialist who is leading in the gubernatorial primary polls. Piker also helped boost Abdul El-Sayed, who won the Michigan Democratic Senate primary this week. Some Democrats fear, though, the party's pull to the far left could be a major problem for how voters see them nationally. Republicans, including President Trump, appear to be thrilled with the outcome, arguing voters are going to embrace their message over socialism.
2: And the average rate on the 30-year mortgage climbs for a fifth straight week, reaching 6.69%. That is the highest level in more than a year. Higher rates can add hundreds of dollars a month in borrowing costs for homeowners and limit homeowners' purchasing power. I'm Carmen Roberts. This is Fox News.
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8: Rising from the heart of the swamp, a beacon of truth is casting its light. From sea to shining sea, The Vince Show. And for Vince, Moon Griffon.
1: Hi, hello. Welcome back. My name is Moon Griffon, filling in for Vince, The Vince Show. Vince back soon. I know y'all looking forward to seeing him come back. Get used to a talk show host I see you like to listen to, but we're honored to have the one day to do it. Appreciate Jim and Mike and them. And I tell you what, we'll take a few more phone calls this hour. If you want to be part of the program, it's 844-484-3872. 844-484-3872. I love getting these emails from Democrats. They call you names. This is great, man. This is like a lot of fun, Jim. I got a few of them. Call you names and idiots and all that. I go, wow, this is a blast. I love the fact that these people think that Joe Biden and Barack Obama and them did a great job for the country. I wonder why they didn't run Biden again. By the way, you know, when they look at the economy under COVID, the economy was roaring, rip-roaring, and then COVID brought it down. So Trump, whoever's in charge gets credit for it. That's just the way it is. Nobody deals with reality or how you got somewhere. Just like the $40 trillion worth of debt. If you ask a Democrat, they're going to say, Trump and them ran up $40 trillion worth of debt. And that's why everything's costed us so much money. And that's not true. But that's what they're going to tell you. Obama came in when the housing market fell. And Bill Clinton and Republicans and Democrats alike, they caused the problem. But we always blame whoever's sitting at the top. We always have. That's just what we do. Republicans at the top, I'm a Democrat, it's his fault. Democrat at the top, I'm a Republican, I blame them. But there have been some people, I got some great emails. Thank y'all so much. But I get a few, and I like those. Because that's people telling me what they think and how they feel, and I love it. Nothing wrong with that. And if you want to call, like I said, 844-484-3872. But if you call, slow down so we can hear you and understand you. One of the things, and I got a lot of issues I still want to try to get in here today, is people want to know how have we get to this point? Well, people believe that socialism, Marxism, and basically which is communism, why do we have so many people that are starting to vote that way, that are starting to believe that it's good? You take polls with young people. A big percentage of them think socialism would be better than capitalism. See, capitalism, you got to be capitalistic system, a Christian system, is going to take people going out and doing all the work so they can be the best they can be. It's going to take people being free. That's what separated our country from everywhere else, freedom. Freedom to go be the best you can be. Somebody wrote to me, the economy's horrible. I'm having the best year I ever had in my life. by the grace of God, but it's been the best year I've ever had in my life. And I don't know why. I'm just out there working hard, praying and working. That's all I know to do, because I'm free to go be the best I can be. That's what makes America different than these other countries. You can't be free to go be the best you can be in China. You can't do it in Iran. You can't do it in Russia. You can't do it anywhere else but here, like you can do it here. So people are asking, Moon, why do you think people are running to socialism? Because first of all, go back to the World Cup, the soccer games. People came over here. They couldn't believe what they saw. How many of y'all, now look, I didn't watch soccer. I'm not a soccer person. But if you're a soccer person, that's okay. I love you. But don't love me because I'm not a soccer person, okay? Because I think soccer's a great sport. I just don't follow it. It's no big deal. What I did follow, though, is the comments made by people all over the world. And there were thousands of them on YouTube and Facebook and whatever you want to call. What were they saying? I can't believe America's this good. They came here expecting us to be everybody getting shot out there. People are mean as hell, because that's what the media and the left wants people to believe, that America's not good. America's not wholesome. But America is good, and America is wholesome. And they had people crying that didn't want to go back. They were shocked when they came from Europe and said, you mean to tell me I get to stay in a hotel that has air conditioning? Wow! We take that for granted. Because over there, they're trying to save the environment, which is the dumbest thing I've ever heard of. The environment don't need saved. The planet doesn't need saved. So what do? They come over here and they go, wow, this United States of America is a pretty good place. How about just simple things like, man, I went into a place and I ordered me a drink and they said I got free refills. They had people come over here. I said, it's funny, but it also tells a story. How about the people coming over here? I'll never drink hot beer again. I'm drinking cold beer. Why? Because over there we can't put it on coal or tap because we're trying to save the planet. Which the planet doesn't need to be saved. And I'm going to get to the big point in a minute. But how many of them came over here? And they said, my God, look at the size portions of the steak I got. Or whatever they ate. They were so impressed with America. They left. Some of them didn't want to leave, I'm sure, but they left and went back to their hell holes. Which is the same thing the socialist Democrats and the communists and the Democrat Party, they want to put us on the same plane that the rest of the country and the world's in, and we don't need to be like them. Let's stay free. If you are a person that wants security, okay, your best security is freedom to go be the best you can be. But if you want it, move to another country. Move to another country where you can get free health care. Move to another country where they give you free food and free housing. And they tell you how much money you got. You never prosper. You can't prosper unless you do it yourself. Look at the World Cup. Just look at it. All the people that came over here that saw the United States and for what it is and not for what they were told it was by the media and by people in other countries that down everything we do. You saw some happy people. They were cutting up, having a good time. They didn't realize they could be this free. And yet, we got a Democrat Party. Now, I'm going to get some more emails from people. Forget the money. Y'all, the only thing they ever wrote me is about Trump and inflation and the money. That's it. Nobody talked about any of this other stuff because they can't. So, which is socialism and socialist Democrats, this candidate, Kairos, socialism delivered life, liberty, and the pursuit of happiness, nothing more than America. Where did it deliver that at? Anybody knows where it delivered that at? I'm just kind of curious. This is what we're talking about. So let me get to this. And Jim, I'll play some clips in a minute, but I want to, some people are really not going to like this, but I'm going to say it. And I have no idea what our friend Vince is angle on this one is. Jim, you can correct me. Ronald Reagan said it years and years ago. He said it. We didn't listen to him. He said, you better get a hold of these universities. You better get a hold of these universities. Where do you think most of this stuff's coming from? Who is brainwashing people to make them think that socialism and Marxism and communism is better than capitalism? Dude, folks, you got to learn that kind of craziness. Somebody's teaching them. And it's coming out of the universities. Look, I'm not saying every university, but a lot of the big universities have taught people this. They're basically teaching people to hate America and to grab some other form of government, and there is no better form of government. We may not be perfect, because we're not. We're going to make mistakes, because we do. We're going to have problems, because that's the world we live in. Who's teaching these kids this? Who's teaching these kids who become adults who believe this stuff? Universities. Every K through 12 in every university should be teaching how capitalistic society in a free society is where a person, male or female, has the best chance to go make it on their own and have the best chance to prosper and the best chance to do well and to get the things you want to enjoy in life. They need to be teaching this capitalism. We have the best system. And the flip side of that, every history class, civic class, every college, university ought to be teaching socialism, Marxism, and communism will get you killed, will never let you prosper. Ever. You ever notice the people that are pushing this in government? AOCs, Bernie Sanders, Obama. They already got their money. They got way more money than you and me gonna make. And all of a sudden, they want to control people's lives by telling people, this is the way I'm going to make it better for you. Barack Obama is the one decided that we're going to take the program for money that people are going to borrow to go to college, and we're going to put it all on the federal government. $1 trillion-plus dollars in debt now, $1.5 trillion. People went to school. They didn't care how much it cost. Universities jacked the price up. The government's paying for it. Let the government pay for everything. Now we got debt coming out the wazoo on the student loans, and people can't pay back their loans. That is coming out of these universities. They ought to be teaching it. They ought to be showing examples from Cuba to Germany, everywhere, Vietnam. What happens when the government controls your life? You can't go pray and worship like you want to. You can't go pursue what you want to. You just brought down, you never brought up, and the government's going to help you. The government's going to give you everything you need. They can't provide everything you need. Forget everything you want. There's been no government in the world that prospered their people by giving them something, by giving them everything they need. It's never happened. So how can the Democrat Party accept the socialist Marxists, the socialist Democrats, which, by the way, Fidel Castro said first day, I'm not a communist, I'm a socialist. I'm a Democrat socialist, or whatever you call them, a Democrat socialist. And then 6 months later, he was a communist. He had the military. He had the power. This is what they do. Once they get the power, the people that help them get the power, they're going to turn on you. This has happened all over the world, folks. This didn't just happen overnight. This is what's been going on. America, we need to. America needs to stay great. But you go ahead and give it up to these new progressive Democrats. You're gonna see what you can get. Hey, Jim, real quick. I think we got time. We do. Can we play? Is J.D. Vance? Oh, we can't play that one. Do you have enough time to play it? Okay, let's play. J.D. Vance explains the base of the Democratic Party. Go.
0: A lot of young Americans were sold a whole promise at the elite universities in our country. And that promise is that they were going to be able to go to college, get a degree, and everything was going to work out fine for them. I think in reality, actually, a lot of universities sold these kids a bill of goods. They gave them a lot of debt. They did not give them useful skills or a useful credential. And a lot of these kids are very angry. But that really is, if you look at the data, Laura, the base of the Democratic Party today is downwardly mobile, hyper-progressive, well-educated people. People, I think, who were sold a bill of goods by universities have a lot of debt, but not a good job to show for it.
1: Yeah, that's what I was telling you. Look at the debt, because we went, and we got to take a break, but they went, Obama made it where they would finance it all, and the debt skyrocketed. All right, we got to take a break. You're listening to The Vince Show. My name is Moon Griffon. We'll come back. Your calls are welcome. We'll be right back.
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1: 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They're all heavily regulated and subsidized by our government, mostly the federal government.
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7: My name is Moon Griffon. I am on The Vince Show, sitting in. Vince back next Tuesday, so appreciate Vince giving us an opportunity. All right, a couple quick ones. Jim, cut nine, Kevin Hassett on the impact of socialism.
8: And again, if you go back and look at the chapter I wrote with my team in the economic report of the president last time, which the president signed off on, if you look at what happens once socialism takes over, then things get bad really fast. And so Venezuela became socialist. Their energy production got cut down to almost zero. You know, the grocery stores, whatever somebody's socialist, they get empty. Countries that adopt socialism within a few years have skyrocketing death rates, both because of violence and because of starvation. And so the history of socialism is really a history that should be gone. And the fact that there are many, many people of the political party that think that they should support something, they don't know what they're supporting.
7: Nope, nope, nope, nope. And that's in the Democrat Party, and it's heavy. Here's one more, Malat Kairos. Says socialism better than capitalism. Check this out.
9: I don't think there's anything more American than subscribing to an economic

0: philosophy that, as the evidence shows, is the only one that's actually capable of delivering things like life, liberty, and the pursuit of happiness. I really can't think
1: Socialism
0: of anything else.
1: Has proven to deliver on the values of the Declaration of Independence more than capitalism has.
0: Yeah.
2: This is the Democrat Party. This is the new America. My Lord, these people are sincere. They really believe this stuff. I mean, this is what we're fighting. But see, if the Democrat Party can't see it, that big nose or that camel getting out of that tent, the whole body's already in there. They already have taken this new way of doing things, which is not a new way of doing things. Socialism, Marxism, communism doesn't belong in America. It's things we used to fight against. We used to, you know why we never had this kind of debt? Because we didn't try to pay for everything for everybody. You take capitalistic system and start putting parts of socialism in it, it's going to keep chopping at its knees till the tree falls. And that's where we are today. It started even before Obamacare, but Obamacare was devastating. Obamacare is one of the reasons you got $40 trillion worth of debt. All that was a money hog. And Barack Obama and them knew what was coming. They want a national health care deal. And Obamacare was deleted. All right, when we get back, your calls are welcome. We'll take a break. You're listening to The Vince Show. My name is Moon Graffon.

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5: Fox News, I'm John Saucier. The Senate Homeland Security and Governmental Affairs Committee voting to long party lines hold the former director of National Institute of Allergy and Infectious Diseases, Dr. Anthony Fauci, in contempt of Congress. This after he invoked the Fifth Amendment, refused to answer questions at a hearing last week. Chairman Rand Paul argues that Fauci's actions threaten Congress's power to conduct oversight.
6: A subpoena is not an invitation. A subpoena with no consequence is not a subpoena. It's a suggestion.
5: Ranking member of the committee, Gary Peters, argues this vote will damage the Senate's ability to subpoena witnesses.
7: Future witnesses will argue that appearing before Congress exposes them to punishment regardless of whether they comply with the subpoena and invoke a constitutional protection.
5: Chairman Paul claims that Dr. Fauci cannot invoke his Fifth Amendment right against self-incrimination because he already received a sweeping pardon from former President Joe Biden. 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
4: 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And let's hear what you have to say. The Vince Show.
10: It is The Vince Show. I'm Moon Griffon. Humble that I can sit in today for Vince. 844-484-3872. If you got a question or comment, you're more than welcome to join the program. Had a lot of people ask about the SAVE Act on the program today while I've been on the program. And I appreciate all you people emailing me at moon@moongriffon.com. Agree or disagree with the good-looking host. By the way, Jim, I just threw that in there. That's for you. That's for you and Mike. Mike's humor on that good-looking host, because y'all actually know what I look like. But the SAVE Act, if you look at America and you look at polls, most people want identification when it comes to voting. It's just that simple. Once again, the Democrat Party doesn't want anything to do with being honest about elections when it comes to knowing who you are. Trump administration, Department of Justice is going after states and asking them to let them look at their voter rolls, and of course they don't want to do that either. I always say, you ever hear, well, if you have nothing to hide, what's the problem? The SAVE Act is, I think the percentage is in the 80s of people that think you ought to have an ID. You ought to be an American citizen when you vote. See, there's a lot of people that are good Democrats that vote Democrats. They think this is the old Democratic Party back of Bill Clinton, but it's not. It's not even close. And they think, well, we go to elections, they're honest elections. You know, most people don't think Trump was cheated. A lot of people don't think he was cheated. I'll tell you what they did. They changed the rules as we gone, as we went through the process. And what they did was, while changing the laws and changing the rules, that's how they got around it. 2002, they did a bipartisan report on voting in elections. They came back and said universal mail-in ballots should never happen. They said we should never do universal mail-in ballots, which is what got Donald Trump beat. And it was all during the COVID, all at the same time. The president has a beef with it, and I don't blame him. I'm 100% with him. I think that we need to have some honesty in elections. When you're going to let 30 million people come across the border and don't care where they're from and who they are, at least can we have honest elections? Because if we don't have honest elections, folks, listen to this. If we don't have honest elections, if we don't have the right people voting, and when I say right, I don't mean color, race, Democrat, Republican. I mean, if we don't let legal citizens vote only, we got a problem. And by the way, you know why they put in every state and the federal government has rules in voting? Because they don't want to, it's supposed to be, because we don't want anybody to cheat. So you have to sign up. The worst thing we ever did was voter motor bills and sign up bills and all these people go register to vote. I said this a long time ago. A person ought to have to go to the register's office or whatever you call it in your state. That's what we call it here. And I ought have to prove who I am to register to vote. That's it. That's how you ought to have to do it. Everybody should have to do that. Somebody say, well, what about people who ain't got a vehicle? How do they get to the grocery store? How do they get to, how do they go to work? Who takes them around? You know, you realize we got elections this fall. People had the whole year to go register to vote. But no, we do it easy. We make everything easy. Instead of making it like it ought to be, it ought to be your responsibility to go register to vote. But you ought to have an ID. You ought to have to have an ID when you go vote. All the SAVE Act is saying you got to have an ID. Okay? It cuts down all this mail-in craziness. And basically a couple of three things, and they're all simple. Democrats cannot come aboard with a simple way of voting and making sure you are a legal citizen when you vote. They got problems with that. They got problems telling boys you can't play in a girl's sports. They got problems not stopping the border, letting all these people come across the border. They have problems stopping the drugs. I mean, look at all the things they have problems with. The SAVE Act ought to be an American SAVE Act, or the Save America Act, whatever it's called, because that's what it is. And yet we got a party that wants no part of it. I mean, it's just one little part of it. What's wrong with it? Let me ask y'all a question. Everybody, what's wrong with honesty? What's wrong with integrity? What's wrong with character? Shouldn't we have this again? I mean, the SAVE Act is probably the easiest thing Republican and Democrats can agree. Democrats want no part of it. Why? Let's let the Democrats write it, and let's see what it comes out as. Just let them write it. Let's see what they'll do. I bet they'll screw it up. I bet they'll screw it up. So, hey, picking on the Democrats again, man. And let me tell you, in Louisiana, I pick on Republicans way more than Democrats. Way more. It's not even close. Not even close. All right, let's do this. We're going to take a call, but I want to play a couple clips when we get back. Let's go. Washington, D.C., Patricia. Patricia, welcome to the Vince Show.
11: Oh, I'm so glad to talk to you. I heard you before on Dan Bongino. You're
10: yes,
11: wonderful.
10: Ma'am. Well, God bless
11: and
10: you. Thank you.
11: I wanted to bring up Dr. Fauci during the hearings. He said that they took his diary. But the Washington Times said that Secretary Kennedy uncovered it, and 141 pages were located in 11 government servers where they had been sequestered and secreted. And thank heavens that he found them, and then Rand Paul is going after Dr. Fauci, because if they could get him, that's why we have mail-in voting. And the Democrats don't want to lose that, because that's helping them cheat.
10: Well, there's a reason they like universal mail-in ballots, and there's a reason they don't want to do IDs. Now, look, you can sit here and speculate all we want to, but I think you touched upon it. They want to have a way to get around something. But one Democrat, I want to say was out of Michigan, said if they pass the SAVE Act, Democrats will never win again. I thought that was telling. Why won't Democrats ever win again if we pass the SAVE Act? Nobody's explained that to me yet. Nobody.
11: Right. And if they could just uncover what Dr. Fauci did, Rand Paul, maybe they could get the rest of them. And so.
10: All righty. Well, look, thank you, ma'am. I got a roll. Thank you, ma'am. All right, Joe, let's do this. Couple things on a SAVE Act. Number two, President Trump says Republicans must pass the SAVE Act. Here we go.
12: I would say more than half of your states have serious election problems. That's why we want to have voter ID. It's why we want to have, I think citizenship is very important. You have to prove your citizenship. In order to vote, you have to approve you have to show citizenship. I also think mail-in ballots, the concept of mail-in ballots, it's immediately corrupt. Jimmy Carter, the best thing he ever did, I didn't think he was a very good president, but he had a commission, and his commission came out to the conclusion you cannot have mail-in ballots. People will cheat, and we have to get rid of mail-in ballots.
10: Yeah, and by the way, if Carter did that, he was right, but there was a commission back in 2002, which I could be wrong, but I think wasn't George W. Bush the president then? Am I saying that right?
13: He was.
10: Okay, I thought so. Hey, Jim, great guess on my point. But, folks, this Save America Act is so simple, even Democrats ought to like it. If you want honest elections, all I want is honest elections. You know, our side's only fighting for honest elections. We're not fighting for anything else. Honest elections, votes counted the day of the election like they used to be. Let me go over this too, Jim. So in Louisiana, this you know, Louisiana, we last in a lot of stuff. I'm not saying we're not. But when it comes to elections, I'm going to tell you, remember all the mail-in ballots and they found, Jim, they found boxes over here and boxes over there. Some come in a week late, 2 weeks late. We got to count them all. Remember, every vote's got to count. Let me tell you what we do here. We do have mail-in, some mail-in ballots. And here's what they do, Jim. 4:30, the day before the election. I don't care if it's state, federal, whatever. 4:30, the day before the election, of the election day, if your ballot is not at the clerk of court's office, registered voters, clerk of court, whatever, if it's not there, it won't be counted. It's not going to be counted, Jim. If you don't have it, then it's your fault. I mean, if I know I can get a mail-in ballot 2 months before and I don't get it there on time, that's not any system's fault. That's your fault. So 4:30, we got the election day that goes to 8 o'clock on a Saturday or Tuesday, whenever the election is. And this is what they do, Jim, when the ballots close, when the boxes close, the first thing they count are early voting, because we have a week of early voting, and then we count the mail-in ballots. First thing they count. There's no ballots. Oh, we found a box over here. We found a box under the table. We found three boxes in the crowd. There's none of that here. None of it. It's over. The only thing we got left to count then is what comes through our machines. Now, you can question that all you want to, but that's just a fact. So we at least got that part right. Man, in California, how many days or weeks and all these people changed the election dates and the mail-in ballots? They were finding ballots everywhere. But I know Trump didn't get cheated. It was just sour grapes. I get it. If it's sour grapes and Trump didn't get cheated, that's fine. Why not do the Save America Act? Why don't we pass it? Democrats and Republicans, blacks and whites, agree with this. All right, one more, Jim, because we got John Thune tries to push blame on Democrats for not passing the Save America Act, but I'm going to question that in a minute, but I'm going to let you listen to Mr. Thune real quick, Senator Thune.
13: Well, I think the president, I've heard from him a couple times this morning on issues that he cares about. I wouldn't say I'm isolated, no. I mean, I've been very clear about the prospects for the Save America Act. And the only thing I've said all along is there are, one, we have voted on the Save America Act 5 times. It was the pending business on the floor of the Senate for over 2 weeks. And I am willing to, in any way possible, get that across the finish line if there is a path to do it. But there are two realities and two facts you have to deal with. And the first is there are no Democrats who are going to vote for this. All 47 voted against the SAVE Act 5 times. So let's make this an issue in the campaign. How about we go out and turn our fire on Democrats and make it about them opposing the SAVE Act? So we're not getting any Democrats. The second thing is we are not getting rid of the legislative filibuster. The votes aren't there to do that. I've made it abundantly clear many, many times. And it seems to me some days that I'm the only one here who can count to 50. In this town, but we don't have the votes to get rid of the filibuster, and we aren't flipping 10 Democrats to vote for the Save America Act. So those two realities are there. Now, is there somewhere in here with budget reconciliation that we can do pieces of the Save America Act, or at least in a fiscal way deal with funding for some of those things? Maybe, and we'll see what the draft will bear on that. We're having conversations, as you know, right now about that proposition.
10: First of all, the filibuster was the way to go. Democrats are going to do anything they can to stack the courts, the Supreme Court. The filibuster, I mean, they could have done this. This is the other thing. They're talking about the SAVE Act. Here it is, August, what is it, the 6th, Jim, I think? I don't even know about the date of it, but anyway.
14: It is.
10: Okay, why didn't we do it last year? Well, we passed it. They voted on it time and time again. We already knew you were never going to get a Democrat vote to vote for something that's good. You're just not going to get a Democrat that's going to vote for something that's wholesome and good that the American people want. So all you had to do was, with the filibuster deal, if he would have done that last year, this would already be over. So Thune and him could throw this back on the Democrats, as people would write me saying, well, Republicans had this and had that. Democrats are going to do it. Let them get in charge. You let them get the presidency, the House, and the Senate. The Socialist Democrats are going to be loving what the Democrats are going to do to us, because they're going to do whatever it takes to get it done. Republicans never do. We never do what it takes to get it done. The Democrats are going to do whatever it takes to get it done, and they're not going to care. All right, we got to take our last break. If you want to be part of the program, 844-484-3872. My name is Moon Griffon. I'm sitting in for Vince. Vince back on Tuesday. We'll take a break. We'll be right back.
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10: All righty, folks. Last segment. My name is Moon Grafon. It's been a blast. Been a lot of fun. Appreciate Vince. Vince Show, his staff, Jim and Mike, and them to do a wonderful job. Couple of things. Tallarico, this is the kind of candidates that they're running in the Senate for the Democrats. Here's says what he says about teaching the Bible stories to kids is immoral.
19: And then the last one is maybe the most insidious. It was a new state curriculum that would teach Christian Bible stories as historical fact, as the only truth to our youngest students. And I mean kindergarten, first graders. These are kids who aren't able to think for themselves yet. They haven't formed their own worldviews. And to push propaganda, to push indoctrination on those youngest students is deeply immoral.
10: Now, this is a guy running in the heart of the South in Texas calling Bible stories being taught to kids as immoral. Tallarico. Here's another one. Tallarico says Jesus wants everybody to have government health care. Listen to this.
19: We can finish the work of President Obama and pass a public option so that every single American has access to the health care they deserve. Because health care is a human right. It is not a privilege. I just, since we are in church, and because I said BS earlier, if you read our scriptures, if you read the New Testament, what does Jesus spend most of his time doing? It's not, well, you already know, okay. It's not preaching, it's not teaching, it is healing. Healing the sick. And in Matthew 25, scripture says that's how we will be judged and how we will be saved. By healing the sick. By feeding the hungry, by welcoming the stranger, by visiting the prisoner.
10: Folks, this guy's sick, and he's taking a Bible and flipping it. This is a sick puppy. How that guy's got 3% of the vote, I have no idea. I think he gets beat. But he uses things and says things that are so weird and out of the way, and he doesn't use things in the right moment. So the Bible never said go work, go atone, and work, and make it. He didn't say that at all. The government's job is to feed people? Go anywhere in the world where the government's feeding people. I mean, really feeding people, you're going to find society probably not doing that well. Okay? Because when the government's feeding all these people in these other countries, they're not eating a whole lot. They're not. They're not eating at all. Man, God gave us this capitalistic society where you go feed yourself and feed your friends and feed your people. You talk about a warped dude. But that's the kind of people the Democrats are putting up to run in office. And if the American people want to vote for that, we're going to get everything we deserve. And you're not going to like it. It's just incredible to continue to watch. But that's what we have. That's what's out there. All right, Jim, I think I know I'm close. I do want to thank everybody. Once again, thank Vince. Continue to let the Vince Show. We need the programs out there like that. We want to thank Jim. Jim Verde, you're going to hear from him on Monday. And Mike Seiko, thank y'all very much. And to his audience, God bless you. Hope to see you again one day soon.

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4: Going after Fauci. I'm Carmen Roberts, Fox News. A panel voted along party lines this morning to hold Dr. Anthony Fauci in contempt of Congress for refusing to answer questions during a COVID hearing.
5: A week after Anthony Fauci invoked the Fifth Amendment more than 100 times at a Senate hearing, the Homeland Security and Governmental Affairs Committee voted to refer Fauci to the Justice Department for contempt of Congress.
6: A subpoena is not an invitation. A subpoena with no consequence is not a subpoena. It's a suggestion.
5: Republican Chairman Rand Paul says Fauci's constitutional right against self-incrimination does not apply since he was pardoned by former President Biden. Democrats say Republicans are breaking with precedent by not respecting a witness's Fifth Amendment privilege. At the White House, Jared Halpern, Fox News.
4: The committee plans to refer the resolution to the DOJ. Fauci's attorney calls the vote a political stunt. Arson suspect Aaron Farinacci will appear in court in Spokane, Washington today for an arraignment. He is charged with setting one of the most destructive wildfires in state history.
7: The damage that was caused by the Old Trails fire that broke out Saturday afternoon. Now, if he is convicted, he does have the potential to face up to life in prison. Now, he is currently being held on a $1 million bond. Investigators say Farinacci was also linked to two fires last year, but never charged.
4: Fox's Sarah Allegre reporting. Iran and Oman are said to be close to a deal to allow them to control ships passing through the Strait of Hormuz as the U.S. demands that Tehran stop attacking the vessels.
8: The president said earlier this week we could see a deal as soon as today, but it's looking less likely after Iran said there are actually no negotiations underway that would reopen the strait.
4: Fox's Jackie Heinrich. And U.S. crude is rising at $77.34 a barrel. 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
4: Dallas police say an officer was shot while trying to help a man in crisis near a freeway. Police Chief Daniel Comeau says the officer moved the man to a nearby parking lot to get him out of traffic and was shot while talking to him.
11: And one of the things that I can share with you right now, there is a possible suspect that is in custody right now. And like I said earlier, we're still trying to figure out everything that actually took place, but there is a possible suspect in custody.
4: The injured officer, 39-year-old Justin Jones, is hospitalized. A growing trend, scammers are using AI to target victims.
12: Cybersecurity experts say scammers are turning to artificial intelligence to make their messages sound even more convincing. The FBI received more than 22,000 complaints of AI-related cybercrimes last year, costing victims $893 million. Some of the most common scams right now involve messages threatening people with fake arrest warrants, toll fees, insurance claims, and overdue loan payments. The best way to protect yourself is by never giving personal information to someone calling from an unknown number. Asher Red, Fox News.
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15: 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You've seen him on Newsmax TV, so yeah, he knows something about controversy. 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
16: You're listening to Daily Controversy on WVNN. Hope you guys are having a great day. We're going to have Yaffe on late this hour. Then we're going to have Pastor Brad Williams next hour. Lots to talk about. The rise of the DSA. A really good article came out, I think it's from the New York Times, but Breitbart covered this. So, quote, the leader of the moderate Democrat group said members are gearing up for a battle with Democratic socialists who may try to capture the presidential nomination in 2028. Some Democrats, including John Fetterman, have been warning against the rising influence of socialists and communists in the Democratic Party. Indeed, Abdul Muhammad El-Sayed, again, I'm sorry, if you're a candidate and it's hard for me to read your name, I'm not saying you shouldn't legally be allowed to run, but maybe consider not running because it bothers me on such a deep level. So we're going to call him Abdul Muhammad, the Senate guy, Tuesday's primary. So there's been a radical transformation. El-Sayed, a public health official and former failed candidate for governor, delivered the most high-profile win to date for movement, increasingly calling shots in Democratic politics. Well, he's not a formal member of the DSA, the Ascendant Power Center of Left-Wing American Politics. elected officials identifying as Democratic Socialist, including Senator Bernie Sanders, AOC, campaigned hard for him over several months leading up to August. Quote, "We are preparing for the next war that is coming," said Jonathan Cohen, president of Third Way, a leading centrist Democrat group, revealed to the New York Times a new $15 million effort between now and 2028 to discredit Democratic Socialism. That's not very much money. And I'll tell you why. The establishment spent $63 million in PAC money against El Said. They outspent him 9-1, and he still won. Now, it was close. A lot of people say that the polls that came out that had him double digits, 12, 13, 14, were push polls. And push polls are what you do when you're trying to discourage voting. People argue in 2016 that the Hillary Clinton campaign probably knew the internals were not good. So the polling organizations decided to do push polls to make it seem like there's no way Trump can win. Of course, in that situation, it's kind of funny. It did the opposite, because in 2016, a lot of Democrats just thought Hillary's going to win in swing states. And they're like, well, she's going to win anyway. I'm just not going to show up. And then the push polls made the Republicans angry. They're like, I don't care what these stupid New York Times people say. It's all fake news anyway. I'm going to go vote. So the funny thing is, when the Democrats did their push polling in 2016, if they would have been honest, if they would have said this could be a close election, there's a chance Trump can win, Hillary probably would have won that election. But because they lied about it, Hillary voters decided, yeah, we got it. I'm just going to go do something else today. And Trump won the election, and the rest is history. So push polling can work, but it also can backfire. And I don't get too nitty gritty about it, because it's very complex. But it just means that they wanted to try to find a way to make sure this El Said guy didn't win. Now, why did they want him not to win? Do I think Democrats really care if there's a dirty commie that's going to get a Senate seat as long as they have power? No, they don't care. I mean, like, maybe Fetterman, but, you know, again, they just want to have a majority. They don't necessarily care how they have a majority. It's that you get one. Whether you get a Fetterman or an El Said, as long as they got a D next to their name, the establishment gets power, they can give money to their friends and punish their enemies. That's what the Democrat Party's been about from the beginning. Punishing their enemies, helping friends. Republicans have been about growing the economy, helping the average American, doing what's good for everybody. Not that we're perfect, but it's the party in general has a vision that's good for America. Democrats have always been, let's cut people up into little segments and we'll give you know, freebies to each segment, and then they'll vote for us. I mean, it's tribalism, basically. But the problem with El Said is you look at the polling around him, Mike Rogers in some of these polls is up by 8 to 10 points. Now, the betting markets have it closer, although every day that goes by, Mike Rogers is doing better, because a lot of people are going to not vote for El Said, especially in the Jewish community. There's actually quite a bit of Jewish community in Michigan. Now, they normally vote for Democrats. Very unlikely they're voting for El Said. And the reason he won is this is a really interesting stat. So the only about 10% of Americans vote in primaries, right? 10 to 15, depending on the state, but like small amount. Most people vote in a general, okay? But here's the thing. Amongst Muslims in Michigan, 80% vote in primaries. So the Muslims are 8 times more likely to vote in a primary than the average Michigan person, okay? And in the general, they vote 90% of the time, and they vote 90% plus for the Democratic Party, with the one exception being Kamala Harris, because even the Muslims thought this lady's an idiot and we're not going to elect her. We'd rather have Trump. And they don't like Trump because Trump's much more friend to Israel. But they didn't like Kamala, not really because they didn't, she wasn't more willing to do things that they liked. They just thought that she was an idiot. And I don't, man, look. You can say whatever you want about Muslims. I mean, I think we've imported way too many from radical areas, and it's just you can't assimilate that many. But I respect that. 60%, I believe, of Muslims voted for the Green Party candidate over Kamala Harris, and that's why Trump. By the way, that's why Trump won Michigan. If they would have voted normal like they generally do for Democrats, she would have easily won Michigan. Well, not easily, but she would have won by 1% or 2%. But because even the Muslims thought this woman is nuts and we don't like her and she's stupid, Even they couldn't be like, I know she's probably better for our interest, but she's so stupid and they didn't want to look at her. They didn't want to look at her on TV for 4 years. Yes, the average Muslim in Michigan. So you know what? I respect them for that. I'll give them that. That was a good call by the Muslim community. All that being said, this idea that the establishment Democrats are going to be able to stop the DSA is insane. They're not. Well, how do I know that? Because the average Democrat has a plus 4% positive view of the Democrat Party in general and a plus 13 positive view of the Democrat Socialists of America. And that is not a state poll. That is a national poll. Look at the Democratic primaries in place like Maine. Maine, you probably would want to get an independent type Democrat. Like the they have a Republican Senator Collins, who's very liberal. And they got an independent, I think it's King, who's two caucuses with Democrats, and he's more moderate. I mean, he's probably like the 30th most liberal guy. And then Collins is right dead center in the Senate. So Maine has more of an independent streak, but they got Graham Plattner. And it really wasn't like people think, oh, that sexual assault thing, that's really why they got him out of the race. No, it wasn't. It had nothing to do with it. They were holding on that from the beginning. Once he started doing poorly in the polls, they brought that one out and they said, oh, we've got to get him off. Problem is they brought in, what's the guy's, Troy? Well, the guy that replaced Plattner, he has a long history in politics. He was this Maine Senate president. He was a logger. I mean, he seems like a normal dude, right? Well, he married his cousin and he's got two kids with his cousin. Okay. Technically, they never formally married, but they have been together for 40 years and they have two children together. So, and then you look at this further, and I don't know if this is true or not, but there's some rumor that they met at a family reunion, fell in love, and they've been together ever since. Now, look, I don't know anybody listening right now who goes to family reunions to pick up chicks. I'm hoping nobody does that, but apparently the Senate candidate for the Democratic Party of Maine went to a family reunion, fell in love with his cousin, and has been together ever since. You know, he said it's about affordability. And I guess, you know, like, but if they do get married, think about this. You have half the amount of people you normally have at a wedding because they're all on the same side of the family. So think about that. You say 50% there. Right. You already know the people. So, you know, like the family's not weird or maybe they are. I'm sure they are weird because they tolerate this nonsense. But they're weird in a way that, you know, they're weird from birth. Right. You know them. So I totally get that. But that's the best they could possibly do. And then they got a guy that's supports the destruction of Israel, which would kill the overwhelming majority of Jews. If Al-Said got his way and Israel was no longer a Jewish state, every Jew in Israel would be put to death. That is just a fact. If you listen to what Hamas and Hezbollah and the Palestinians in general said, they do not want a two-state solution. Under Clinton, the Israelis offered the Palestinians 96% of the land that they had in the West Bank and in Gaza and 4% of the land that they wanted in Jerusalem, and the Palestinians could pick the land. And they turned it down because they don't want that. So Al-Said hates Jews. Hassan Piker hates Jews. It's not that they hate Jews. They hate America. They hate Christians. They only want to advance the interests of Muslims. And that's why, like, if you really look at the religion of Muslim, there's never been a distinct separation, right? Like in Christianity, there's the civil magistrate that has a realm of influence. And then there's the church, right? Both realms affect the other. The church is supposed to speak to the civil magistrate. You'd like to think that the civil magistrate is impacted by the church, but they're two distinct realms. In Islam, whether you're talking about radical or moderate, there's no separation. That's not how the religion is. In fact, that's not even my criticism. It just is what it is. So Islam in and of itself is a political ideology that also has religious tenets, whereas Christianity is a religion that affects broader politics, of course, but believes in the recognition of two distinct spheres. So we're going to have to be dealing with this now that the radical Islamists have been taking over the country, but especially the Democratic Party. People like Fetterman are going to be gone in a few years. The moderate Democrats are gone. There will be no more moderate Democrats in office by the end of this decade, because they're either going to get on board with socialism or they're going to get out. That's just a fact. So it's Republicans or the destruction of the nation. I hate to put it so cleanly, but it really is. So you just, I mean, go vote Republican. I mean, even if you don't get the best candidates, although we have great candidates this year in Alabama on the federal side. So, again, it's just, it is what it is. Let's take a quick break. We'll be right back.
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1: I think the mission, calling it Inherent Resolve, that's the right call. 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That's their main leverage point here. 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
2: The Sinaloa Cartel, as Breitbart Texas reported, the Sinaloa Cartel has been designated as a terrorist organization by the United States government. The criminal organization is considered one of the largest drug producers and distributors in the world, with a presence in virtually every state. The raid developed through a task force involving federal agents and local police who uncovered information about Sinaloa Cartel producing drugs in the region. During the joint raid, authorities seized the drugs, $80,000 in cash, and arrested three men. The drugs in question are worth an estimated $12.5 million. And this kind of goes back to the reason why we want our hemisphere to be stable, right? If you don't have Mexico stable, if the cartels run it, well, what happens to get a Democratic president? They just work with the cartels. Because Biden didn't work with the Mexican government to bring in tens of millions of illegals. He worked with the cartels. The cartels made tens of billions of dollars under Joe Biden that they are not making now. So they're having to increase their drug operation all over the world to make up the loss because Trump got elected. And so it's been tough for the cartels. And it kind of goes back to that question about what should we really do? I mean, you could easily we know where the cartels are. I mean, we know where their main labs are. We have pretty good intelligence. We could launch a bunch of bombs and probably take out 80% of their operations in about 30 minutes. And it would significantly decrease the amount of drugs coming in for at least 6 months to a year. They'd rebuild it within that time. But for that amount of time, you'd have a lot less. And in the interim, you could we got plenty of bombs. Wait a year, bomb them again. I think that would be the greatest. If you want to talk about winning the war on drugs, it seems like we're not willing to do the tough things when it comes to harsh penalties and things like that, which will probably be necessary. So if you're not willing to do that, you can go after the supply side, and that makes drugs infinitely more expensive, makes it harder for it. And that doesn't necessarily stop like chronic drug users, but it will stop people from maybe starting drugs to an extent. But Trump administration is doing so many things that they're not getting credit for, and it's driving me crazy. Because all I ever hear is, oh, we didn't do this, so the war's not going good enough. And I was like, look, everybody wants the war to be resolved with a win. I know, we wanted that 5 months ago. It is what it is. I get it. But the stock market is doing great. Our fentanyl deaths are down significantly, which means there's tens of thousands of Americans are going to be alive because of President Trump on that issue alone. We have $19.2 trillion of investment in new jobs, meaning like especially young men that like the trades, that there is so many opportunities. We don't have enough people to fill those jobs right now. And so that's one of our biggest issues. It's not that we don't have the jobs. We need more people to fill it. We need less guys to go to college and more of them to actually go into the trades, which you can make a lot of money with no debt, talking about six figures in your early 20s. But and also you have if you do a good enough job, you can buy a franchise. I got buddies to do this and you're in your 30s. You're making $400,000-$500,000 a year. I mean, a lot of doctors and lawyers don't see that kind of money ever. But even the ones that do, they usually don't see it until their late 30s or 40s. And that's after they pay back hundreds of thousands of dollars of debt. So anyway, there's a lot of great things going on right now. The economy is picking up. The wages are up. We're going to talk about the burrito, the stupid debate they're having online with Yaffe, the last segment of this hour. And you guys are going to love it. It's pretty funny. But again, Trump is doing a lot of really good things. The average American got $1,100 back in the big, beautiful bill. Most people don't know that because, Republicans need to do a better job of selling what they actually did. But it's hard when the legacy media won't cover it. They'll just cover negative stuff all the time. And we do have alternative media, but a lot of the alternative media is garbage. You got the Candace Owens and I guess Tucker went all full Sharia law guys, always talking about the value of

things going well in, you know, Islamabad or whatever. But we do have a lot of conservative media outlets that do a good job. You get the radio, you get, you know, Daily Wire does a great job, The Blaze. I like Breitbart. They do a really good job. But again, we really are going to have to hit our message hard, and we're going to have to be consistent, because this is going to be the difference between us keeping the House and Senate and the communists winning. Now, even if the Dems take the House, which is possible, it's not the end of the world. And I'll tell you why, because they're not going to take the Senate, especially now that they're stupid and nominated El Said and then the cousin lover in Maine. Those guys are both going down. I'll tell you that right now. So we're probably going to lose North Carolina. But if we win both of those, we'll be even. So it'll be the same amount of senators, and we'll have better senators because people like Cornyn will be gone. Cassidy's gone. So we got useless Republicans out. We'll actually have a way more conservative Republican Senate. The problem is, if you have a Democrat House, you're not going to get any bills through, but you can get good judges through, good appointments, U.S. attorneys. Also, you have a counter to the Democrats. You can run against the Democrat House in 2028, because then you can blame them for a bunch of stuff, stagnation, not all this other nonsense they're going to cause. But one of the benefits there too is if we have the Senate and the Democrats have the House, when they impeach all of our guys, which they will do, we're not going to have impeachment hearings. I can guarantee you that. The Thune is squishy and I don't like him, but he's not an idiot. And he knows that if they impeach Trump, what he'll do is just say, all right, we're not going to have a hearing. You can have a vote on it. You can just go straight to vote. There's nothing that says you have to have a long hearing. The Senate will just say, all right, we'll vote on it. It'll be a 53-47 vote, and that'll be the end of it. Straight to vote on all of it. So they can impeach him 1,000 times. The Senate will do nothing. So we can just focus on the judges and everything else. And Trump can do a lot as the executive. So it's not the end of the world, but let's try to avoid that unpleasant situation. All right, we're going to take a quick break. We got more coming up in just a second.

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1: Fox News, I'm Tom Graham. A Senate panel voting to hold Dr. Anthony Fauci in contempt for refusing to answer questions before Senate panel last week. Fox's Jared Halpern.
2: A week after Anthony Fauci invoked the Fifth Amendment more than 100 times at a Senate hearing, the Homeland Security and Governmental Affairs Committee voted to refer Fauci to the Justice Department for contempt of Congress. Republican Chairman Rand Paul says Fauci's constitutional right against self-incrimination does not apply since he was pardoned by former President Biden.
1: A referral from Congress does not necessarily compel prosecutors to act. Three major wildfires continue to rage in the Spokane, Washington area. Tens of thousands have been evacuated, some returning to their homes, finding devastation.
3: Every single house that we've walked by every week now for 5 years is completely gone.
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0: You're listening to Daily Controversy. We're going to have Yaffe on next and then Pastor Brad Williams. But first, this is from Breitbart. Jasmine Crockett, unsure if James Tallarico can turn Texas blue. And I love this because Jasmine, she went to a school that cost $60,000 a year. It was a school, I believe, was like 90-something percent white. She went to a mostly white college and a white, and she lived in a mostly white area. And if you listen to the way she talked up until like Congress, she was very articulate. And then she's like, for my district, I gotta pretend like I was from the inner city. And she's not. But she does a great job acting. I got to give it to her. She did put on a few pounds. I think that might have hurt her in the Senate, but it is what it is. Radically left-wing nutjob Jasmine Crockett is unsure if Texas Democrat Senate candidate James Tallarico will be able to win. According to NBC's Sahil Kabir, Crockett said she did not know if Tallarico, who famously made remarks about God being non-binary and his deep love for trans kids, that really weird freak, can successfully win the Lone Star State come November, noting that she does not believe in polling. Quote, when I look at the money, if Republicans start sending money in Texas, then I'll be convinced, she said. But right now, national Republicans decided they wanted to dump money into North Carolina as well as in Georgia. That's where they're fighting. And national Democrats have not decided to dump money into Texas either. Actually, a really good point by her. There is no chance Tallarico is going to win that seat. And I know Ted Cruz goes on Fox and tells people, oh, it could be 1-2%. He's got to say that because you got to get people motivated to vote. He doesn't want it to be a self-fulfilling prophecy because it's a lot of times people don't like to vote in the midterms. And he's a little worried there'll be more energy on the left. But it's Texas. Trump won Texas by 14 points. Okay. It's not going. We're not losing that Senate seat. Paxton's going to win. Is he going to win by, 14? No, but he's going to win. Okay. She said again, quote, I look at where does the National Republican Senatorial Committee stand? Where does the Democrat Senatorial Committee stand? Right now, neither one are investing, which tells me their internals are saying the same thing, she said. So it looks like status quo, admitting that she does not know if it's worth her time to help with that race. She doesn't want to help him with it because she felt like he cheated her out of it and that she could have won, which she couldn't have won, but she might have done better than him. She said, I won't get in the ground to really start to feel the feel of it until maybe October as I start to dig into which races I'm going to help out, which races that I think we can win. Crockett's response is not surprising, given that she blamed her primary loss against Tallarico on his racism. And it had to be his racism because she said that's what cost her the thing. And it's like, you're telling me racism lost the Democrat primary vote? And I don't know if that's it. Now, it could be that she knows her community is not really down for the Tallarico vibe. Okay. Look at Pete Buttigieg, has a similar vibe as Tallarico. And I'm just saying vibe. Obviously you can't, I'm not saying anything other than that. But Pete Buttigieg does real well in places like New Hampshire, but when they poll him in places like South Carolina and they poll black primary voters, he keeps coming up zero. I don't even know how you do that because some of these polls have like 1,100 people in them, African-Americans. And one of them had, out of 1,100, you think somebody would just pick like Pete Buttigieg by accident. Like, you know, it's a multiple choice thing. Like, surely someone accidentally picks Pete Buttigieg. You know, you're trying to pick another one. You get confused. We've all picked the wrong thing on a multiple choice test, right? But no, out of 1,134 African-American primary voters, Tallarico, I'm sorry, not Tallarico, it's just she's so similar to Buttigieg as vibe. Buttigieg has zero. And without the black vote in Texas, he does not have, Tallarico doesn't have a chance. Now, he's trying to go after the Hispanic vote, but he's got, the thing that he's going to get, he'll get wealthy whites, because they're all, it's not all of them, but a lot of wealthy white people are incredibly stupid. And he'll get, college educated women, single women, he'll get all those. They'll vote for him. They don't care whether he is a alleged gay vegan communist, which is what the horrible, horrible people are spreading rumors about this man. Totally untrue. But he's not going to get the Hispanic guy that's working on an oil rig or the normal Texas dude who's got like a, you know, he's got a gun. Maybe he works in a cattle business. Maybe he just owns a small business. Maybe he also works in the energy industry. The energy industry in Texas, people that work in that are plus 56 for Republicans. Okay. And that's a huge part. And then you look at what the Cattlemen's Association are. This guy said, Tallarico said he wanted to be he's a vegan. He thinks that cattle are destroying the planet. You just went after the top industry and then one of the top industries in the state. There's zero chance you win at this point. It doesn't matter what, and Democrats may be stupid enough to spend money there. Maybe they're smart because Democrats spent like $100 million trying to get Beto. And he came within 3 points, but he was never really going to win. That was just a fact. And a lot of people don't like Ted Cruz personally. I don't get it. I like Ted Cruz. I think Ted Cruz is great. But apparently he doesn't poll as well with women, which, again, probably makes me like him more. But he's not going to lose Texas is the point. And Paxton, they're like, oh, well, he got a divorce and it was messy and da-da-da. He had an affair. All this stuff. I mean, it was you know, it was years ago, but that probably is not going to sink your campaign like it would 30 years ago. Most voters are like, this guy's not, I'm not voting him as my pastor. And I would never vote for Ken Paxton to be a pastor, by the way, but I would absolutely vote for him to be a senator because he would be a great senator. He's been the greatest AG in Texas. So those are very different roles. Like we talked about different roles, civil magistrate versus the church. As a civil magistrate, Ken Paxton will do a good job. He's certainly not, people are like, oh, he's not corrupt. He's a very good guy as far as the way that he believes in where the country should go. Anyway, back to Breitbart. It said, quote, the reality is that there was a lot of race, not a lot, but it was racist. It was a racist race. That's what it is, right? But we live in America, as y'all are celebrating 250, okay? We know that this country is super racist. She said the best thing she can do for Tallarico isn't me standing on stage with them. Is the fact that I endorse 5 candidates in the runoff who all happen to be black men in the state of Texas and every single one of them won. I guess her thought is like, it helps him if I help these other congressional candidates because they're going to vote Democrat for this, they're going to vote Democrat for the rest. And I kind of get it, but this woman's terrible. I mean, she really, like, Tallarico, he's the only, the Democrats in D.C. think this guy can win, but it's like, first of all, he's not a Christian. He came out and said he hates Christianity. I mean, I don't know how that works, that you say you're Christian, you hate Christianity. And he's just has no way to connect with the average voter. He's weird. He's a freaky dude. No chance. But Jazzy J, I'm going to miss this woman. I'm sorry. I will miss this woman. She's got great personality. She's funny. She goes after other Democrats. She gets in catfights on the House floor, which is hilarious. I mean, look, is it embarrassing she ever was a congresswoman? Yes. Yeah, she never, have made our founders roll over in their graves? Certainly. But I'll tell you one thing. She gives a lot. She makes watching these committee hearings so much more interesting. And I got to give her credit for that. But no, Tallarico is not going to win, my friends. All right, we're going to take a quick break. And then we're going to bring in Yaffe, talk a little bit about burritos. And will Fauci go to jail? And then Pastor Brad Williams will be right back.
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1: I can tell you're a little annoyed at this burrito conversation because you and I both are keeping up with it. It all started because a kid with TPUSA complained about affordability, said a burrito should not cost $20. A lot of people pointed out that, one, it doesn't. Where are you getting a burrito? Maybe our expectations are unrealistic. But then it's gotten into a whole conversation about the quote-unquote affordability crisis that, as Matt Walsh said, grocery prices are quote-unquote insane, is what he said. Is that true? Is it a crisis? Are they insane? What do you think?
2: It's not a matter of what I think. It's just not true. 1984, the average American's budget on grocery was 16% of their total income. The average American in 2026 is 12% of their total income. Significantly more if we even go back further. It's gone up significantly in the last couple of years, but so has wages have also gone up at about an equal rate. So, yes, things are more expensive, but wages are about even to what they were. So yeah, it costs more. Like, things cost more, but, again, like, you have to look at what the wages are, right, what people, and then you have to look at total income. So, no, it really hasn't. It hasn't gone up. I mean, it went significantly up during 21 to 23 because of Biden and because of COVID. And then under Trump, the price of inflation is actually, it's gone significantly down. Now, people don't understand, like, prices don't actually go down. There are a few things that do, like if eggs can go down, gas can go down, because there's various reasons. But goods don't go down. It's just the rate of inflation. Like, we want the rate of inflation to be 2%. That's the goal. You don't want prices. If prices go down, that means there is a massive economic depression. Like, prices went way down during the Great Depression. And that, you could say, well, things are much cheaper. Yeah, 25% of people are out of a job, but things are cheaper. So, I mean, yes, prices are more than they were years ago, but relative to the amount of wages, they really haven't changed in the last couple of years. And we actually have, it's massively less expensive than 1984. So people are like, well, your parents didn't pay as much. They paid more. That's just a fact. You can look it up yourself. I mean, these aren't my opinions. You know, that's Reagan's, I mean, these aren't, again, there are so many things in life that we think are opinions and they're not. They're just, okay, this is objectively true and this is objectively false. Like, so, I mean, I guess we could have an argument over it, but, you know, Matt's right as to perception, but perception is not reality. But in politics, perception is reality when it comes to voting behavior. I get that. But people are not talking about facts. They're talking about feelings, and I don't like talking about feelings because I'm not a woman.
1: Okay. Jeez. All right. Yeah. Didn't hold back there. So, yeah, it's interesting, too. I brought this up kind of on a side note, but it's so much easier to do the research now, too, because you can put it in Grok, you can put it in another AI, and you can find it pretty fast. And yet it's like people are just getting dumber when they have access to that information. But one of the points I made is that there are some areas of the economy where things have gotten pretty expensive, where people in my generation and your generation really feel it, and that's the price of housing, the price of health care, the price of child care and school tuition as well. And I also point out that those are the most subsidized and regulated parts of our economy by the government. But a lot of that also has to do with interest rates went up. And when you look at a mortgage, and rent is affected by this too, but you look at a mortgage, the vast majority of the payments are the interest. So when interest rates went up to deal with inflation, we really feel it in our mortgage payment, right?
2: Yeah, I mean, that is true. And people will also point to, like, the cost of what it was to buy a house, you know, 40 years ago versus now. It is relatively more expensive, but the size of houses have gone up by more than 50 to 70%, depending on the area. You also have a lot more amenities in houses than you did in the 80s. You have a ton more than you did in the 50s. So, yes, the cost of housing has gone up, but if you actually look at what you're getting, the square footage, the overall things that you have in your house that other people didn't, it actually hasn't gone up as much, but you're right. The subsidized things go up a lot more because the government spends a ridiculous amount of money on health care. Health care is way more expensive, and because you're paying for tens of millions of illegal immigrants and legal immigrants, I mean, that goes to your insurance, that goes to your taxes. So, yeah, if the government would get out of those things, it would be less expensive. Also, people weren't so fat. That's $2 trillion a year. My dad's a physician. We spend $2 trillion on health care that we would not spend if people were not obese in this country. That is more than the amount we spend on our debt, significantly more. In fact, we have a balanced budget if people would exercise and eat healthy. It's just the fact of what it is. So, yeah, things are more expensive, but you get rid of the illegals, and maybe you go for a walk and you eat better. Things will get less expensive. But then people want to talk about, oh, it's not my responsibility to not be a complete, you know, lard person. But it is, because you can make choices. And a lot of people don't like to hear that, and voters don't like to hear it, but it's a fact.
1: Yeah, and you know, it's interesting, too. I think you brought that up with the burrito thing, because one of the main comments was, where are you paying $20 for a burrito? And then you find out, well, they get the burrito from Chipotle or something, and then they order it on DoorDash. So, of course, you add in the tip and the service fees, and you're getting it from an expensive place already, then, yeah, it's more than $20. And maybe we're eating out at places like that a little bit too much to begin with, and that affects our health.
2: Yeah, you know, it's really cheap to cook. I mean, like, it really is. You can just go to the store and cook stuff. It doesn't take much time. It takes a little bit extra time. It's way healthier. I mean, you can go to I forget who did it, but you can go to Publix and basically cook a burrito for about $2 to $3, right? And, it's going to be a lot better for you. And it will take you maybe 5 to 10 minutes to make it. So if you're going to get it from Chipotle and you want it ordered to you by somebody else, it's going to be more expensive. But, like, demanding the government make your burrito cheaper is ridiculous. The government can't do crap about making your burrito cheaper. I mean, I guess the only thing the government can do is get out of the way so the free market can actually work, so we can have prices that go down. But nothing the Democrats are proposing will do that. They want more taxes and more regulation, and they want more money into labor, which is going to make things more expensive. So, yeah, if you want things to be less expensive, vote for conservatives, local, state, and federal. And things will be less expensive. If you want things to be really expensive and to have lower supply, then vote for Democrats.
1: All right, there you go. So, I tend to agree with you on some of that. I did want to ask you as well. Sorry, I kind of like slipped in my mind. There was a specific question on food I was going to ask you, and then I was like, where is that going? Okay, so we're going to move on to Dr. Fauci, because I did want to ask you about that. Dr. Fauci, he was held in contempt by this Senate panel. You made a really good point last week, though, that there's really not much you can do with Dr. Fauci. He pled the fifth, but as soon as a lot of these state AGs came out and said they were going to try to prosecute him, they basically gave him an out to be able to plead the fifth. So they held him in contempt because they said, well, you have immunity, you have a federal pardon, but he doesn't have state pardons. So that still gives them a reason to be able to plead the fifth, right?
2: Yeah, I mean, even Alabama came out. Alabama, Florida, I forget the other one. But, they're all doing investigations on state-level crimes. So you're basically giving the guy an argument to take the fifth. If this was just the thing that was only ever a federal issue that could never be initiated by a state AG, then, you know, you might have more of an argument for it. But that's not the situation here, because the state AGs came out and said, we're going after him. So all they did is they gave him a lot of things for their lawyers to say, well, look, he has a pardon from federal crimes, but, you know, the attorney general of Alabama, the governor of Alabama, Florida, and the other state didn't give him a pardon, so he can't talk about it. And I think that's just, it's going to go before a judge. There's just no way that it's going to break because of that. I mean, it's not the same thing as being given immunity for like a crime. And a lot of times you'll do that in cases where it's like a state and federal crime. You'll get, prosecutorial immunity. And then that you will have to testify, because you've got the immunity from anyone that could ever prosecute you of this particular crime. It's not the same. And because other states are saying they're going to go after him, it's just, there's just not a world that exists where this guy is going to do any jail time because of that.
1: You would think Rand Paul would know this, right? I mean, do they know it, but they just want to hold him up anyway, or what do you think?
2: I mean, politics is sometimes not about what you can get done. It's about trying to do something, right? Showing the people that you're on their side and, you know, it's not that you can't make a hypothetical argument in front of a judge. It's not a 0% chance that it'll work. I mean, it's like a 1% chance, and that's why sometimes you do it. I mean, it's not completely impossible, I guess is a better way to say it. I just think the chances are astronomically low. So I assume Rand would know that. I definitely assume the attorneys in the Senate would know that, and half of the Senate are attorneys. But I think it's not necessarily about the outcome. It's about holding him accountable for what he did, because people want that. And part of it also, it's destroying this guy's legacy, because he's 85 years old. Now he's looked at very negatively by many Americans, trying to write the history books in a way where he's not seen as a hero. So I think by doing all these things, you've accomplished a lot. You've also made it less likely that Americans will just trust a random expert the next time somebody tells them something. They'll be more skeptical. So everything they did to Fauci is perfectly – it has a lot of functions, and those functions are very important to our society. But whether or not you're going to get them to jail is not necessarily one of them.
1: Speaking with Christopher Reed, he is a retired lawyer, also the host of The Daily Controversy. I did want to ask you, I remember my other question now, on the burrito thing and affordability, a lot of people are blaming the war in Iran, that we shouldn't focus on the war in Iran or foreign wars and focus on affordability. And my response usually is one doesn't really have much to do with the other. I mean, you could talk about gas prices, so it does affect it in that way, but it just seems like a weird take. Get out of Iran because grocery prices are high. I mean, you can focus on both, right?
2: One really doesn't affect the other. Like, I don't know. Are we importing a lot of burritos from Iran? I mean, I guess if we were getting our supply of beans and salsa and sour cream from Iran, which we aren't, by the way, then yeah, the war in Iran would have a big effect. But since none of that is affected in any way, shape, or form by Iran, the only effect is short-term increase in gas prices for a few months. It's going to have no net effect on food whatsoever. It just isn't. You might talk about half a percentage over a short period of time that will go down as the gas prices go down. But no, trying to connect those things is ridiculous. I mean, we were in Iran and Afghanistan for what, like 15 to 20 years if you combine those two wars? Food prices were not really affected by that. We were in Vietnam. Food prices were not really affected by that. Food prices are generally not going to be affected by those kind of things. The gas prices can in some situations, Middle Eastern wars, but it's not really going to have a substantial effect. And even on the gas prices side, our Middle Eastern war is under Bush and Obama, really didn't have much effect on that either. So it's just a dumb argument. It's for people. It's basically people are like, I don't like that we're in Iran. Also, burritos are too expensive. We should not be in Iran, and I want burritos to be cheaper. It's okay for you to say all those things, but trying to connect them makes you look really stupid.
1: All right, there you go. Well, I think you're exactly right.
0: Let's take a quick break. We'll be right back.
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4: Focusing on Fauci, I'm Carmen Roberts, Fox News. Republican Senator Rand Paul follows through and gets a Senate committee to vote along party lines on a resolution to hold Dr. Anthony Fauci in contempt for refusing to answer questions during a hearing.
5: This committee and the American people have a right to know why Dr. Fauci's agency funded dangerous research at the Wuhan Institute of Virology.
6: Committee Chairman Rand Paul believes Anthony Fauci isn't covered by his pardon from former President Biden. And that's why he was required to answer questions last week, rather than invoking the Fifth Amendment 111 times. Democrats think that Paul has no case. Republicans believe that Fauci advocated the theory that the virus came from nature and not from the lab in Wuhan.
4: Fox's Chad Pergram on Capitol Hill. Fauci's attorney called the vote a crude political stunt. Iran and the U.S. argue over what's happening, and still there's no deal for peace or an agreement to reopen the Strait of Hormuz.
7: President Trump reiterated yesterday the Iranians always lie about the substance of negotiations, but this morning he also sent a signal that the U.S. is ready to resume war if necessary, denying reports about military stockpile concerns, posting to Truth Social, the U.S. has massive amounts of munitions, especially of certain types. Additionally, though large amounts are being manufactured and shipped to the U.S. as needed, defense companies are building the largest number of plants and factories in our country's history.
4: Fox's Jackie Heinrich at the White House. And Republican Senator Mitch McConnell says doctors have discharged released him from a rehabilitation center. The Kentucky Republican says he'll continue physical therapy at home after being injured during a fall in June, but gave no timetable for returning to the Senate. Last week, Democratic Governor Andy Beshear urged him to prove he's fit to serve or resign. 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
4: A former Texas elementary school principal is accused of failing to report child abuse allegations.
11: Wendy Bailey, the former principal at Crosby Elementary School in Forney, Texas, was booked in the Kaufman County Jail, charged with endangering a child and failure to report child abuse. Her arrest comes after Jonathan Michael, a former special education teacher at the school, was arrested on two counts of injury to a child and one count of child grooming. According to an arrest report, two teachers' aides reported that Michael inappropriately touched a special needs student in April and made sexually explicit comments. Investigators allege rather than reporting the allegations, Bailey transferred the student. They also allege she hired Michael despite knowing he had a past arrest under a previous name. Kristen Goodwin, Fox News.
4: The U.S. becomes the first country to approve a new flu vaccine.
12: Moderna gets the green light from the Food and Drug Administration for its mRNA flu vaccine, enabling use of a technology that'll make it easier to rapidly target a widely prevalent or especially virulent strain of the virus. Mflusiva, the first to be made with the same mRNA technology, the manufacturer says was key to ending the COVID pandemic. This allows adults 50 to 64 to get immunized against the respiratory illness. The FDA also accelerated approval for those 65 and older, with a commitment to further studying the shot in older adults. The company says the new shot will probably be available in select retailers in the coming weeks. Lillian Wu, Fox News.
4: Police in Toronto say they arrested two suspects in the second shooting in the U.S. consulate in 5 months. Police say the two teenagers were recruited through an encrypted app as part of a possible gun-for-hire network. And after three back-to-back records, the Dow plunges 464 points. I'm Carmen Roberts, and this is Fox News.
13: Hey folks, Dale Jackson here for my good friends at Two Men and a Truck. Cindy and I have used Two Men and a Truck to move, and we absolutely love these guys, and they treat everybody with the grandma rule. 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We had bought something brand new, and they helped us move that as well. 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
15: 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You've seen him on Newsmax TV, so yeah, he knows something about controversy. 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
16: You're listening to The Daily Controversy on WVNN. We've got Pastor Brad Williams on. Next hour, we're going to have Congressman Mo Brooks. It's going to be a jam-packed day. A lot in the news. That's the last chance. The last chance, apparently, for Iran. So we'll see if it's going to be a Lucy in the football situation. Just seems like we keep doing this over and over. It's like Groundhog's Day, but not quite as amusing. We just got reports that 2,000 illegals arrived in England the first 2 weeks of Burnham, the socialist who's now running England. Just when you think it couldn't get any worse, it gets worse. Then you got 60,000 people invading Ceuta, Spain, which it's interesting because the island before that was 85,000. Now it's 145,000. They don't have enough water and food and electricity, and there's just not enough resources. I don't know how that's going to work. But Spain ruled that if you swim over to the land versus if you are on, I guess if you jump over on land, then you have to have a trial and due process, which means it'd take years to kick these people out because they're, you know, that it's idiotic. Pope Leo said we need to find a cooperation, a thoughtful cooperative solution, and the, you know, some hippy dippy crap that he always does. But I want to get your thoughts on this, Brad. I know there's a lot of different topics, but on the invasion of England and Spain. As far as the Pope saying we need to find a smiley cooperation, I don't think that's going to work. I mean, first of all, somebody pointed this out to me, and you know this historically. If 60,000 men invade a country, that's generally war. If you're talking about, you know, men and like families, that's refugees. Like if it's a mom and a dad and their three kids, well, then that's refugees, like the South Africans that came to America because of persecution and violence. Those are refugees. I watched the videos of the 60,000, and I didn't see a single woman. And apparently, like, some of the women that were welcoming the men, taking photos and stuff, some of them went missing. There was a story about one of the ladies that was common. She was not the one, but a 14-year-old girl went missing who was welcoming in these people. I just want to get your thoughts on this. And do you think Pope Leo's suggestion of essentially hugs, not drugs, is going to be effective?
17: Hey, Chris, always good to be with you. I think Pope Leo should butt out. You know, we're getting into, I mean, he doesn't need to have a voice here. You're trying to talk about bringing a Christian perspective on an immigration policy that far exceeds what Christ had in mind about loving our neighbors. Should Christians love their neighbors? Of course. There's no doubt about it. But when you're getting into immigration policy, there's a big difference, as you've already said, between immigrants and refugees. Refugees are seeking a political asylum under usually the threat of persecution or death. And when you have multiple tens of thousands of men who are coming in who are not really looking to assimilate to the culture, who are coming in as what could probably be described as a moderate or mild takeover. Well, that's not immigration. That is an act of war. And I think we're well past the time of just not calling that what it is. And so Leo should probably just stick to the Catholic Church. There's plenty of stuff within Catholicism for him to worry about without worrying about how Spain or Britain or any other country is handling their immigration problem. And it is a problem because, you see, as you and I both have the capacity to read and think and use our eyes and know what we're looking at, we are looking at cultures being swamped and taken over, not for the purposes of assimilation, but for reordering those cultures. And anybody with a pair of eyes can see it. And, I mean, it's one of the reasons that the people in Great Britain are so fed up. I mean, when you look at some of the protests, I know media tries to keep that under wraps, but they can't. There's real protests going on because people are losing their culture. And people can argue against that all they want to, but those are just the facts. I mean, when you start looking at a culture being lost in the name of immigration, well, like I said, that's not immigration. That's a takeover. And we should keep those two things separate because they are separate, and one is not equal to the other. And Leo knows that, but he's playing right into a political narrative that he is clearly sympathetic with.
16: Yeah, it's like they don't know history, because I just like the audience to know. Lebanon was once Christian. Syria was once Christian. Iraq was largely Christian. Jordan was largely Christian. Turkey was largely Christian. Egypt was largely Christian. Libya was largely Christian. Tunisia was largely Christian. Algeria was largely Christian. All those countries are Muslim countries. And a lot of those, it was because the Islamists invaded and they just killed a bunch of people and they said, you're going to convert or die. And then either Christians either decided we're not converting, because obviously if you're a Christian, you ain't converting, or they just left. And it's like, I could go on. There's a lot more countries than that. But we've seen this throughout history. 1,400 years of history is going to tell you that this is a religion of conquerors. Now, I give credit to Muhammad. He never lost a single battle. That's impressive. I mean, you want to, yeah, if you want to, you can say a lot about him. He was a pretty bad guy. I mean, I don't think that's debatable. He married like an 8-year-old, so I don't really think that's good. And he killed a ton of people. But he was a great warrior, and he taught his followers how to be great warriors, and they were able to conquer and as we would say, colonize, which is it's very, very different because the Europeans brought mostly civilization. Now, they weren't perfect, but they mostly brought civilization, and they made the places they civilized infinitely better. They brought medicine. They brought education. They brought jobs, transportation, infrastructure. Again, none of them, I'm not saying all of them did everything right. Nobody does. But largely, they benefited the countries that they were in. And that's not the history of Islam. Islam doesn't necessarily care about whether the countries benefit or not. They just want to take control of it. And it's just like these people, they look at this and they're like, well, let's just bring them in. Let's just, maybe if we give them a bunch of free stuff and all that, they're going to think so well of us. And I'm just, you know, it's just, it boggles the mind. It just really does. I mean, these people are, I know they're not all stupid. But it just seems like Spain at this point, you know, Spain was, had about, something, I believe it was under like, I think it was like 500,000 Muslims, about 15 years ago. It's about 5 million now. I mean, I know it's times by 10. I don't have the number in front of me, so I apologize, but this is very dangerous because the Muslims that come in, they have on average about 3 to 4 times more kids than the native population. If you just do the math on that, you know, you're talking about a majority Muslim population by probably 2170 to 80. And then it's just going to be another Islamic country. And yes, you can reverse it. Yes, you can send people back. I think the question is, do these people have the will to send them back? And I don't think, apart from a massive Christian revival, they're going to send them back. Because it just seems like, you can't beat something with nothing. Like the majority of the country in Spain, they may identify as Catholic, but they're effectually atheist. Even Pope Leo said the same thing, and he was right on that point. So really, they have an option here. They could go back to the faith of their ancestors, or they're just going to be taken over. What are your thoughts on that?
17: Yeah, you know, Chris, you're right. They can either do something that's maybe somewhat radical for them, or they can just succumb. They can submit. They can just let it happen. And it seems like they're just going to succumb and submit and just let it happen. But yeah, I mean, short of deporting people who don't need to be there. And here's the thing: short of that, there is no solution. And here's the thing: they're so worried about being labeled Islamophobes or racist that they won't act in the best interest of their constituents or themselves. And so, because they're so afraid of a label, they won't do what's best for their country. Now, here again, I commend the president of Poland. He is not worried about being branded any sort of thing. He's willing to stand up for his people. And this is where we still see these vestiges of cancel culture and honor and shame that are still so prevalent within cultures, where people are afraid to do probably instinctively what they know is right, but they don't want to be thought of as unkind or whatever the case may be. So, yes, I mean, when you start looking at what is the solution, it's deportation. That really is about the only thing you can do at this point. Because what you're seeing is the people are not coming to assimilate. Chris, we've got plenty of data to know that. They never were. All you have to do is read a little bit about the Ottoman Empire, and you'll find out all you need to know. I'm not being a racist. I'm not being a bigot. I'm just telling you what history tells us again and again and again and again. The last time the Ottoman Empire came to Spain, they came to take it over, and take it over they did. And they had a stronghold in Europe for centuries. So people would do well to blow the dust off their history books and realize what's happening, because it's happened before.
16: Yeah, and I'll never get the concept of I'm not going to do the right thing because people might think you're mean. I mean, if anything, that's like, okay, that's a cherry on the top. Like, that's great. Okay, well, even better. People think you're mean. So to me, it just seems ridiculous. I mean, deportation is the moderate, peaceful option. I mean, that's the thing. People don't get that, because there will be no moderate, peaceful option once, you know, Muslim populations get to 25-30%. And how do I know that? Because once that happened in the countries I just mentioned, you had massive civil war, you had mass murder, You had enslavement. I mean, it's just, again, and some of these are not, oh, that's the 600, that's the 700s. No, a lot of these were in the 1800s and 1900s when these countries were taken over. Every single one of them, once they got to that 25-30% mark, went the exact same way. There was not a single outlier in the mix. I mean, if something is uniform throughout history, you could usually bet, I mean, it's not a perfect bet, but it's 99%. It's going to be the same if you do it again, but I don't really care about Spain. Maybe the people, they'll take over the country, but they might be great at soccer, so they can win the World Cup even though they lose all their freedom. So, trade-offs. Let's take a quick break. We'll be right back.
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We've got Pastor Brad Williams on the line. Well, in this article from Breitbart, this is not unexpected, by the way. It says, great police officers detained a 26-year-old

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2: That, and I totally, you know, if something bad happens, at least you're doing it for the right reason. This woman was going there to make it easier for Afghans to immigrate to Europe, and which there's, I mean, she got murdered. Basically, she was trying to feed an alligator and it bit her. But, I mean, it's almost like you're going to Afghanistan, you're trying to bring in people that, you know, will, like you just said, will not assimilate, and then something bad happens to you. And I want to be empathetic, but then again, if she's facilitating all these people coming into Europe and likely murdering and doing other things to other Europeans, I struggle to be empathetic with this woman. I really do, because I'm not just thinking about her. I'm thinking about the suffering that she's inflicting on all the other people. What are your thoughts on that, Brad?
3: Yeah, I can understand. That's a human response. And here is where I think that if we're going to bring this into a moral framework of biblical Christianity, yes. So plenty of spaces in the scriptures in Old and New Testament where God will talk about evil consuming evil. And if you perpetuate evil, then evil is probably what you'll succumb to. But at the end of the day, I think we as human beings and as Christians need to remember the same God who says these things is also the same God who says, I don't take pleasure in the destruction of the wicked. And so when anybody dies, anybody who has the image of God imprinted on them, I don't know that we should take pleasure or not that you are, Chris. I don't think you're over there celebrating, but that we should also not look at that as a light thing. Now, I think we can rejoice when the wicked are judged. I think we can rejoice when evil is brought under the gavel of righteousness, so when righteousness prevails. But I think we do well to remember that those are souls and those are people created in the image of God. And so it does help us keep our compassion intact, because even Jesus was compassionate over people who were utterly wretched. And even to that end, even the immigrants who come with bad intentions, our compassion shouldn't drive us to be weak and do nothing, but our compassion should also not compel us to demean or lower ourselves to do exactly what they're doing, if that makes sense. So when I look at this story, I'm thinking, well, if you live by the sword, you die by the sword, or if you play with fire, you're going to get burned, and yet it's still that a human being lost their life.
2: Yeah, I think that's the right way to come down. It just does seem that, you know, it's like there was this this couple that was walking home from an event in New York City, and this guy who was all for, like, well, it's wrong to put homeless people to get them medical help or to put them in institutions. So it's like, what do you mean wrong? Like, they're getting the help they need, and they're not hurting themselves or others. And then he was brutally murdered by a homeless guy. And then his girlfriend said he would not want the homeless guy that brutally murdered him to face any consequences. And it's just like, I mean, it's not really about him. It's about the other people that are likely going to get killed after if you let this guy on the street. But two, I don't doubt that is probably true of that guy. He probably would not have wanted that person to face any sort of justice. But it's like when people get burnt by their bad ideas, I guess, I mean, obviously murder you can't help because they're not there to, you know, make a decision. But in a lot of cases, you know, people will suffer. Like for example, in Mondami's case, he decided to publish the names of about 1 million people's residencies, and everyone can get them. And now a lot of people that support him are on that list. And now those people are getting harassed and threatened and all these horrible things. And only about 30,000 of the million would even qualify for his tax. And they're like, I cannot believe this. How did this happen? And I'm just thinking, it's like that old meme. It's like, I can't believe a leopard ate my face, says the person who voted for the leopard eating face party. Like, oh, okay, well, I can't believe that happened to you either, because are you kidding me? Like, of course this was going to happen. So I guess it's natural that consequences occur, and hopefully the consequences aren't, you know, the death of anyone. But what bothers me is when consequences occur and then the person learns nothing. What are your thoughts? We only got like a minute, 20 seconds.

0: seconds left.
1: Sure, or they learn nothing, or they act surprised. Like how could you do it? It's like I tell my girls who are all dating age and looking to be married. I always tell them when we're entering in relationships. I told this to my son too. When people tell you who they are, believe them. Believe them. Believe exactly what they're telling you. Believe what they do. Look at the actions they commit. And so when you look at situations like this, Chris, what it leads us to say is when people show you who they are and their wickedness, don't be surprised. Just believe that that's that and learn from it. But that's the thing, right? People are not learning from it. They continue to do the same thing, vote for the same policies and platforms, and think that something different is going to happen. That, as we know, is the definition of insanity.
0: Yeah, I would love it if people would learn, and some do. I think something like 8 to 10% of people, when they're burned by their own policies, do like reconsider, and that's good. It just gives me a lot of pause that 90 to 92% don't. And I just wish people would accept reality as it is, not as they wish it would be. But you can't force that. Let's take a quick break. We'll be right back.

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1: Fox News, I'm John Saucier. The Senate Homeland Security and Governmental Affairs Committee voting to hold Dr. Anthony Fauci in contempt of Congress for invoking the Fifth Amendment, refusing to answer questions at a hearing. Chairman Rand Paul claims the vote is not about Fauci's actions during the pandemic.
2: We are voting on whether a witness who has received the benefit of a sweeping federal pardon can be ordered by this committee to answer questions and then defy that order without consequence.
1: Dr. Fauci says he invoked the Fifth Amendment because he believes Senator Paul was trying to get him to make statements that could be used against him. Wildfires still raging around Spokane, Washington, burning more than 900 structures, over 10,000 acres so far. Michael Dean is a resident of Spokane and talked to Fox.
3: The entire neighborhood is gone. There's every single house that we've walked by every week now for 5 years is completely gone.
1: Authorities say conditions could get worse by tomorrow and that some of the air quality is dangerous. 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
8: You're listening to Daily Controversy. We got Pastor Brad Williams. Well, I know my audience is big fans of the WNBA. I get so many letters, emails. Just you guys just watch it daily. That is a joke. But it's in the news a lot for several things, and I want to talk about that. One, the marriage between WNBA star Brittany Griner and her wife Sherelle will come to an end soon. What a sad thing. Brittany Griner filed for divorce after 8 years of marriage. The couple has one child to get. Well, they don't have a child together. I don't know. That two girls can't make a child. According to the filing, Griner described the marriage as irretrievably broken and revealed the couple has been separated since July 24th. And it goes on about she was in Moscow for weed and all that stuff. And instead of bringing home a decorated veteran, we decided to bring this lady home, which was the dumbest trade ever. We actually, I think we gave the Russians the guy who was the greatest merchant of death ever in exchange. They made a movie about him with Nicolas Cage in the 2000s, had Jared Leto. It was one of the greatest movies ever, by the way. But, Brad, this is interesting. So I'm looking at the divorce statistics, and first of all, there's only the only marriage that exists is between a man and a woman, so let's just go ahead and say that. But statistically, gay men have about a 25% divorce rate. Heterosexuals, 40%. Lesbians have a 70% divorce rate. And I'm just thinking, what's the denominator that's in both of those higher divorce rates? I can't put my finger on it, but what are your thoughts here? Why do you think that the different... Why do you think lesbians have almost three times higher divorce rates than gay men? Like, What's going on with that? Is that just women can't get along together or what? I'm sure there's got to be something there.
9: Thanks for serving me up this question. no, I live in a house filled with women, and it is interesting the way in which there's a certain competition there. There's a certain ethos among women. Even my daughters will say when women get around other women, the vibe changes. Now, you can interpret that how you will, but I think that women, there is a balance to how women and men operate, especially in marital unions or marital unions. Now, you need that balance. And when that balance is missing, when you have a missing masculine component that helps bring balance to that more feminine component, you're going to have trouble because men, by virtue, are problem solvers. Now, that's not to say that women can't solve problems. One of my daughters is a great problem solver. She really knows how to solve problems well. But when you start looking at how these relationships work, kind of you need the different personalities and the different strengths and weaknesses to make them blend well. And sure, two women can have different strengths and weaknesses, but there's something unique in the way God created it. So when you start looking at that divorce rate, especially at being at 70%, it tells you that something's wrong, something's flawed. And they are relating in a way they weren't meant to relate to together. And they feel that deeply, even though they couldn't articulate that, Chris. They couldn't probably express it with any sort of biblical precision. But what you and I can see is that God created it to be different than that. And maybe in the sense that two men have a lower rate, it's probably two men are probably more willing to avoid confrontation, keep their head down, and just power through, whereas you don't often find that in women.
8: Yeah, I guess that makes sense to me. I mean, it was just kind of funny, but it's just like, geez, 70%. I couldn't find anything that was near that, but I was like, that can't be right. And then I double checked it. Oh, it's right. It's absolutely right. So this is, but you're right. There's obviously those gay dudes or women get married. It's not really marriage. It's more of the government recognizes something that doesn't really exist, but the dad is interesting. There's also another controversy in the WNBA, which I think is helpful because it's something we talk about quite a bit. Sophie Cunningham, who's on the Indiana Fever, she's seen as like a MAGA Barbie. She's very pretty. But she came out, and the crazy thing she said is that, you know what? I don't think that men should play against women. And it's even though she plays in the women's NBA, her coach is like, I don't have the education to understand whether or not men should play against women, which I think is ridiculous. But what was even more stunning is that Caitlin Clark, who's been a victim of vicious attacks, I mean, both verbal and on the court, where she gets, like, you know, punched in the neck, accused of being racist, all these horrible things. And then she has a chance to back up her teammate, Sophie Cunningham, and Caitlin Clark, like the weak coward that she is, decides to just dodge the question and not defend and just basically do nothing. I'm like, you know, Sophie defends you all the time on and off the court. She's your friend. You're not going to back her up. And that's why when I see these people like Caitlin Clark, who I guess is like the biggest star in the WNBA, I'm like, why am I going to, I'm not defending you anymore. I don't care. I mean, look, I hope people don't hurt you on the court. That's true. But I'm not going to say anything if they do. Like, you're not willing to defend yourself once, so why should I? Also, you're not defending your friend. And so I look at this kind of stuff. I'm like, look, if we, I saw, I'll give you an example. So I looked at the women's world record for the 100 meter dash. I think it's like 10 seconds, 49. This year, over 1,000 high school boys beat that record significantly. And I'm just thinking, well, it's like, okay, well, great. And if if any one of those high school boys wanted to you know, go in the Olympics and do that, they'd just destroy the record. I mean, it would just be, it would be done, and no woman would ever beat it, by the way, because, I mean, a guy's going to be able to beat that by so much. Women just can't do it. So that's the crazy thing here, Brad, is that, you know, Sophie Cunningham, she's not, I don't even know if she's, like, conservative. She's not liberal. But she just said, you know what, I'm going to stand up for girls, and I don't think girls, that guys should be in girls' locker rooms and this kind of stuff. And by the way, I just checked, 80% of Americans believe that. Majority of independents, Republicans, it's split, but it's close to 50-50 on the Democrat side. But to me, it seems frustrating when Caitlin Clark is, like, the entire conservative media is, like, defending her, like, they, you know, these people are doing this. And then she, you know, she bows the head to the woke mob. And it's just like, man, I'll defend Sophie Cunningham all day long, but Caitlin Clark, you're on your own. What are your thoughts?
9: Yeah, it's crazy to me, Chris, because when you look at what Sophie Cunningham is doing, and again, I'm like you, I don't know much about her. I don't know much about the WNBA, and the only reason I know who Caitlin Clark is because she's of her fame. But it's the most uncontroversial position there is to say, hey, I'm just standing up for women. I believe that women should play with women, and men should compete with men. And when you look at that, I mean, aren't we to the era that feminists, early stage feminists like Susan B. Anthony and people of her ilk, they fought for women to have rights and to, in some sense, have some kind of equality. And now you're making it completely lacking in equality if you're saying you're going to advocate, these women now are advocating for men and women's spaces. It just makes no sense to me. And the majority of Americans agree. Science agrees. We can look at a male body and tell you it's got more muscle mass. A male body is stronger. The male body has more testosterone, which means that it's got more aggression. The male body has more natural strength, and so forth and so on. And so why would you want to put that in a league? I mean, it's a WNBA for a reason. It's for women. And that she's being attacked for it, that Caitlin Clark wouldn't say, hey, I stand behind my teammate, even if she disagrees with her, is crazy to me, because Caitlin Clark is getting mauled. She's getting dragged in media, and all for just being more famous than any other WNBA player and being, you know, a straight female and not someone who's given to lesbianism, because that league is filled with lesbians. And so when you start looking at all this data, Chris, it's outrageous that it's even controversial, and yet this is where we are. But really, we both know this, it's only controversial because the media makes it controversial. As you've already stated, most Americans agree with Sophie.
8: Yeah, but I guess that kind of brings me back to the Democratic platform. It hasn't changed on this. In fact, I think there was a study on this. Democrats have actually gotten more strident on the trans issue. They want to the trans bill of rights, trans health issues, taxpayer-funded gender mutilation surgeries. That's actually increased since 2024. Those proposals have significantly increased in the Democratic the Democrats in the House, and Democrats in the Senate, and those running for office. it's you know, there was an interesting thing. There was two Democrats that said, we stand for capitalism. We're not socialist. We are proud to be in America, and we want to do what's best for America. We want all of our colleagues to sign on. And 8 Democrats out of 212 signed on. I was like, jeez. So, yes, Brad, it is wildly popular, but so is the SAVE Act. The SAVE Act has an 80 to 85% rate, and it's not getting passed. And it's the same thing with this. I mean, the Democrats, they're willing to die on this hill for whatever reason. I don't understand. But maybe they think they can win on other things that people care about more. Maybe they can. I don't know. We'll find out in November. But that's the thing. It really just doesn't matter to the Democrats. Like, they will never go against the far left on any policy, regardless of how unpopular it is. And if anything, I almost admire their willingness to stand up for what they believe in, no matter, like, even if everyone thinks they're nuts. But it is interesting because you're right. This is controversial only because we have a political party that is insane, right? I mean, isn't that the main issue we have here?
9: We definitely got a political party that's insane that you would ever advocate for this as a biological reality, Chris, that we have a sitting Supreme Court justice who refused to define what a woman is because she's not a biologist. I mean, that these things are true. So, yes, I mean, so let's not just put it all on the backs of the media. As long as it remains a political platform that people are willing to go to bat for, we've got a problem. And how it remains a political platform that people go to bat for, to me, is somewhat mind-boggling when you have so many irregular Americans who are against it. So when you start looking at it, Chris, this is where I come back to the spiritual realities that are working behind everything. This feels more than just bad politics. This feels like some dark spiritual warfare that's happening on the souls of human beings, and that we're trying to normalize this for people. I mean, they're still working to normalize, Chris, and so I think that's probably why it remains prominent as a platform for the Democratic Party, is because they still realize they're playing the long game. People like you are lost to them. We're never going to change our minds on this, but our children and grandchildren may, and that's who they're aiming for. And so when you start looking at this, it becomes even more insidious because they're aiming to normalize it with younger generations so that by the time they get to our age, people don't question it. It's a tried and true strategy, and it's the long game, and I fear that's what's going on. And we need voices speaking truth in the public square to deter people from this path.
8: Yeah, and it shouldn't be that President Trump is speaking more loudly, clearly, and biblically than the American church, and that bothers me more than anything. Is that, well, wait a second. I'm glad he is. Don't get me wrong. But I've heard a lot more from diehard Republicans than I've heard from diehard pastors. All the pastors like you obviously do, and my pastor does, and there's certainly quite a few. But as far as a collective, the main voice is coming from Trump, and that's an abdication because that's a church issue, it should be a church issue, and politicians obviously should follow that, but that certainly bothers me, and that's something we'll talk about in just a second. We'll be right back.
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11: Here's your weather update from the Way 31 Storm Tracker Weather Center.
12: Mostly sunny skies for your Thursday afternoon with high temperatures topping out right around 90 degrees. We'll also see a chance for scattered showers and thunderstorms once again this afternoon and early evening hours. Overnight, turning partly cloudy with lows in the 70s. From the Way 31 Storm Tracker Weather Center, I'm meteorologist Amber Kulick.
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8: You're listening to Daily Controversy. We got Pastor Brad Williams on the line. We'll have Congressman Mo Brooks up next. But first, this article from Breitbart. Democrat Senate candidate James Tallarico said scripture requires the government to guarantee health coverage. Wow, I've studied scripture my whole life. I didn't see that. Must be in the back. Telling a Texas church crowd that the New Testament makes a public health insurance option a Christian obligation because health care is a human right. It is not a privilege. And then he goes to scripture, which makes me want to vomit. If you read our scriptures, if you read the New Testament, what does Jesus spend most of his time doing? It's not preaching. It's not teaching. It is healing. Healing the sick. Okay, Brad, I'm just going to let you address that. Is that the majority of what Jesus did in the four Gospels? Was that is he biblically accurate on that?
9: not even close, Chris. He came preaching and teaching. He did heal some sick people. But all you have to do is use your eyeballs and read the four Gospels, and you will see that Jesus spent way much, much, much more time preaching and teaching and discipling than he did healing. He did heal some people. He did raise some people from the dead. but he came preaching the kingdom.
8: Yeah, and trying to say that use Jesus as socialized healthcare. I mean, Jesus gave instructions for individuals and churches to certainly help first the members, and then secondly the people outside. Obviously, there's nothing wrong with that. What we're talking about is the government using their police powers to force everyone to have socialized medicine, which will destroy our healthcare system more than it already is. And it's kind of crazy. But this guy also says the scriptures, whenever Mary conceived, that is somehow proof that God is okay with abortion. I didn't see the connection on that one either. He also said God is non-binary. I'm pretty sure God the Father is. It's not God the Father and or Mother and they them. I don't know. Maybe his version of the Bible is different. He is a PCUSA guy, so it probably is. This is, you know, it's kind of funny. I listen to this, what this guy says, and I just think of, like, America historically and, like, for example, like the Salem witch trials. Do you think if he was around in the 1600s during the Salem witch trials that our Puritan ancestors would have looked kindly on these statements, or would they have been slightly offended?
9: Yeah, they wouldn't have been slightly offended, Chris. They would have been offended. They would have looked at these statements as blasphemy. You know, when you have someone bringing God down into some sort of queer theory representative, or you have God advocating for abortion, which is the destruction of creatures made in his image, or you have God advocating for a certain political type of socialism that just suits your point, what you've done is you've recreated God in your own image. And our Puritan forebears would have seen that as pure idolatry and probably not only not worth listening to, but casting out of the church in an excommunication style and labeling that person a heretic. I'm not trying to be overly mean here. I'm just saying that when you say things like he's saying that are just so obviously out of accord with Scripture, so obviously not in keeping with who God is and how he's presented himself in Christ, well, it's easy to come to these conclusions. But James Tallarico has an advantage here. He lives in a biblically illiterate world. He lives in a world where even people who profess Christianity have decided that the Word of God is not sola scriptura, that is not our final authority, and we can make it say and mean and do whatever we want to make it say, mean, and do. And because that is completely inconsistent with our forebears, we live in a culture where people like Tallarico will thrive and be accepted and even be extolled as brave and a hero of the faith without ever really asking if he's even articulating the faith that you and I have come to know and love. And all of that is possible because people have forgotten what it means to be biblically literate. So I urge your listeners, those who are Christians, to go back to their Bibles. The Word of God will tell us if we will listen.
8: Yeah, I mean, read. It's a discipline. Reading the Bible every day, pray every day. I mean, it's not hard. It's like, not that you're going to do it perfectly, but that should be your general. Like, if you're going to claim to be a Christian, you're not praying and reading the Bible. Like, what's the point? Like, Spurgeon said, when they ask him, like, what's more important, praying or reading the Bible? He said, what's more important, breathing in or breathing out? Like, it's a stupid question. Obviously, you should read the Bible and pray and fellowship. And it's just like, well, if you don't do those things, and yeah, some con man like this can come along and try to say some things. And honestly, and as I look back on the, like, historical, like the Salem witch trials, and I just think, you know what I think about those? I think the Puritans didn't go far enough. I wish they would have gone further. I think they were too compassionate, and that's my opinion. I don't care what people think. But I will say on this thing, he's not going to win because it's Texas, and there's just no way. And they're not going to – there's a lot of other reasons they're not going to elect him. I mean, probably the bigger one is that he told everyone to be a vegan, and he said the oil and gas industry is destructive to mankind, which is like 25% of their economy. So he's going to lose on those alone, but I do agree with you. So is this, I mean, really most of the problems we face as a country, I feel like would be fixed if we were biblically literate and there was a strong church. I mean, is that a reasonable statement?
9: It is to me, Chris, because then you would have a solid moral framework. Even if we didn't agree on everything, which we wouldn't, but if we went back to those biblical principles, we'd have a solid moral framework upon, and an agreed upon moral framework, objective one, that then we could all use as the rubric for life. And so getting back to these principles is good for human flourishing. God wrote it that way. He meant for us to flourish. He meant for us to live in a way that was good for us and glorifying to him. And so kind of reestablishing some laws and principles that would enable that would be great for society. But you see, people have been deceived, and they think that the Bible is oppressive, when actually the Bible is very liberating when you understand it.
8: Yes, absolutely, that is true. So I wish Tallarico would just wish he'd run on his policies. Like, if he wants to talk about socialized medicine, I don't care. He'd talk about it. Run on it. Just don't bring the scriptures into it. You know, that's just my only problem is that, and he's a communist and a vegan and probably something else, which I can't say. All right. Well, thank you so much, Pastor Williams. We're going to have Congressman Roe Brooks in just a second.
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21: Wealthy people are building businesses around birthright citizenship. That's not the way it's supposed to work. It's a disgrace. They're buying their way in, and we're not going to let it happen.
0: President Trump signed an executive order in the Oval Office just a short time ago aimed at ending birth tourism, the practice of foreign nationals traveling to the U.S. to give birth and obtain citizenship for their children.
21: We had a very unfortunate decision in the Supreme Court concerning birthright. It was close, but a very, very unfortunate decision. So we're making adjustments.
0: And it comes after the Supreme Court ruled in June that his broader effort to end birthright citizenship was unconstitutional. So now he's taking a more narrow approach, also signing an order seeking to end citizenship to some children born to U.S. And foreign diplomatic staff. And that could possibly expand to U.S. territories. Critics say the policy could also be unconstitutional. President Trump's warning Tehran, if it does not make a deal, the U.S. will hit Iran hard. Fox's Steve Harrigan has more from Tel Aviv.
22: Some Iranian officials are saying they could be close to a deal with Oman for the free regulation of shipping through the Strait of Hormuz. Violence in the region could get in the way. The Houthis once again attacked two Saudi oil tankers. They also killed 38 government soldiers in Yemen, so they could be facing retaliation.
0: And Iran's Tasnim news agency reports two explosions on Kashim Island today, and sources link those to operations against what Iran described as hostile drones or vessels near the strait. That report has not been independently verified. And investors took a breather after the Dow posted three back-to-back records. The Dow fell 464 points today. The S&P 500 and NASDAQ also losing ground. 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
0: 1 week after answering no questions at a Senate COVID hearing.
2: All he had to do was tell the truth. More than 100 times, though, he refused.
0: Committee Chair Senator Rand Paul says Dr. Anthony Fauci already had a Biden pardon for the COVID response.
2: More than a million Americans died from COVID. Many of them died alone. Workers were forced to choose between a mandate and a job they needed. Businesses closed and never reopened. Children lost years of school they will never get back.
0: And the committee approved a resolution today to hold Fauci in contempt of Congress. That approval along party lines, and the committee will refer that to the Justice Department. Republican Mitch McConnell has been discharged from a hospital, but he is not ready to return to the Senate.
1: Kentucky Republican Mitch McConnell says he was discharged from a rehabilitation center and will continue his recovery at home. But on the advice of doctors, McConnell says he'll maintain an intensive regimen of physical therapy during the August recess and engage with staff and colleagues on important Senate business. McConnell has been absent from the Senate since June, when he was hospitalized after a fall left him briefly unconscious. He was also treated for pneumonia. The 84-year-old's health has raised calls for more transparency and even his resignation. McConnell's term ends at the end of the year. He is not running for re-election. In Washington, Jared Halpern, Fox News.
0: And firefighters are battling to contain those fast-moving wildfires in Washington State. Spokane County Sheriff John Knowles.
3: We have been very, very fortunate with the evacuations on these first complex of fires. We do not want to put people back at risk. This is going to be a longer process. I want our citizens to know that as soon as we can let them back into their homes safely, we will.
0: I'm Carmen Roberts, and this is Fox News.
4: This is your roving reporter talking to people on the street. 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
4: How could you know all those things about David Ernest if you've never heard of him?
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29: 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All matters discussed during this program are for informational purposes only. Each individual situation may vary, and the opinions expressed here may not apply to everyone. Materials presented are believed to be from reliable sources, and no representations can be made as to its accuracy. All ideas and information should be discussed in detail with one of our qualified representatives prior to implementation. If you would like a written transcript of the legal disclaimer, you should have had your pencil and paper ready about 30 seconds ago.
4: This is your roving reporter, and today I'm talking with my auto mechanic.
5: What's up, Speed Racer?
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4: And that money man would be?
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4: He can get your money plan back up and running.
5: That's right, man.
4: Well, did you find out what was wrong with my car?
5: Yeah, man, there's a screw loose.
4: A screw loose? You mean in the engine?
5: No, man, behind the wheel.
4: Oh, that hurt.
5: You think that hurt? What do you get my bill?
30: 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Are you ready?
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4: 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Now let's get this thing done.
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9: 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And it's filled with laughter and great information from Dooley Edwards.
30: David Ernest.
9: Here's an example.
10: They make a joke out of these guys. They say, well, okay. It kind of reminds me of Noah and the Ark. You're building the Ark. Where's the water? You know, there's no water. But what they're not thinking is that the clouds are getting heavier and heavier and heavier. And the flood came because there were some smart people that knew that Noah was smart. He knew it was coming. If you're smart, you know, you can see that something bad is going to happen. You just don't know exactly when the floods are going to come.
9: Dateline, Enterprise, Alabama. Another name change is coming to Fort Rucker. The name of the Army installation was changed in 2023 to Fort Novosel, in memory of a Medal of Honor winner from the Vietnam era. Now it's being changed again, this time to honor someone you would least expect. Soon the name of Fort Novosel will be changed to honor storekeeper and postmaster Sam Drucker of Hooterville. Although a beloved member of the community, it is unclear why they would make this change. You'll have a great time listening to the Harp and Wine Show, the Health and Wealth Show. That's the Health and Wealth Show with Darby Edwards.
30: David Ernest.
9: You can call David Ernest on the telephone. And I don't seem to have a phone number handy. What's this?
30: It's the number.
9: Oh, wonderful. A loaf of bread, a can of beans, and a quart of milk.
30: The other side.
9: Oh, the phone number for David Ernest is 833-596-7233. And remember, the last four digits spell out the word Safi.
30: Safe.
9: Safe. And David Ernest has a website.
30: What?
9: That's what it says here on the paper.
30: That's www.
9: Oh, www.retirewithernest.com. You'll find lots of great information there, testimonials from satisfied clients, pictures of the staff, and wonderful recipes you can try in the kitchen.
30: Where does it say that?
9: It doesn't. I just thought I'd throw that in.
30: Well, stop throwing stuff in.
9: Gotcha.
30: Now let's wrap this up.
9: Don't leave your retirement to chance. Who's chance?
30: Just read.
9: Oh, okay. Don't leave your retirement to chance. Call Doppel Weinstein today.
30: That's David Ernest.
9: Call Doppel Weinstein, David Ernest, today. How was that?
30: Fine.
9: Not too many mistakes.
30: Oh, no, we'll just edit all that out.
9: Great. I'm going to lunch.
30: And I'll be here all night. I'll bet you anything, that guy got this job through DEI.
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0: What do you want for nothing? Rubber biscuit? Bow, bow.
1: Welcome to the Health and Wealth Show. And ladies and gentlemen, here's a man who, whenever you come in to see him and you're going to talk about your money, he will offer you some homemade peach preserves and a rubber biscuit. Ladies and gentlemen, it's David Ernest.
2: Oh, man, I hope these are not real rubbery, for real. What we're talking about here is Cracker Barrel. The lady, her name was Julie Macedo. She has stepped down and has been succeeded by David Dino, who was the former CEO of Bloomin' Brands.
1: Uh-huh.
2: And a lot of people are saying all kinds of comments. It's like, go woke, go broke.
1: She's the one that started all this stuff here about a year ago, about wanting to update Cracker Barrel, change the logo and everything.
2: Right. Get rid of the
1: old farmer.
2: Know, her rebranding. Yeah. Get rid of the old man. Take some of the pictures down and all that stuff and just rebrand it. But that rebrand sparked customer backlash and a 5% immediate plunge. And that did not help her at all.
1: Yeah, well, you know, last Christmas, we took a family trip up to Sevierville. We like to do that. And mom and dad's getting a little older, and it's hard for them to make the trip. And so that was kind of the last trip we made. But on the way back, this whole Cracker Barrel thing had been going on for a little while. We stopped at the Cracker Barrel, and we had a nice waitress. She took care of us, and it just kind of got where it was just me and her and Daddy standing there. But I asked her, I said, hey, since all this business would, let's change everything, I said, how has it affected you? She said that she had to take another part-time job because business was so far down because of this woke, let's change everything, that it had impacted her and her income. So, yeah, these things do matter. And it's not that people don't like change, but sometimes change is not good.
2: That's right. And I read somewhere that this CEO that's leaving cost like $700 million or more dollars.
3: That's a lot.
4: You got that right.
2: I guess that included a lot of things. But, you know, because of all the stuff they were going to rebrand and all the paint and all the new stuff was going to be brought in and everything, you had that. Plus, you had all the business that's being lost. I think that there was a big backlash with the stockholders and all these other people probably. But Cracker Barrel, I have to be honest, they're one of the few places that you can go to and get country food, biscuits, gravy, stuff like that.
1: Mm-hmm.
2: Let's play this little clip right here where the guy's talking about biscuits and gravy.
1: Okay.
5: I worked at Cracker Barrel for 8 years as a cook, and it's slowly gone downhill with a rapid acceleration in the past year. Let's start with biscuits. You can see here, they're frozen now. What they used to do is I used to make these pans of biscuits every day for like an hour is how long they would last because we went through them. They would be hot and fresh straight out of the oven for the guests, and now they freeze them. And now they cook 8 to 12 to 15 a day and then bag them up like this for you and microwave it. Just a nice microplastic piece of meat.
2: Everybody likes biscuits and gravy, probably, if they're country-fied kind of folks like me. I have to admit it. I love biscuits and gravy.
1: You know, even the metropolitan playboys like myself love biscuits and gravy.
2: I got to tell you this story. I've told this story before about going to a Cracker Barrel.
1: Yeah.
2: And, you know, they bring their gravy out and they put it in a little bowl, you know.
1: Yeah.
2: Well, these people, they were Asian. There was like four or five of them. And they set the biscuits were there, the cornbread, whatever. And they put this gravy in front of them. Well, me and my wife were watching them, and they were looking at each other and chattering. I couldn't understand what they say because I don't speak Asian languages. And I knew that they were inquisitive what this gravy was used for. Was it soup? Was it gravy or whatever? So one of them picked it up and took a spoon and just started eating the gravy straight. And he, you could tell... He loved it.
6: So good and tasty.
2: And he was nodding his head, telling all of them. Another one stuck a spoon down in it, you know, and took, oh, yeah, they all thought it was great.
6: Yummy, yummy, yummy.
2: But they thought they were eating soup, I think.
1: You should have. stepped out and went over and demonstrated for these folks.
2: Well, I didn't know they were speaking another language. I didn't know if they could understand me.
1: They would have seen that.
2: If they think I was trying to steal their gravy.
1: They would have understood, and they would have went back to their Asian country of origin and probably started some new kind of fad over there. And it would have been all because of you stepping up and helping out our Asian friends.
2: I mean, some of these competitors say, hey, David's just trying to steal your gravy. No, man, I'm trying to save your gravy. You know, I'm trying to get your gravy on the right thing. If you want to put your gravy on your biscuit, you want to put your retirement money on your income so it'll last a long time. If you put the gravy on the biscuit, you're going to have more to eat.
1: Mm-hmm.
2: If you put your income in the bank each month or each year, you're going to have more to eat. You see how I did that?
3: Clever. Devilishly clever.
2: I want to save your biscuit and your gravy, man. I don't want you to eat up all your gravy before you get the real biscuit. That is your income, man. I mean, it's all about income. I think these guys, if I'd come over there and tried to help them, they might have thought I was trying to steal their gravy.
1: They might have. Maybe they wouldn't have put any kind of martial arts moves on you or anything, but it could have been a whole new incident, you know, be peace in the world, all because you stepped up and showed them how to eat biscuits and gravy.
2: Well, you know,
1: Next time you'll know.
2: Hopefully that don't happen again, whether they're eating the gravy and forgetting the biscuit, man. You know, you just can't do that. But for you folks out there listening to us, if you had never had a good biscuit and gravy, and I ain't talking about no rubber biscuit.
4: Right on.
2: Now, here's a guy that tells us, hey, they may be some rubber biscuits out there.
7: I'll take things I knew was going to happen for 500, Alex. She was so optimistic. I almost want to feel sorry for her, but I don't. Because when you try to inject the woke mind virus into things like American culture, such as Cracker Barrel, people go in there, they want biscuits and gravy. They want a little cholesterol. They want runny eggs, you know. They want to shop a little Americana. They don't need you to change all that for them. And even though the repercussions hurt and you try to apologize for the rebranding, no, see, you've already tried to infect Americans, and they don't forgive and forget so quickly. So go find another job. But you would think that these people would learn. They don't, because somewhere out there in the boardrooms, they're drawing it up on a whiteboard right now. Another company's going to do this because they're just that dumb. They're just that dumb.
3: She's an idiot.
1: Okay, well, I'm going to tell you something about the biscuits at the Cracker Barrel now. Last time we went, well, not just the last time, but several of the last times we went, my daddy, going to be 90 years old this year. He said them biscuits ain't fit to eat.
8: Yeah.
1: He said they didn't look like they've been browned, or you know how those biscuits got to be brown looking on top.
9: Mm-hmm.
1: They were just pale looking. He said these biscuits don't look good. And you got a man with 90 years of experience eating biscuits and gravy. That's a testimony right there.
9: Man, that's a lot of biscuits.
2: Well, if this CEO told him to flash the biscuits, and I ain't talking about flashing them naked, I'm talking about putting them in the microwave. Where on earth would you cook a biscuit, put it in the freezer, take it out, and flash it in a microwave and mix it up with some real biscuits, according to what this guy said? If they're doing that, shame on them. I know those biscuits can still taste pretty good if you flash them a little later, but man, I want the real thing. I want the real biscuit to come out of the oven. What do you think, Rusty? You want a flash biscuit or you want a rubber biscuit?
1: I'll tell you what, you got your biscuits that your mama made on the top of the freezer. I don't know if I ever told you that they had a old chest freezer in the kitchen.
2: Mm-hmm.
1: And she'd put some paper on top of that, and she'd roll all her stuff out and make the biscuits there. My Aunt Sally used to make the biscuits over there like that, and nothing will ever come close to that. The only thing that I can say about a biscuit that someone did not shape in a bowl lovingly with their bare hands are the Sister Schubert rolls. Those are good, but there's nothing like a homemade biscuit. And if you can't tell, if you don't know, you just don't know.
2: Well, you got to know if you know, because if you got experience, you're going to know. Just like we got experience with helping people save their assets.
1: Uh-huh.
2: And you know, you don't want to lose your assets. And you don't want a rubber biscuit that's been flashed and bounced off the wall. My granny, she made some of the best biscuits that don't have this artificial stuff in it, like Crisco. Mm-hmm. But she used the real deal, the lard biscuits.
1: That's good biscuits.
2: Yeah, that's what everybody used to use back in the good old days. And I know you folks up there in New York, y'all know we're speaking something that might be, in y'all's mind, Greek. If we talk about biscuits and rubber biscuits and Crisco biscuits, you can tell the difference between a Crisco biscuit, you can tell the difference between a lard biscuit, and you can tell the difference, certainly, on a rubber biscuit. Because I tell you how to do that. Throw the rubber biscuit. If it bounces off the wall, it's a rubber biscuit. If it falls into several pieces, it's either a Crisco biscuit or a lard biscuit. And I think the lard biscuit is going to hold together better. But look, ain't nothing better than a good old lard biscuit with some kind of beans or turnip greens or something. And up in North Alabama, where

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1: I think the mission, calling it Inherent Resolve, that's the right call. And hopefully we'll up those strikes. But the main focus really for our military needs to be to force the strait open, to get traffic moving where Iran is barely able to touch anything going through that. We've ruined their capabilities of being able to do that. That's their main leverage point here. We have to completely take away that leverage.
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2: All you got to do is dial that number, or you could go to the website at retirewithernest.com. I'll tell you what you won't get. You won't get any rubber biscuits when you call Earnest Financial LLC. Look, lots of cash. Serving the community for well over 40-something years.
3: Well, thank you, Rusty.
2: That's good as biscuits right there.
3: No rubber biscuits.
2: No.
3: My granny would be upset if she knew I had to eat rubber biscuits. I don't know what she would think about a bagel. She might think it's a rubber biscuit. I don't know. They're pretty hard.
2: I like a bagel once in a while for a snack. Yeah. You know, and see, the thing is, they can kind of lay around for a day or two. I'm talking about the ones you buy at the store, not the fresh ones you get made somewhere. They probably
3: put that cream cheese on it and everything.
2: Oh, yeah. I do all that kind of stuff. And I made a ham sandwich out of a bagel one time, and it ripped the universe wide open. I don't think you're supposed to do that. But
3: no, I don't think so. Not for breakfast.
2: I don't know at all.
3: I don't know, man. Them people in Europe, they put cheese and turkey slices and salami, whatever they got, they stick it in something that's like a bagel in the morning times. I kid you not.
4: Those crafty devils.
3: It's not a bagel, but it tastes like kind of like a bagel.
2: It's not that Nana bread, is it? Is it Nana?
3: I don't know what
2: right?
3: it was.
2: Or naan, I think is right.
3: I didn't know.
2: Like a redneck right now. Or I used to go to this place, you folks not in Montgomery, there was two big office buildings here in Montgomery. They were huge. I think about four stories each. It's the one east building and the two east building. You remember those?
3: Oh, yeah.
2: This guy opened up a little deli down there, and he called it the two east deli, which I thought was so creative. But he's a great guy, and we would go in. I was working in a little office in there, and he had pita bread. You know, the little little pockets, and he would make you a sandwich in those, and it was really good.
3: Mm-hmm.
2: But everybody thought that was kind of cutting edge at that time. This is, that's a long time ago, over 40 years ago. But biscuits, I think if it's another 40 years from now, you're going to find it. People prefer those good homemade biscuits like you used to get at the Cracker Barrel.
3: I know.
2: Yeah.
3: I like those biscuits that were fresh. I don't really like the rubber biscuits so much. But, hey, you know, you got to eat what you got, I guess. Uh-huh. And that's what they're doing right now in our country. They're feeding us, and we got to eat what we can eat. That's another story altogether.
2: Yeah.
3: But we need freedom. We need freedom of choice. And we need to be treated nice. And don't give us no rubber biscuits. No, I don't want one. But, yes, please don't give me something that can fall apart like us. Maybe your retirement plan could fall apart. They could throw your retirement plan out there and it'll hit the wall. And you could lose it all. You know what I say? Give us a call. We want to help you save it all. Hey, what about this? Give us a call. We don't want it to bounce like a ball. How about that?
2: That'd be a rubber biscuit. And we got to take a little pause here. Maybe we'll go see about the biscuits if they're done yet. But it just made me think about something many, many, many years ago. Big Bear Supermarket there in Wetumpka, Alabama. We'd be unloading the truck on a Friday night, and somebody would find a couple of cans of those biscuits popped open, and we would have a biscuit fight. We was running around throwing them raw biscuit dough at each other, and if it hits you just right, it will raise a welt on you. And Bennett Robbins, if you're out there, he knows what I'm talking about because he worked there, and we were both in many biscuit fights. But remember, we're going to go away and come back. Maybe you want to call David while we're taking a break. 833-596-SAFE. Or go to the website at retirewithernest.com. 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
3: 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We can't have snowball ice. Maybe we have a rubber biscuit fudge.
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1: 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This is Chris Cleats reporting. Maybe I'll get lucky and fall down a well.
2: First came, where in the world is Carmen Sandiego? Then, where's Waldo? Now, we've got a new game to play. Bumco presents, just where the heck is Mitch McConnell? No one's seen Mitch since the middle of June. Some say he's hiding out. Others say,
3: it's kicking the bucket. Run down the curtain and join the choir invisible.
2: What do you say?
4: I believe he was eaten by wolves.
5: Oh, he might have been abducted by aliens.
6: I think he's been kidnapped and being held as a sex slave by Elizabeth Warren.
7: That's just nasty.
4: Has anybody checked the bottom of that reflecting pool?
2: Just where in the heck is Mitch McConnell?
8: Has anybody asked Hillary Clinton?
9: Oh my goodness.
2: Ooh, that took a dark turn. 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And if you find Mitch,
6: I'd keep it to myself.
2: Where in the world is Mitch McConnell? From Bumco.
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13: This is your roving reporter, and today I am speaking with a hungry man.
14: You got that right, Jack. 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
13: Well, what are you going to do about it?
14: I just called my money man, David Ernest.
13: The money man with the money plan?
14: That's him, man. 833-596-7233, and those last four digits spell out the word safe.
13: Well, how did he help?
14: Well, just so happens I've got $50,000 that's kind of in a liquid state that I can invest. So he hooked me up with a certificate to go eat at Texas Roadhouse.
13: You're kidding.
14: No, man, that's why I'm standing in line here in front of Texas Roadhouse. That's where I'm going to go eat.
13: Well, what if I don't have $50,000?
14: It don't matter, man. Just call him up. All you have to do is talk to him.
13: 833-596-7233.
14: So I see you're calling him up now.
13: Yes, I am.
14: Oh, well, I can dig that, man.
13: Well, while you're digging that, get us a table near the kitchen.
14: If you stop drooling, he might be able to understand you better.
13: Just get the table.
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13: David, I wonder if you have a rubber biscuit, do you have to have like rubber butter or rubber jelly or preserves to go on there?
17: Like we said, I think I'd just rather throw it against the wall.
18: Get rid of it. I just don't like rubber biscuits. I'm just being honest with you. I don't like fake anything. I don't like fake retirement plans. I don't like fake politicians. And I think most of us out there agree we don't like fake people. You know, somebody come and talk to me the other day and he said, David, I just say this made me feel good. He said, you don't seem fakey. You seem like the real deal. Well, why would I want to act like a fake? You ever run into somebody and, you know, they really don't like you and they're just trying to be nice to you because they think they're better than you? All this uppity stuff, I just can't get into it.
13: Bring me a sophisticated bagel. I don't want those southern biscuits. I'm too good for them.
17: Why can't we just all treat each other with respect
18: and love each other because we're all human?
19: Sounds like a good idea.
13: I don't know.
18: I just don't get it.
13: We'd be better off if we did. But, you know, I've spent a lot of years on the radio and on television and out and about, and people will come up to you and they'll say, hey, and I never give them anything different than what they've heard on the radio. I try to be just as good and nice to folks because they listen to me on the radio and appreciate what I did. And there's no use for them to leave saying, well, you know, in real life, he's pretty much a, you know what? I don't want them to think that. I have a bad day, just like everybody, but, you know, that's not their fault. So when they come up and say hello and want to shake hands and pass the time for a few minutes, I'm all about that. I'm glad they're out. But a lot of folks, they just can't do that. I've met famous people that I wish I hadn't because they were that way.
17: I know.
13: I mean, famous people that you would know who I'm talking about, but I don't want to.
17: I know who you're talking about, I think, or some of them.
13: One of them is Whoopi Goldberg.
17: Oh my God, she was awful.
13: She was terrible.
7: She's a heifer, plain and simple.
13: And that does not give me any incentive to patronize or try to watch or listen to anything she ever does. She's ruined movies for me. You know, she was in the Rocky and Bullwinkle movie.
17: Really?
13: Yeah. And I had to cut that part out of my movie. I put it into my computer and I went in and I edited her part out and I put it back on the TV.
17: And that's pretty drastic.
13: That's pretty petty, I know, but I just couldn't stand it.
15: Hey, you know what? Sounds like you need some counseling.
17: I know. And I hate it when I watch Star Trek Next Generation. She's on there.
13: I know.
17: That ain't really her. She don't really like us. I mean, if you talk about being a conservative, she just hates you automatically. I don't think anybody should hate anybody automatically. I don't care if they love bagels over biscuits. I don't care. Or if you eat gravy out of a bowl because you don't know what it is. You think it's soup. I don't care if you eat poke salad like I had when I was a kid. Listen, I can't get poke salad down. If you folks out there that's got some good poke salad, let me know. You know, or if you want to talk about poke salad, call me. I talk to you about it. You don't want to eat poke salad when it gets the red berries on there.
19: Why is that?
17: There's reasons. It's tough stuff.
13: You'll die.
17: A lot of people say that, but that's not really the case, I don't think. The thing is, the leaves get real tough, you know.
13: Yeah.
17: You got to cook it, but let me just tell you, good poke salad tastes better than sometimes other greens, according to how you put it together. You can put eggs in it, all kinds of stuff.
13: Well, I've never been big on greens. Now, I might lose my redneck card, I don't know. But I like a good salad, but I like to make it with spinach.
20: Wow, blow me down.
13: Now, that's a green, but the poke salad, it grows wild. I mean, I don't think there's any poke salad farmers out there, but I remember my cousin Milton. I'll tell you a little something about the South. Milton was probably 50 years older than I was, and he was my cousin. But there was such an age difference, all the old folks decided, well, we should call him Uncle. But that's another story altogether. But yes. I was out walking with him one day down the dirt road, and he looked over on a fence row, and he saw what he told me was poke salad. And he took out his pocket knife, went over there and cut him some down. Said he gonna take it home and cook it. And I'm like,
17: yeah,
13: okay. But yeah, maybe we could start us a poke salad farm and, you know, let people come in by appointment only.
17: You know, you got an idea there. We could call it poke salad or something like that.
13: Or we could get a girl named Annie to run it for us, and we could call
17: that's what I was thinking. Yeah.
13: Poke Salad Annie's, like a little restaurant or something. I got a cousin named Ann, and I call her that. It makes her mad. Poke Salad Annie.
17: Oh, man, we're having fun here.
21: Come on. Who has more fun than us?
17: Don't think we're a bunch of dummies just because we're talking about Southern culture here. You know, we're just proud of our culture, you know? And I think that's really the main problem with these illegals coming into our country and trying to change our culture. Somebody was talking to me the other night. They said these words that they use and how they talk and everything. And somebody said, well, that comes from the Scottish. Well, yeah, probably so. A lot of the Southern expressions come from the Europeans, England, Scotland, and Ireland, and all those different places. But then when you get all these other different kinds of people coming in, we are a mixing pot. We'll mix in with them and over time. But when you get a massive influx of illegals like these liberals did to us when Biden was in there.
22: Hush up, boy.
17: I can't understand 1 minute, 1 second, period, at all. Why? Anyone in their right mind that's been living in the United States for a few years, especially us baby boomers, why we'd want this kind of mess going on? Now, I like a mess of poke salad, but I don't want a mess of illegals. I can tell you that.
13: Illegal poke salad, you don't want that. Well, speaking of that, poke salad, I took it upon myself to go over here to the Google and look it up. Poke salad comes from the poke weed. It's got one of them Latin names. I'm going to attempt it here. Poke weed, Phytolacca americana. I'm probably cutting that all to pieces there. It's native to North America, known for its smooth reddish stems, large leaf, and clusters of dark purple berries. But listen to this. All parts are toxic to humans and livestock, especially the root. But it says further down here, do not eat unless you are an expert in the traditional ways of preparing the pokeweed or poke salad, like boiling it and getting the berries off of it and everything.
18: I can tell you what my granny on my mama's side told me.
13: The gator she didn't said, get her, did it?
18: No.
13: Because, you know.
18: No, the one that the gator did in your granny, I know.
13: Okay.
18: you get me cut.
13: I like that.
18: She told me that you had to cook it with grease.
13: Yeah.
18: Because everybody that cooked it where I grew up, they'd throw a slab of Crisco or lard or something on it, you know. Now, later on, someone said, well, as long as you boil it. But, you know, what's that? Better safe than sorry.
13: Yeah.
18: So I'd throw the grease on it a little bit and cook it that way. They cook it in an iron skillet, you see. They put it in there to get it all greasy and not too bad. And it looks like spinach when you get through with it. It does. And it tastes like spinach with a twang, you know.
13: You made me think of a story. My lovely, dear, sweet, long-suffering wife, Donna, had worked somewhere. This is many years ago. And she met this young lady, and she was from here. But she met this guy, and he was from New York. He was in the service. And so he got out of service, and they got married, and he stayed down here. And so they had gotten a house, and they invited us over to see the new house and everything. So he and I were walking around the backyard. He had this apple tree. And so I walk over, and I look around, and there's one that's looks like you could eat it. And so I reached up, pulled it down. I kind of dusted it off a little bit, took a big bite out of it. It was a good apple now. So he reaches up there and he takes this apple. He pulls it down and shines it up, takes a bite. He spits it out. I said, how do you people do this? he had no concept of picking an apple and eating. He just, I guess he was just used to getting them down at the fruit stand, you know.
18: Well, I mean, he thought it was like a persimmon. You know, I used to have this little Shetland pony.
13: Uh-huh.
18: He could be a mean pony. Sometimes if he'd done something bad, I'd be riding down the road. I'd ride him bareback. I was probably about, you know, anywhere from 6 to 12 years old, 13.
13: Did you have a cap gun and a hat and everything?
18: Oh, yeah. I had all that, too. But anyway, my daddy said, don't put a saddle on there. I'm afraid that you're going to get your feet hung up in the stirrups and drag you to death. So I had to ride like an Indian. Anyway, we had an old persimmon tree down there about a mile below the house. I'd go down to Marmaduke's. You know, we talk about Marmaduke. Anyway, that horse, if I was mad at him, I'd let him eat the persimmons. And you've never seen such a funny look on a horse's face when it starts making these real funny-looking gestures, when that persimmon starts turning it inside out, his lips and his mouth. Yeah, I wish I'd had a cell phone back there and could have took a picture of that. Some people might say that was mean. Well, not really. It didn't kill him. It didn't hurt him. It just made his tongue and his lips look kind of weird for a while. But no, persimmons, that guy eating that apple, it might have tasted weird to him like the persimmons did to my pony.
13: Well, many parts of a pine tree are edible. Gil Gibbons said that. But I thought back just a minute. You said about stuff out in the yard like a persimmon tree. And, you know, you can take those and make something out of it. You can make preserves out of them. My grandmother had a quince bush in her yard. It's like a little hard yellow apple. You could make something out of that. And what else did they have? They had a fig tree, an apple tree. Now, I don't think that you could eat the China berries. The only thing you do with those is put them in a slingshot and pop somebody upside the head with them. But I think a lot of that making stuff out of things growing in your yard came from the necessity of not having a lot of stuff.
18: That's right. And let me tell you something else. This was probably 40-something years ago. I was talking to this guy, and he's from Alabama. And he was talking about poke salad and all this other stuff. We're just having fun. And he said, David, you know what turnip greens are? I said, sure. He said, do you eat the bottom or the top? I said, well, I guess if I'm hungry enough, I eat either one of them. He said, you know, there's parts of the country that'll eat the bottoms, the turnip, and there's other parts that'll throw the top away. There are some people that'll eat the tops, and they'll throw the bottom part away. I said, well, they're wasting food, man. What's wrong with them?
0: These people are crazy.
13: You've been around when they killed hogs, hadn't you?
18: Yeah, I'm afraid so, yeah.
13: And you know, they say the only thing that gets thrown away is the oink.
18: That's about right.
13: I've seen my uncle eat the brains.
1: That's not right.
18: My grandmother used to take hog brain and scramble it up in eggs.
19: I'll be damned.
13: Exactly. That ain't no pun either. Exactly. And the ears and everything. I worked in a little store, the first job I ever had other than cutting neighbor's grass. But they sold pig ears and pig feet, pig snouts and hog jowls. You could get enough parts to build yourself a pig if you wanted to.
18: I know. I'm going to tell you, this is bad. I'm just going to tell it anyway because it's a bad thing that happened to me. I was a kid. I've told this over the radio once before. I was probably about 5, maybe 6. I was young. And I heard this pig squealing. And my granddaddy was down there, you know, castrating the pig.
13: Oh.
18: And I asked him, I said, "Papa, what are you doing to that pig?" He said, "Son, I'm taking his pocketbook away." I didn't know what he was talking about. I went up and my grandmother asked me why I was crying. I said, my papa's down there taking that pig's pocketbook away. And she just laughed.
13: I was going to say,
18: I can remember that because I really thought he was stealing something from the pig, you know.
13: Uh-huh.
18: And, you know, it's just things like that. You know, we're carnivores. We eat meat. And I'm glad I'm on top of the food chain because I sure don't want anybody to steal my pocketbook. And speaking of pocketbook,
13: no.
18: You don't want your retirement pocketbook to get stolen away
13: no,
18: from.
13: No, you
18: yeah,
13: don't.
18: You don't want them to cut it out of you with the stock market crash and all that. You're thinking about squealing and being embarrassed and hurt. Just think what happens to your retirement plan if they cut its pocketbook off. And
13: well,
18: that is your pocketbook that gives you the income. Give us a call. We want to help you save it all.
13: Well, now that you got all the menfolk out there sitting there cross-legged, I'll tell everybody to call David Ernst. All you have to do is, everybody, I believe, has got a cell phone. I don't think I know anybody that still has a landline. But anyhow, nothing wrong with that if you do. But you grab your cell phone or whatever device you're using and you call David Ernst toll free, 833-596-7233. Remember, those last four digits spell out the word SAFE. Just kind of help you remember the phone number right there. And when you get through, you might have to leave a message. Just make sure you leave your name and your phone number. And I don't know, I guess you could say who you want to call you back. I don't know. But anyhow, somebody, probably David, is going to call you back within just a little while and find out what you want to do. You probably want to set up that no obligation consultation. Go on over to David's office, or you can sit down at the computer and do over Zoom or do a telephone call, whichever you want to do. Let David find out what you want to do, how you want to retire, when you want to retire, what you do, how you want to set it up. And when he finds all that stuff out, he'll find out exactly what he can do for you. I was asking David the other day, I think you probably heard it, folks at home, how much does all this cost? It's got to be expensive because it's such great service. Well, there is no charge. What? 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There is no charge. That's exactly right. Call David. He'll do all this for you for free. And it's something that if you ever get anything free, if you go in the grocery store, that store I used to work in, Mr. Dozier's up here, W.L. Dozier's son, the family business, everybody that came in and bought a sack of groceries, he would always stick a pack of juicy fruit gum in there. That got to be a little trademark. Well, that's what David gives you. He gives you a lot free. It's not gum, but you'll save enough money you can go buy yourself some gum. Call him up today, 833-596-7233. That's 833-596-SAFE. Don't forget the website at retirewithernest.com. And I know we talk about Princess Leah and Too Tall Matthew. Don't forget about Chauffeur Sarah. She's over there now. David's waving at me there. You want to throw something
18: in
13: here?
18: Yeah, I want to explain why it's free. I don't want any people to misunderstand it.
13: Okay.
18: We don't charge any fees. We're commission driven. So the insurance company pays us a commission, which means 100% of your money plus the bonuses that are usually added up front is your account value. So that's the reason why Rusty's calling it free. You don't have to pay me a fee. And that is why he's saying it's free.
13: There you go. Hey, I about had it wound up there. Let me do the phone number again. 833-596-7233. Those last four digits spell out the word SAFE. And the website at retirewithernest.com. Or if you're in the Montgomery area, and you see a Waffle House anywhere, you might pull in and ask if David's there. He could be at any one of them. How many are in Montgomery? About 36 Waffle Houses? I don't know.
18: There's actually one. I went to the Waffle House down here in Florida today. I'm coming back home soon, so still call me. I'm everywhere. All 12 cities other than New York, call me. I'm not being prejudiced because you're in New York. We're not licensed in New York. We just up there to irritate AOC. Ha ha. Go ahead.
13: Yeah. So if you're listening to us in New York, it must be purely for the entertainment value. But call David today. And as I mentioned, chauffeur Sarah over there has turned full time. And you know, for a young woman as young as she is, she has lived a very full life. A school teacher, taught first grade. That speaks volumes in bravery right there. I mean, first graders eat you up, man.
18: I know. They just about ate me up back in the day because I had to raise a couple of them.
13: I was in first grade. That was the two happiest years of my life, I'm going to tell you. But we are getting close to that time here. We have a few minutes left. We've been talking about biscuits and Cracker Barrel and gravy and rubber biscuits and poke salad. What else can we talk about that might be a little different to the folks then? Oh, we were in Spokane, Washington, and there was another guy there from around somewhere, Tennessee, somewhere like that. And he got himself a date with this young girl that was from up there at Washington State in Spokane.
18: Mm-hmm.
13: And so it worked out where we invited them over to have supper at our house. Well, we're sitting down and the young lady is sitting there and she really looks like she doesn't know what to do. And what's the matter? I've never had fried chicken before.
1: What? Oh my.
13: She had to be in her mid-20s, close to maybe 30. Never had any fried chicken. And I'm thinking we need to set up something with UNICEF for these people. Get them some fried chicken.
18: I got another one. It's almost like that. Let me just tell you this.
13: Okay.
18: We invited this girl, and she's not from the South, but her parents had moved here, and she's a good friend of my daughter's. We had invited her to come to the beach with us, and we were sitting down, and we pulled out something, and she ate it. She said, "Oh, my God, this is the best ham I have ever eaten in my life." Well, we all started laughing. She said, "What's wrong?" "That's not ham. That's fried bologna." "What's that?" I said, "Bologna that's been fried. And that's no bologna. I mean, really. Fried bologna, if you don't know what it is, you might like it. Matter of fact, you might think it's the best ham you ever ate."
13: I was looking for something the other day. This is a way behind the scenes. A lot of times if you hear these little things while we're talking, you'll hear another voice come in and say something like, "Oh, wow, that's crazy," something like that. We call that a dropping. People have been doing that in radio since radio's been around. And I was looking for one the other day that said, "Do you have any Grey Poupon?" If you remember that commercial for that. And I listened to the commercial, or I watched. It was a TV commercial with that phrase in it. And they were talking about, "Well, what are you going to put it on, a Frankfurter?" And he says, "No, I have some Bologna." I'll play it here towards the end.
18: Somebody told me they wanted to make an advertisement. You know, it's usually like somebody pulling up in a Rolls Royce or something. You know, they're talking like, "You, excuse me, do you have any that Grey Poupon?" Somebody said, "Hey, let's get an old beat up truck, pull up to someone." "Hey there, you got in that there Grey Poupon?" You know, that's what you're talking about. You know,
13: I was in Nashville, Tennessee. Like, I have to tell you, it was Tennessee to keep you thinking Nashville, Ontario, Canada. Anyhow, I was in Nashville, Tennessee, sitting out in front of that, I think they called it the Wild Horse Saloon, in a limousine with this group who had a record out at that time. They were the Smoking Armadillos. You can look them up. They were one of these long-haired kind of hippie guys with a country band. They were good. They didn't last very long. We were sitting in the back of this limousine. I got the Smoking Armadillos here with me. I was a radio guy. And this other limo pulled up beside us, and I rolled the window down, and I waved for the guy. He rolled his window down and said, "Hey, man, you got any French's mustard?" But what I'm looking at here, David, is we have just about used up another perfectly good hour of radio time. Anything you want to mention before we head off here? Are you going to Cracker Barrel to see if you can get some decent biscuits?
18: Haven't been to Cracker Barrel for a few weeks. No, I went to some other places, but not there. No, man, just icons like that. I hate to see change. And I don't like the changes that are going on in the world, especially in the United States. Call me an old fogey. call me a conservative, but don't call me a liberal or a communist or someone that wants to throw your money or my money away. I just believe in conservation and being careful. You just got to be careful what you put in your mouth, you know, and what you eat and what you do.
13: If it's pork salad, make sure it's cooked right. And once again, remember, call David Ernest. Call him today. Call him right now. 833-596-7233. 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We always appreciate you coming along for the ride. And we'll be back again next time with more fun, frivolity, and non-rubber biscuits here on the Health and Wealth Show.
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19: Hey, how about that Grey Poupon commercial?
22: I dig that.
23: Yeah. That's nice.
24: Pardon me, would you have any Grey Poupon?
23: But of course.
24: Oh, thank you. Are you putting Grey Poupon on a wiener?
23: No, no, it's not a wiener. It's a frankfurter.
24: Oh.
23: Why? Is that a bologna sandwich you're applying my Grey Poupon to?
24: That's bologna.
23: Bologna.
24: Wiener.
25: Grey Poupon, also in a squeeze bottle.
26: Did he say wiener? I thought he said wiener!
27: Are you looking for a job, but your criminal record is holding you back?
28: You heard right!
27: Well, your worries are over. There are always job openings with the NFL, the National Felon League. 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No matter what you've done, they'll take you in the NFL, the National Felon League. They'll give you millions just to sign up. Fast cars, fancy ladies. And the beauty of it all is you only work 1 or 2 days a week. That leaves time for you to pursue your other hobby, like murder, grand larceny, or taking a goat to a drive-in movie. These people do not give a damn. Join the NFL today, the National Felon League.
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2: And what will that hero do when he gets here?
6: Hereby, as a citizen of the town of Mayberry in the United States of America, arrest you.
7: Hooray!
2: Is that it? Kind of a big buildup for that. Kind of dumb. Well, maybe the next episode is the loaded goat. Or maybe the one where Aunt B makes the pickles. That's a good one. Yeah, this one's kind of dumb. At least it wasn't in color.
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12: He says the decision was unfair. I'm Lisa Lucera, Fox News. That's why President Trump signed executive orders to end so-called birth tourism in the state after the Supreme Court decision in June upheld birthright citizenship.
13: This was done for a different reason. This was done right after the Civil War. This was for the babies of slaves.
12: The second order would limit the number of people eligible for U.S. citizenship after being born in the U.S. On the Iran conflict, the president said he thinks it's going to end pretty soon as mediators work on a deal to reopen the Strait of Hormuz.
13: We have a thing called the blockade headed up by the U.S. Navy, and we control it.
12: But the president warned there could still be incidents coming from Iran, like an attempt to shoot down U.S. forces or a mine placed in the strait. The White House says Iran has been negotiating an end to the blockade of the Strait of Hormuz with Oman, though Tehran denies it. A Senate panel votes to hold Dr. Anthony Fauci in contempt for refusing to answer questions during a hearing last week.
14: A week after Anthony Fauci invoked the Fifth Amendment more than 100 times at a Senate hearing, the Homeland Security and Governmental Affairs Committee voted to refer Fauci to the Justice Department for contempt of Congress.
15: A subpoena is not an invitation. A subpoena with no consequence is not a subpoena. It's a suggestion.
14: Republican Chairman Rand Paul says Fauci's constitutional right against self-incrimination does not apply since he was pardoned by former President Biden. Democrats say Republicans are breaking with precedent by not respecting a witness's Fifth Amendment privilege.
12: Fox's Jared Halpern at the White House. A detective in Spokane County, Washington, says Aaron Farinacci, the man accused of setting one of the area's wildfires, confessed and said he planned to set the fire for weeks. Wall Street stocks edged lower. The Dow lost 464, the NASDAQ minus 15. 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
12: Two voting rights groups are accusing a county in Texas of changing its voting maps after primary elections.
7: In an emergency filing to the Texas Supreme Court, Campaign Legal Center and the UCLA Voting Rights Project claim Galveston County officials changed voting maps between the state's March primary and November's general election, asking the state's high court to block the maps, saying the switch could move voters into different races, leaving some without an election and invalidating primary votes. Court documents show the new maps were passed in June, changing the existing precinct boundaries that Galveston County says will favor the interests of the people. Jeff Manosso, Fox News.
12: Hackers built 72 websites targeting employees at numerous financial firms, law firms, and credit agencies, according to Reuters, including Blackstone, Apollo, and KKR. Google, which first reported the hacking, said the hackers called employees on their personal cell phones, pretending to call them from the company's help desk and asked them to update passwords to get into their accounts. Another food company ditching dyes from its products.
18: For years, W.K. Kellogg has faced pressure to remove artificial ingredients from its cereals. And now it's happening. The cereal maker is getting rid of artificial colors from all of its cereals by the end of the year. The change comes a year ahead of schedule. Kellogg has identified fruit and vegetable-based juices that will give cereals like Fruit Loops and Apple Jacks their characteristic colors. Kellogg will also be investing in equipment that will allow it to transition to natural colors. In addition, Kellogg will be removing BHT, an artificial preservative, from the small number of cereals that still contain it.
12: Fox's Hillary Barsky. A new kind of flu shot's on the way. The FDA's approved a new type of vaccine for older people, the first made with the same mRNA technology that was used in COVID vaccines. Moderna said it expects some supply to be available in certain stores soon. I'm Lisa Lacera. This is Fox News.
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0: our number, 877-381-3811, 877-381-3811. I begin the show by saying happy birthday to my lovely wife, Julie. And I'm very lucky to have her. I truly am. She's a wonderful lady, very smart, great lawyer on her own. Of course, she's beautiful. And she's general counsel at America First Legal, which is a great legal organization run by Gene Hamilton, founded by Stephen Miller. And she works very, very hard, and she's very good at it. So there we go. Happy birthday, honey. Now, you know, I touched on this the other day, but I'm interested in your input on this. Now, we have a lot to talk about this evening, but I'm interested in your input. And that's this. This issue of affordability, I'm reading, watching, and hearing some people in the conservative movement, or at least in the fringes of the conservative movement, sound like leftists. Some of them even sound like socialist light. And that is, younger people today have it harder than people in the past. When it comes to student loan debt, when it comes to the difficulty of buying homes and so forth and so on. And I got to thinking, and I'm going to talk about this on Saturday's Life, Liberty, Levin on Fox as well, but I got to thinking, is that true? I mean, is that really true? And then you have isolationists, woke right isolationists, who insist that the war with Iran is causing inflation. Now, we know that's not true. Inflation was much higher before the war with Iran during the Biden regime. Inflation was much higher than even under the Biden regime, under Carter, when there was no war. It's at 12.5%. I remember having to pay that on my first home, on the mortgage. So these statements are not true. And as a matter of fact, the entire defense budget, even putting aside this war, which is a piece of it, the entire defense budget is at a very low level in terms of the percentage of the gross domestic product. What's causing inflation is massive government spending, redistribution of wealth, apart from the military. Apart from the military, the military has been slashed and cut and reduced. And that's what's causing daily deficits, yearly deficits, and an overall massive debt. And that's what results in inflation. And, of course, that budget that Biden and the Democrats passed that no Republican at all voted for, which they called it, ironically and intentionally lied through their teeth, the Inflation Reduction Act, was the Climate Change Act, really, and they just threw literally trillions of dollars at these ideological objectives. That's what causes inflation. Not the war in Iran. They used to say during the Vietnam War that when we had inflation and massive debt, the problem was you can't fight a war and have massive domestic spending at the same time. There may be some truth to that. I mean, you can do it, but you will pay for it with inflation and so forth. And I believe there's some truth to that. But all this aside for a moment, the accuracy of the allegation, but my point is it's not accurate. But putting this aside, we have a generation of Americans, many of whom are gone now. In their youth, they went through the Great Depression, which was extremely difficult, where 25% of the population was unemployed. Even those who were employed, many of them were not earning very much. Businesses were folding. at a historic level like we've never seen before. And yet, those young people who became our grandparents and great-grandparents, they did whatever they had to do, not just to survive, but to claw their way back. Now that is hard. Now that is difficult. We're not talking about the price of a burrito or a taco or an extra dollar on a gallon of gasoline here. We're talking about complete economic collapse. That is difficult. And even as we were coming out of the Depression in the 1940s, there was World War II. Now, there was a draft of young people. But also many volunteered, like my father and my grandfather. But there was a draft. And by the time it was over, 16 million Americans fought in that war. 16 million. Again, under very horrific conditions, I should say. In jungles, on islands, in the middle of the winter, in Europe. You know the history, most of you anyway. You've seen the films. Young people, young men, for the most part. Many of them didn't come back. There were over 600,000 casualties and hundreds of thousands killed. Now let's rewind to today. Let's circle back. The overwhelming majority of us are unaffected by the war in Iran. Obviously, there are families that are affected. But less than 1% of the American public is in the military, whether it's active military, the reserves, or what have you. Less than 1%. It's all voluntary. There's no draft. So young men don't have to worry about going to war. Back then, they went to war. Many of them volunteered, but you get my point. That's a tough time. That's a tough time. We talk about this war going on too long because the price of a gallon of gasoline has gone up. And that's not always the case, by the way, but think about the arguments that are being made today. How insignificant and silly they sound. And online, a debate about how much a taco costs. Some people are arguing burritos, some people are arguing taco. You could argue a kumquat. It's just so stupid. Some guy starts with, it's $20. I had to pay $20 for whatever it was, a burrito or a taco. It was only $20 because he used DoorDash. DoorDash. A car delivery food service, right, Mr. Producer? So he had to pay for the guy to get in the car, the gal, and drive to him, pick it up, drive to him, give him the taco or burrito, and leave. The taco and the burrito themselves didn't cost $20. You could make a taco or burrito for a whole lot less than $20. You can go to Taco Bell and get it for a whole lot less. I don't want to say I've done that. That'll upset my wife, but I actually did it the other night. But it's true. And then all the comments by so-called conservatives or fringe conservatives. We can't win elections by downplaying what young people have to put up with. Obviously, when you're young and starting out, you have to work your way through the system. You have to climb the ladder. You have to earn your spurs. You know, the whole thing. You're not handed an executive job. You're not handed a $250,000 a year job. You're not handed a small business to run. Most people aren't. The average young person has to figure out what they want to do and pursue it. And while you're pursuing it, often you're struggling somewhat. I don't understand why conservatives are sounding like socialists or leftists. And by the way, undermining the president and undermining our own elections. I'm not saying you have to run on that in an election, you young people, you know. I'm not saying that. But I'm saying we have to deal with reality. And the reality is they're now arguing for more government to step in and do something. That's been the problem. The government stepping in, redistributing wealth, creating economic dislocation, and bigger debt, bigger yearly deficits, and inflation. Government creates inflation, not business, not the private sector, not you and me. Government creates inflation. And no, the Iran military operation has not created inflation. Inflation was bigger under Biden when we weren't in Iran. Inflation was massive under Carter. Massive. And nobody asked under Biden what the price of a taco was or a burrito. Nobody was talking about affordability in the sense that they talk about it today. And people are saying, well, since this war now, we have to run on affordability. Excuse me. Mamdani won election by the skin of his teeth. But he won an election campaigning on affordability. And that election was held last November. And he campaigned on that issue last summer, before we went into Iran. So we basically have these sort of woke right isolationists who will use anything, who are looking for any argument. Some of them actually believe it, to prevent us from defending ourselves, from taking preemptive military action against a country that has been killing our people for 47 years, promises to have nuclear weapons, and is ideologically and religiously committed to blowing us off the face of the earth. I'm happy to engage the substance of this discussion about whether or not we should have gone into Iran, if they'll just cool it with their little sloganeering from time to time. More than happy to have that debate. But now they're trying to claim that that's what causes inflation, or did, the price of a taco? They sound like the left. They sound like Bernie Sanders, actually. And okay, and I'll say what I actually said about 8-10 months ago, but I'll say it again. Okay, ready? No, young people today do not have it as hard as young people had it 50, 60, 70, 80 years ago. They simply don't. There, I said it. I'll be right back.
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1: There are issues of our economy, housing, healthcare, childcare, education, that Republicans can't just say, oh, stop whining. 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They're all heavily regulated and subsidized by our government, mostly the federal government.
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2: Our ideas, they win elections. It's been my contention, and I think President might even agree with me on this, that MAGA, most of it anyway, most of you, are former Tea Party activists and supporters. Tea Party didn't just go away. No. And we here have been part of the Tea Party movement from day one with my book, Liberty and Tyranny. You people now with websites, podcasts, self-identified influencers, narcissistic in that respect and more, who think they know what you think, who think they have your pulse. They have no communication with you whatsoever. They have no connection to you whatsoever. The purest form of communication, mass communication, is this one, conservative talk radio. This is part of the reason why many of these so-called podcasters and influencers don't go on radio or ignore radio. The fact of the matter is that I can hear from you, that you hear from me. We know what our ratings are. We know how big the audience is. We know we have affiliates really in every corner of the country, in every state, every county, every town, every city. That's the nature of what I do in particular. And I know how you feel. I know what you think because you tell me. And because I have these discussions with you each and every day, 3 hours a day, 5 days a week. And these other people are sitting in their basement. They turn on their laptops or they're using their iPhones or their iPads or whatever they use. And they're popping off as if they have some sense of who you are, what you think, what you believe. They have no sense of any of it. They just seek to project onto you. You could be the general population, Republicans, conservatives, MAGA, and who knows what from their perspective. They project their ideology onto you, and they insist this is what you want and what you believe. They don't have the foggiest idea. And most of them are dead wrong. We'll be right back.

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2: Fox News, I'm John Saucier. President Trump says the deal with Iran to reopen the Strait of Hormuz is closed. He called off strikes earlier this week after calls with Gulf allies like Bahrain, Qatar, and Saudi Arabia talked him out of it.
3: We'll see those days pretty soon again, based on everything I see, as soon as the war ends. And I think it's going to end pretty soon. I don't think they can go much longer.
2: A spokesperson for Iran's foreign ministry denies that the talks are even happening. New York City Democratic Socialist Mayor Zohran Mamdani facing backlash from Republicans over his economic policies. Arkansas Governor Sarah Huckabee Sanders on Fox says that big city policies like this are helping her state.
4: People are tired of these crazy failed policies and they're fleeing places and coming to states like Arkansas.
2: New York's Governor Kathy Hochul recently allocated $8 billion in state support over the next 2 years to help close New York City's budget deficit. 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
7: Feeling great today. You know why, America? My printer's working, my laptop's working, and most of all, the Comrex, the sort of the core to my ability to communicate with you and broadcast with you, is working. Yesterday, we had a hell of a problem. Today, it's like it's smooth as ice, as we say. Smooth as ice. What's that? Good point. I hope I didn't jinx it. Now, this guy, El Sayed, is a cancer in the body politic. And I'm really getting sick and tired of these racists, these bigots, these anti-Semite Jew haters, Islamists, and Marxists putting down my country, putting down you. When these guys put down America, they're attacking you. They're attacking your grandparents, your great-grandparents. They're attacking you. America is you. And I'm sick of these people, many of them newly to this country or their parents newly to this country. They show up. They've contributed absolutely zero to this nation. Zero. Or individuals, maybe their families have been here a while, who've contributed absolutely zero to this nation. Like Bernie Sanders has contributed nothing. But El Sayed, Hassan Pucher, they've contributed nothing. Zero. Not their family, their parents, their grandparents, nothing. And they come here and they tear us down like we're some kind of third world country. And they exploit, as we've talked before, our liberty, our freedom of speech, in order to destroy our liberty and our freedom of speech. Now, you know who gets this? You know who understands this the most? Not these so-called college educated, because I think those two words don't go together anymore, unless you're in the hard sciences, like physics, you know, something like that. But if you're not in the hard sciences, if you're in the behavioral sciences, like political science and social science and something like this, you won't get it. You're probably a radical kook, not everybody, but the vast majority of you, and you know I'm right. Or you're some other soft course, like journalism. Or something of that sort. You're probably a lost soul. Or you know, being in those classes or having been in them, that most of the people you were there with, they're lost now and they're gone. They're off on the left doing something stupid or whatever. But what's interesting is the 15 counties in Michigan. The 15 counties in Michigan that are overwhelmingly blue collar. No college towns. They went for El Sayed's opponent. He didn't win a single one of them. Not one. I've told you before that these communist revolutionaries, they don't come from, quote unquote, the people. They come out of universities. They were teachers. They were lawyers. Castro was a lawyer. Mao was a teacher. Lenin was sort of a philosopher. And down the line. Now, there are exceptions to that, of course, but I'm talking about the big cases. And it's that way today. It's that way today. So the revolutions are not coming from the bottom up. They're coming out of the universities, the colleges. The elite, the elitists. Harry Enten, a data analyst, or the data analyst for CNN, who's very good, actually, now says the Democrat odds of winning Michigan because of El Sayed is quite low, or it's dropped quite significantly. Here's what he said. Cut one, go.
1: You know, once El Sayed became the favorite for that nomination, and now that he's actually become the nominee, Democratic chances have fallen dramatically. You can see it right here, Cast Your Prediction Odds. Take a look here. Chance to win the Michigan Senate race. You go back to April at this point in the month, Dems had a 79% chance. Look how that number has fallen dramatically. Down we go in Lake Michigan. Now we're talking about just a 59% chance, while Mike Rogers, the Republican nominee, look at this, 21% chance, basically doubling now up to a 41% chance. So the people who are putting their money where their mouths are, quite skeptical at this point, or at least significantly more skeptical, that Democrats will be able to hold on to the Michigan Senate seat with El Sayed as the nominee, though I still should note he is the slight favorite here.
7: Well, let me say something about this. This is very troubling to me that he has a 59% chance of winning, they say, the betting odds. Now, I don't personally believe that, But I've told you, when people come up to me and they think I'm Nostradamus and they want me to tell them, are we going to win? Is this going to win? Is that going to... I say, that's not the right question. The question is, what are you doing to help us win? In your own role, in your own community, in your own street, what are you doing? Because if you're doing nothing, it's going to be harder to win and we might lose. That's always my answer. That's always my answer. So I don't like this 59% chance of winning for a guy that dismisses 9/11, for a guy who chooses Hamas over the elected government of Israel, for a guy who does hate Jews, even though he pretends he doesn't, for a guy whose family is linked with the most extremist terror front groups like CARE, his father-in-law's relationship with CARE in Michigan is significant, and things of that sort. These are all telltale signs. These are all realities. And it amazes me that on the radical left, whether it's communism or the Islamism and so forth, if somebody has a relationship with the Klan or neo-Nazis or something like that, we conservatives, we Republicans are appalled and we reject them. And there's no way we would be circling the wagons around him or her. No way. But that's not how the Democrats work. Power, and more power. That's how they work. If you read my book on power, you know what I mean. Mike Rogers, the Republican who's running against El Sayed, at a rally yesterday, cut two, and I think a lot of you can identify with this. Go.
5: Never in my lifetime thought I would be running against a guy who believed that America deserved 9/11. I'm telling you, this is about the heart and soul of our country. The whole country is looking at us here in Michigan. They're looking at you. And they're hoping we do everything that we can do together to make sure that we stop this in its tracks. You cannot have an anti-American 9/11 America's fault candidate win an election, and I don't care where it is, but we're not going to let it happen here in Michigan.
7: Amen. Amen. The battle lines are drawn. The pro-terrorist, pro-Hamas, pro-Muslim Brotherhood, pro-Al-Qaeda, pro-Mao, pro-Marxist side, and versus us. El Sayed on MS Now yesterday. Cut three, go. Actually, I believe it's CNN, if it's Caitlin Collins, on CNN yesterday. Go.
8: He said that you need to renounce people like the left-wing streamer, Hassan Piker, who was campaigning.
7: Now, why
8: do
7: they call him the left-wing streamer? You know, a left-winger would be somebody like, a George McGovern type in years past, something like that. It's not a left-winger. Not a left-winger. He's an Islamist Marxist. Why won't CNN call these people what they actually are? Go ahead.
8: In Michigan on Monday night, I believe last night as well. Do you have any plans to do that?
9: Look, I'll tell you this. I'm less focused on folks who are campaigning with me, more focused on the folks I'm campaigning to. And I think it's important
7: they
9: to
7: have
9: stay.
7: All these clever lines, yet the company you keep does matter. And he is close to this Hassan Piker, who said that we deserve 9/11. Says he has no allegiance to this country, who says Mao was one of the greatest men to ever walk the planet. He wears a Mao uniform. I mean, we're supposed to ignore all this? I mean, would you be seen with a person like that? Would you befriend that person or have that person befriend you, ladies and gentlemen? I wouldn't be anywhere near a person like that. And yet, I'm more focused on who I'm campaigning to than who is, campaigning with you. Excuse me. We can walk and chew gum at the same time. We're focused on both. Go ahead.
9: With the folks who you want to elect you, I think that's clearly what's gone wrong with Senator Fetterman. It's clear he probably doesn't spend much time in Pennsylvania because he was campaigning with Bernie Sanders and now wants to...
7: spends a lot of time in Pennsylvania. In fact, whenever he's on our show, he's calling in or he's from doing Pennsylvania. So why is he attacking Fetterman now? because Fetterman's calling him out, one of the few Democrats who says this guy's crazy. We shouldn't be supporting this guy. He's hurting our party. There's no way, no way we should be supporting this guy. And in other words, they have to attack him. And, well, I don't know how much time he spends in Pennsylvania. A lot. Go ahead.
9: I don't know if he still thinks he's a Democrat or not. But look, I'm hoping to get
7: he
9: to the
7: He still thinks he's a Democrat or not. He is the kind of Democrat that Pennsylvanians typically like. But a Democrat or not, let me ask you something, ladies and gentlemen. Doesn't this underscore the problem? So the Democrat Party now is like El Sayed. Pro-care and terror groups and terror front groups? Pro-Marxism? Anti-Constitution? He says basically that's what the Democrat Party is today, I guess. Go ahead.
9: You can hash that conversation out in person. But for right now, I'm focused on winning my state so that we can win a Democratic majority in the fall.
7: Mm-hmm. Hassan Piker, today, his buddy, cut four ago.
10: At some point, we got to realize, like, this 9/11 stuff is just only being weaponized as a way to make Muslims and Muslim candidates look bad. Like, it's a permission structure for Islamophobia.
7: Hey, look, a-hole. You were born in this country. Your parents took you back to Turkey where you're radicalized. Then you came back here to go to college, and you're a piece of crap. That's all you are. You're a piece of gum on the bottom of my shoe. Not because you're Muslim, because you're a disgusting, disgusting puke. That's why. Now, let me explain something to you. You're the one who said that we deserve 9/11. You're the one trashing Muslims. You're the one smearing Muslims. You're the one giving Muslims a bad name. People hear what you say and they respond to it. And we're not going to close our ears and our eyes to it. We're not going to be intimidated by your BS or anybody else's. We're not talking about Islamophobia. There's no phobia. It's reality. What comes out of your big, fat mouth, and when people take to the street, whether it's Fifth Avenue, whether it's Dearbornistan or some other part of this country, where thousands of military-age men are marching down the street, not praying, marching down the street with flags, beating their chests, clicking their heels, we notice. They want to be noticed. Well, we notice. And we're not going to just roll over and play dead. You stupid you-know-what bum. How's that? Bum. I'll be right back.
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these songs. Just 30 seconds. Watching the water from my hand. We'll wait till the chorus. What do you say, folks?

0: Hassan Piker, probably sick of this guy, and so am I. But I use him as a foil, and it's important that we use him as a foil because he's representative of the poison that is spreading in our country. And it will destroy us. If we're not aware of it, we don't call it by the name it is, we don't confront it and defeat it and crush it. So he calls Haley Stevens voters, that is, the voters who voted for her and not El Saeed, and he barely won, by the way. He calls them Islamophobic pieces of S. Islamophobic pieces of S. And here it is. Cut five. Go.
1: Like, everyone being like, Abdullah's a ton of work to do mending bridges. Here's the f***ing take nuke for you, okay? You are all unbelievably Islamophobic pieces of shit, okay?
0: Okay, this is what Americans need to understand, especially Democrats. You are despised and hated by these people. Do you understand? They are conquering your party. They're taking it over. And they're more than happy to do it with your support, with your votes. You've got to break loose from this mindset where it's party, party, party, party. I've always been a Democrat. My parents were Democrats. We vote Democrat. I can't vote Republican. We hate Republicans. You need to understand that when you're in line at your precinct and when you're sending in your ballot via the mail, if you're voting Democrat today, you're voting with these people and you're voting for these people. Do you understand what I'm saying? You can't say anymore, I reject this, but I'm a Democrat and I'm voting Democrat. No, you don't reject it then. They are taking over your party. And when you're voting for Democrats, despite the fact that they're taking over your party, you are destroying yourselves. You've got to think more independently. In a world that's turning more increasingly against Israel, I'm proud to stand with Pastors John and Matt Hagee and Hagee Ministries. For decades, Hagee Ministries has stood with the people of Israel through prayer and compassion and action. And one of the incredible organizations they support helps bring children from some of the poorest, most difficult places in the world to Israel for life-saving heart surgery. And, of course, we have the case of Sabrina, who was born in Zanzibar a few decades back with a life-threatening heart defect. The doctors there couldn't do anything for her. So in 2007, she was brought to Israel for surgery. It was successful. She's alive. She's healthy. She's a mother now. It's one child, one miracle, one life changed forever. 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We'll be right back.
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5: He calls it a crackdown. I'm Lisa Lacera, Fox News. President Trump says he's trying to limit so-called birth tourism in the U.S.
6: A pair of executive orders signed by the president intend to put new limits on children granted birthright citizenship.
7: They've taken birthright citizenship and they've made a joke out of it.
6: One order expands the list of categories of individuals whose children do not qualify for automatic citizenship. Another aims to clamp down on visas for foreign visitors suspected of traveling to the U.S. to have a child. A recent Supreme Court ruling blocked an executive order from President Trump that sought to deny birthright citizenship for children born to parents living in the U.S. illegally.
5: Fox's Jared Halpern at the White House. A deal to regulate commercial shipping through the Strait of Hormuz appears to be close.
8: The agreement would give Iran control over ships entering the strait and Oman control over departing ships. The U.S. is expected to reject any demands from Iran for transit fees. There are also other flashpoints of violence threatening diplomacy. In Israel, funerals today for the two Israeli soldiers killed in southern Lebanon. Israeli military officials say the two were killed and four more wounded by an explosion during a building search of a suspected Hezbollah threat.
5: Fox's Steve Harrigan in Tel Aviv. Meanwhile, the wider conflict remains as a Saudi official says multiple intelligence reports indicate Iraqi militias working with the Houthis are preparing to attack Saudi Arabia under the guidance of Iran. Revolutionary Guard. As the Iran conflict wears on, President Trump waving off concerns the U.S. munitions stockpiles running low.
7: We have certain types which are very powerful and very good, and we have an unlimited supply, and so we're in great shape.
5: But the president did say some weapon stockpiles are higher than others. America's listening to Fox News.
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5: U.S. Marshals take a teen boy in Florida into custody in connection with the deaths of two teens found dead last week.
13: A 17-year-old boy was apprehended by U.S. Marshals in a small Florida town outside Bradenton. K.N. Jaden Rundle was found at a hotel in Ellenton, Florida. He's now facing two counts of second-degree murder. Those charges are connected to the shooting deaths of two other teens in the town of DeLand near Daytona Beach. The bodies of 19-year-old Dustin Rose and 18-year-old Samson Campbell were found in an industrial lot on July 28th. The victims were said to have been friends since childhood. In Miami, Eben Brown, Fox News.
5: Scientists are testing a new kind of vaccine that would teach the immune system to intercept a type of colon cancer before it turns into a tumor. The vaccine would target Lynch syndrome, an inherited condition that puts people at a very high risk of getting colorectal cancer at a younger age. Another AI model appears to have a mind of its own.
14: Facebook owner Meta says one of its artificial intelligence models went rogue during cybersecurity testing, slipped onto the internet, and hacked a third-party service. This is the fourth recent incident of its kind. Similar breaches by OpenAI and Anthropic models have raised cybersecurity concerns and prompted calls for tougher safeguards and more rigorous testing. Meta says it learned about its model's escape when it was informed by the testing company Irregular. Meta not giving out details such as which model was responsible and which company got hacked. The tech giant says it's investigating and will publish a report. Lillian Wu, Fox News.
5: Kellogg's has announced it'll remove artificial colors from all its cereals by the end of the year, a year ahead of schedule. The company also announced it's removing the preservative BHT from any cereals that still contain it. I'm Lisa Lucera. This is Fox News.
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15: And he's here. 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
0: Hello, America. Mark Levin here. Our number, and we'll take calls at the bottom of the last hour, next hour. 877-381-3811. 877-381-3811. The call board fills up very fast, just a heads up. From the Jerusalem Post, as the world looks away, Iran continues brutal hangings of protesters to crush the next uprising. I will continue to push for arming these people. I don't know why we're not, but it's very upsetting to me, very frustrating, quite frankly. Iran's campaign of executions is part of a wider attempt to reverse the defiance of January, dismantle protest networks, and reassert control over the society, writes Alec Winston. At dawn on July 28, the Islamic Republic of Iran publicly hanged Abolfazi Safi Bajani and Amar Hossein Safari Hosanbaldi in Alkhani Square in Isfahan. Security forces had filled the square overnight. Videos circulating online appeared to show people gathering in an attempt to stop the executions before they were dispersed, with several reportedly injured and arrested. The two men had been detained during January's uprising and convicted in a mass case involving clashes in the square, the deaths of security personnel, and allegations of weapons possessions and property destruction. They are grabbing people who open the door of their business to let people in. They're grabbing people like that. Like that. Pretty bad, isn't it? Yeah, it's very bad. People are just raising their concerns about what's taking place. very bad. 4 days later, guards at the Sherwood prison hanged more. Arvin Kirkanahan, a young man arrested during the same uprising, without informing his family in advance. His relatives were instructed to collect the body in the early hours and bury him at 5 a.m. under security supervision. The judiciary issued no public announcement. These are beautiful young people. Beautiful young people who are being slaughtered, ladies and gentlemen. It's just so horrific. So horrific. One execution was conducted in a public square under the gaze of an entire city. The other was carried out before dawn, with the family denied even the opportunity to prepare for the death. But both belonged to the same campaign of internal repression carried out by the Iranian regime. The president doesn't like to kill people. That's what he said the other day. But the Iranian regime does, and that's the problem. The Islamic Republic's response to January, with an estimate 30 to 40,000 people were massacred in 2 days, 50,000, did not suddenly end when gunfire emptied the streets. It continued through arrests, interrogations, forced confessions, revolutionary court proceedings, and executions carried out months after the uprising's immediate energy had subdued. The objective is to change what Iranians will be prepared to do the next time they confront the state. Right now, it's mostly focused on internal social engineering, said Khosrow Ifshani, research director of the National Union for Democracy in Iran, told the Jerusalem Post. Ifshani rejected the idea that the timing of executions is primarily governed by the rise and fall of negotiations with Washington for developments surrounding the conflict with Israel and the United States. Said he placed the executions inside a domestic campaign aimed at a population facing economic collapse, political anger, and the memory of the January killings. Arm these people. Arm them. This is not right, what's taking place. It's inhuman. And they will overthrow that regime. Let us have the will. Let us show the ability. Let us not be fearful while pretending to be strong. The regime's warning, he said, is simple. If you move, we're going to kill you. If you resist, if you fight back, we're going to fine you, arrest you, and hang you. At least 26 people have been executed by July 28 after being convicted of offenses connected to the protests that began in late December 2025 and developed into a nationwide uprising in January. Kirkanahan's subsequent execution raised the known number further. Amnesty International said at least 60 more protesters, including three who were children at the time of the alleged offenses, were under the death sentence and at risk. Among those killed were Salah Mohammadi, Saeed Davidi, Mehdi Ghashimi, executed in Qom on March 19. I can't pronounce all the names, folks, and I don't do this out of disrespect. I apologize. I just apologize. And the campaign continued in June, and they named the individuals. Many were convicted under broadly formulated charges, including Maharebe, or enmity against Allah, and Efsad Fa'ar, spreading corruption on earth. Amnesty documented cases in which the alleged conduct included arson, damaging property, blocking roads, disturbing public order, acts that even if proven would not meet international standards restricting capital punishment to the most serious crimes involving intentional killing. Iran's revolutionary courts have operated amid allegations of enforced disappearances, denial of lawyers, torture, and the use of forced confessions. It's been documented by human rights groups that January detainees were held in unidentified buildings and warehouses, threatened with sexual violence and subjected to staged executions to force them to incriminate themselves and others. Yet the individual court files are only part of the message. January's protests or the subsequent state crackdown produced a significant change in how protesters responded to repression compared to previous years. The protests were among the largest Iran had ever witnessed and appeared to make a shift in the willingness of some demonstrators to confront the security forces rather than retreat in the face of violence. The authorities' subsequent response can be seen as an effort to impose a lasting deterrent by demonstrating the potential consequences of resisting the security apparatus. The regime is seeking to contain public anger and reduce the level of personal risk Iranians may be willing to accept in any future attempt to challenge the Islamic Republic. Again, this argues for arming these people. Arm them. What is stopping us? The massacres of January were intended to crush an uprising already in The executions that follow months later extend that threat into the future. A protester who survives the streets may still be identified in footage, arrested after the crowds have dispersed, prosecuted behind closed doors, and killed once international attention has moved elsewhere. By then, the psychological setting has changed. During an uprising, people draw strength from numbers, urgency, and a sense of shared purpose. A person executed months later reaches families, friends, colleagues, and fellow protesters individually after that collective momentum has faded. When you kill a single person, the whole network around them collapses, Ifani said. The death of one prisoner, therefore, reverberates far beyond the victim, disrupts the wider circle around them, weakens activist networks, reminds those who remain that the state's reach extends well beyond the day of the protest. With executions, it is a ripple effect because it happens during a period of calm, Isfani said. The shock, he argued, reduces the willingness of those around the victim to expose themselves to the same risk. The person hanged is the immediate victim, but the intended target is the network surrounding them. Listen to how diabolical this entire strategy is. There's only one way to take out the regime, and it's from within. These negotiations only give it strength. Whatever come of the negotiations, they're not going to honor it in the mid or the long run, if at all. And it gives them strength. Strength. The contrast between public and secret execution is therefore significant. It depends on the case and what's the message that the regime wants to convey to the population. Public hangings were once used more frequently in Iranian cities, including for ordinary criminal offenses. They are now more commonly reserved for particular cases carrying a security or political message. And the regime wants to convey a message of violence and fear in these cases. The Alakani Square hangings require witnesses, whereas the Kirshkahan's execution was handled differently. There was no advance notice, no judiciary statement. A burial was arranged before dawn. Maliki Mohammadania were likewise secretly executed in a prison on June 1 without their families or lawyers being notified beforehand. Can you imagine waking them up saying, come with us, today's your day, we're going to kill you? If they even tell them that much. Secrecy limits the possibility of relatives gathering outside a prison, of supporters intervening before the sentence is carried out, or of a funeral becoming a political event. Uncertainty itself can also become weaponized by the regime used to psychologically torment the population. Relatives may sometimes be summoned for what appears to be a final visit, only for the execution to be postponed. Warnings that a prisoner faces imminent death can be repeated multiple times. It's like inoculating the society about the news. By the time the sentence is finally carried out, the initial urgency may have faded. Public may be less prepared to mobilize. And it goes on. A video sent to an overseas broadcaster may be recast as cooperative. Anyway, it goes on. You get the drift. This is a heinous, evil regime. All these psychological tactics, all the brutality, the murder, all these people are young. You don't hear them about hanging 80-year-olds or 70-year-olds, which would be bad, don't get me wrong, but they're hanging people who are 16 into their 20s, their low 30s, but even that is rarer than people who are in their teens and in their 20s. Think about this, ladies and gentlemen. Think about it. And then ask yourselves, why aren't we arming them? Why are we not arming the Iranian people? And by the way, the Kurds, too. I don't believe this crap that Erdogan is feeding, that they stole weapons and so forth. That's baloney, in my humble opinion. He should stop lying to our president. But he is a homicidal maniac. He's aligned with Iran. He's aligned with Hamas and the Muslim Brotherhood. He is a bad man, and we will continue to fight any effort to give him one F-35, let alone 70. We'll be right back.
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Probably never. I'll just do 1 hour being a disc jockey. What do you think of that, Mr. Producer? Might lose a few people. The Telegraph, President Trump vows to hunt down leakers who revealed missile shortages. This is something that we've been pushing here for weeks. I've never seen so many leaks out of the inner circle, the White House, or even the outer circles on matters of such life and death issues. I mean, you have somebody sitting in a meeting and they're going to leak that we're short on missiles for something or other? Now, what I also said the other day was we're short on these missiles that are highly technical, that cost a fortune, that you can shoot from, you know, submarines and ships that have incredible technology and accuracy and so forth and so on. But there are other munitions we have that are more of a conventional type missile or conventional type bombs and weapons where we have a whole lot of them. We do. Everything we use isn't cutting-edge technology. We do have some more, as we would understand them, conventional weapons. And the president talked about this. I don't know if we have the audio. If not, it's okay. I'm just trying to remember what we do have here. Poor Mr. Producer, he can't predict everything I'm going to do, and there's so much audio out there. I mean, there's no point in getting all of it, right, Rich? So, I mean, we only use a small percentage of it as it is. President Trump has vowed to hunt down leakers who revealed the U.S. is suffering from a shortage of critical missiles. President said he would seek long prison sentences for figures who passed treasonous statements to the media, and he insisted the U.S. had mass

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1: If you look at the Middle East, after World War II in the 20th century, a lot of our fights against these radicals are because many of the leaders in the Middle East wanted to modernize. 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They wanted to emulate us, but you had extreme religious sections of the country who rejected that.
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2: Guns are being manufactured and shipped to the U.S. as needed, he said. Defense companies are building the largest number of plants and factories in our country's history. We know that's true. He said the leakers of these treasonous statements are being hunted down. Long-term jail sentences will be sought. Good. They need to be, because we cannot have information like this spewed out by some individual or individuals. Gaps in munition stockpiles have been widely predicted since the war began in February 28. A report from the Royal United Services Institute predicted the U.S. had just a month of critical missiles. Well, they were wrong about that. It's been 6 months, hasn't it? Two people familiar with the matter told the Washington Post that Mr. Trump complained he thought the missile issue had been fixed. The White House dismissed all this as fake news, denying that the encounter ever took place at Camp David, they said. Mr. Hegg said blamed Stephen Feinberg, his deputy, for the shortages and for not ensuring Mr. Trump was aware of the issue, the sources said. Hegg said denies this. So there you have it. Now that it's all public, the only silver lining is to do something about it. Do something about it. And the president's trying to do something about it. In fact, Biden did nothing about it. And that's part of the problem we have. You have a Republican president, you know, Trump in his first term, and Republicans before him, they build up the military, then you have the Democrats. They want to spend all this money for redistributing wealth and all of these other mindless programs and projects. And so they take it out of the Defense Department. The massive spending is in domestic spending. It's an entitlement spending. It is not defense spending. It's not the Iran war. Despite what the woke right isolationists and neo-fascists say. Because they don't know what the hell they're talking about. We'll be right back. Gold entered 2026 after a historic year. 53 new all-time highs, an average price up 44% year over year, then pushed past $5,500 an ounce in January. Right now it's pulled back, and many in Wall Street analysts are telling clients this is the window before gold pushes back towards new highs. Meanwhile, silver is on track for a sixth year of structural supply deficit, with solar, EVs, electronic, and industrial demand still pulling heavily on the market. And gold's pullback has been fueled by fading Fed rate hopes and massive debt. 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
4: 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President Trump signs two executive orders aimed at slowing what he calls birth tourism.
5: People

0: are building businesses around it. From wealthy people are building businesses around birthright citizenship. That's not the way it's supposed to work. It's a disgrace. They're buying their way in.
1: The president speaking about a Texas hospital that advertised birth packages about asking women abroad to have their children in the U.S. Anthony Fauci in contempt after the doctor invoked the Fifth Amendment and refused to answer questions before lawmakers last week.
2: A subpoena is not an invitation. A subpoena with no consequence is not a subpoena. It's a suggestion.
1: Senator Rand Paul there has been critical of Dr. Fauci over his role in the government response to the COVID pandemic. Democrats call Paul's actions an overreach. 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
1: 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And I'm not sure a lot of people like him. He's tough as hell. But I like him. I love him.
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2: Holy moly, Batman. The president signed an executive order today. A very important executive order. It's dealing with birthright citizenship. The president has some very good lawyers, by the way, who know what they're doing, and they looked at the opinion very carefully, and they looked at Brett Kavanaugh's opinion very, very carefully. Now, his opinion was not based on the Constitution. He said there is no constitutional right to birthright citizenship, but he couldn't rule the way the administration wanted, because there needed to be at least some kind of a legal basis. Some kind of a legal basis, he argued. And so that's what he said. So the president's lawyers take a good look at this. And they say, okay, there's something we can do. And they did it. And what was it? An executive order on birthright citizenship dealing with this, these sort of, travel birthright citizenship, vacation birthright citizenships, that's the thing. Tourism, that's it, Rich. Tourism birthright citizenship. Here's Stephen Miller in the Oval Office today dealing with it, discussing it. Cut 17, go.
4: As the president mentioned, the 14th Amendment was passed exclusively in the aftermath of the Civil War so that to ensure that the children of slaves would be citizens. It had no other meaning and purpose outside of that. And that's been clear, obviously, since the day that it was passed. You can go back and you can read the congressional debates. This is not something that's even seriously contested by anybody. The president is using his authority as commander-in-chief to sign first an executive order using the new ruling the Supreme Court issued to expand the definitions of people who are ineligible for birthright citizenship. That includes, for example, alien enemies of the United States, members of foreign terrorist organizations, and large categories of people who lobby and act on behalf of foreign governments. And so with taking this action, it ensures that large numbers of people who wrongly would be getting birthright citizenship will no longer be eligible for those benefits.
2: Cut 18, go.
4: The second action that he's taking, which is especially historic, is for the first time ever in American history to ban birth tourism. So I want you to really let that sink in. This has been something that people have talked about not only for years, but for decades. The idea that people come here pretending to be a tourist, pretending to be a visitor, saying they want to go to Disneyland, or they want to go visit a monument or go to a national park, but the real reason they're here is to have a child, to make that child an automatic citizen, leave our country, and then have a U.S. citizen child. It gives them access under this broken system to welfare benefits, ultimately to the voting booth, and all the other rights and privileges that belong solely to Americans. So that practice of birth tourism is, as of the signing of this order, hereby banned. And what that means is that no one in the world is any more allowed to obtain a visa for this fraudulent purpose. It is probably, and President Trump has done many historic things on immigration, too many to list now, sealed the southern border shut, record deportations, record integrity, stopping foreign terrorist entry, record reduction in drug seizures, dismantling criminal cartels, dismantling the gangs, right? Everything he's done that has been so unprecedented. I would put this in the top three in terms of importance, because it ends what has been one of the gravest and most egregious abuses of the American system, and it keeps American citizenship sacred. Mm-hmm.
2: It is astonishing how long this has been going on. Astonishing. We hand out citizenship like lollipops, and so you get people like this Hasan Piker, whose Turkish parents came to the United States and gave birth, obviously the wife, although you never know these days, in the United States, and then they took him back to Turkey to be educated, indoctrinated. And so now he comes back to the United States to go to college. He's a citizen, after all, of America. Dispute his hate for America, his hate for Jews, his hate for Christians, to cheer on 9/11 and so forth and so on. Now, he has a microphone, but you have to wonder how many people have conducted themselves this way. And if you're an enemy government like the communist Chinese government, you're promoting thousands and thousands of births of this very sort in the United States. They go back to China, and then they come back to the United States. They are citizens. They can work in our, you know, most sensitive industries. They can work in our technology industries. They can work in our military industries. They can work in our government. They can work at the Pentagon. Now, they'll have to go through vetting and that sort of thing, but you're not going to find anything in their background. They know the system that is the Chinese Communist government. And so this is what goes on. This needs to end. The president's trying to end it with no help from the Supreme Court, I might add. I would add that the administration needs to do a lot more to stop the migration of Islamists coming into this country. A lot more. You know, in the first term of the president, he identified certain Muslim-majority countries, and he said, we're freezing immigration from those countries until we can figure out what to do. Most of them were war-torn. They had civil wars going on. It's not like you could actually vet the individuals coming from these countries because no data existed, no databases existed, no computerized systems existed in those countries, certainly none of which were viable or usable. Well, now we have a problem of Islamists coming into the country, of imams coming into the country, of so-called scholars coming into the country that are pushing their rabid, poisonous, cancerous, vile ideology to try and conquer our country. And this is no joke. If you just sit down and you look at all the mosques that have been built and are being built, where they're strategically located, You know, we talk about the Save America Act. Very important, the Save America Act. Excuse me, that requires certain protections. And, you know, it used to be that these were not protections. They were just understood. You know, you have to vote in person. You have to show identification. If you want to vote by mail, you have to have a basis for it. You have to sign a document under penalty of perjury, things like that. So the president is trying to reintroduce that. It's very, very important. But along with that, America, along with that, we need to make sure that we're not destroying our country through the ballot box by bringing migrants into this country, allowing them to come into this country, if it's their intention to destroy our country. And that is every bit as important, if not more important, than the Save America Act. It ought to be part of the Save America Act, because we're talking about saving America. And there's just not enough being spoken about on this subject. There's just not enough, in my view, being done about this on this subject. I like that the White House and their surrogates talk about the Marxists and the communists and what they're doing. But you can't talk about that without also talking about their alliance with the Islamists and vice versa. This is a fusion movement. It's not red-green, you know, oh, it's the red-green. I wish they'd stop doing that. It is the Marxists, the Reds, and the Islamists, the Green. One guy puts on the internet, he says, mark this down. There is a coalition of Marxists, Islamists, and fascists going on. And I'm thinking, Mr. Producer, how long have I talked about the Marxists, Islamists, and the woke, right, neo-fascists? Till I'm blue in the face? But that guy put a marker down on the internet. Unless it's on the internet, you know, it really doesn't matter. Really doesn't matter. Of course it matters. And that's the truth. That is the axis that's out there. And it's going to destroy us. And we need the administration. We need the Republicans in Congress to do something about it. The Democrats want this to happen. They paved the way for this to happen. This is how they intend to take power. The Constitution's in their way. Separation of powers is in their way. The immigration laws are in their way. I know it's hard to get your head around this, but you have to understand that the Democrat Party hates America. The longest book I ever wrote is that subject. Listen to them. They hate you and America. That's just a fact. I'll be right back.
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0: 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And say Mark Levin. You're going to really wonder why you didn't do it when you first heard me talk about it. Yes, yes. Well, according to the New York Times, moderate Democrats are gearing up for war that is coming with Democratic Socialists. Breitbart has this covered, one of the great sites. Amy Feuer, the leader of a moderate Democrat group, said members are gearing up for a battle with Democratic Socialists. May try to capture the presidential nomination in 2028, the New York Times reported today. Some Democrats, including John Fetterman, have been warning against the rising influence of socialists and communists, and I would add Islamists, in the Democrat Party. Indeed, Mohammed El-Sayed beat the establishment Democrat Haley Stevens on Tuesday, as you well know. El-Sayed is a public health official. Former failed candidate for governor in 2018, delivered the most high-profile win to date for the movement increasingly calling the shots in Democratic politics. While he's not a formal member of the Democratic Socialists of America, the ascendant power center of left-wing American politics, elected officials identifying as Democratic Socialists, including Stalinist Bernie Sanders and Eoch, they campaigned hard for him. It's all one and the same. Now, according to the New York Times article, quote, "We're preparing for the next war that is coming," said Jonathan Cowan, the president of Third Way, a leading centrist Democratic group, revealing the New York Times a new $15 million effort between now and 2028 to discredit Democratic Socialism. You know what, Mr. Producer? AIPAC must be behind this. It's got to be the Jews. Maybe it's the Rothschilds, Netanyahu. El-Sayed's win was not the blowout that some pre-election polls have predicted, they said, but his narrow nomination in one of the country's signature swing states still represented a critical moment for the party's middle, which had previously sought to cast the far-left successes as contained within the country's most urban and liberal corridors, he said. Their fear is El Sayed was paving a path for a progressive to seize the party's... They're not progressives. They're Marxist Islamists. Come on, guys. There are such things as Marxists, and there are such things as Islamists, and he's a Marxist Islamist. Just like the Tucker Carlsons and his crowd, they're woke Reich, R-E-I-C-H. In my view, my personal opinion, they're neo-fascists. It's okay. You can say it. The Power Hour, Hour 3 is next. We've already gone through 2 hours. And, of course, at the bottom of the Power Hour, we will take your calls. Word to the wise, if you're interested, you need to jump in now, 877-381-3811. We'll be right back.
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5: He planned it for weeks. I'm Lee Silicera, Fox News. That's what detectives in Spokane, Washington are saying about the suspect in the city's most destructive wildfire.
6: According to court documents, Aaron Farinacci appears to have this obsession with fire. We also know that he admitted to detectives that he started what's now called the Old Trails Fire, along with at least 24 others in the area. Now, the 37-year-old suspect just appeared in court to face 5 counts of arson. However, he did not enter a plea as his attorney asked for a mental competency exam. He's accused of setting another fire late last month, as well as 3 others last summer.
5: Fox's Sarah Allegre in Spokane. Farinacci remains held on $2 million bond. The judge said he's a risk to community safety, a flight risk, and he said there is a potential for a violent offense. President Trump signing 2 executive orders this afternoon. He says, well,